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3: Fox News, I'm Kevin Uretsky. President Trump says he's giving Iran until this weekend to strike a deal. Fox's Aisha Hosni with more.
4: It comes after the president took his finger off the trigger Monday at the behest of Gulf allies.
5: I was an hour away. We were all set to go. You're talking about yesterday.
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5: We were going to be striking very, it would have been happening right now.
4: The president giving an update during an impromptu tour of construction of the White House ballroom.
3: The daughter of a beloved security guard killed during Monday's deadly mosque shooting in San Diego speaks out. Here's Fox's Kristen Goodwin.
7: Hawa Abdullah remembering her father, Amin Abdullah, a security guard at the Islamic Center of San Diego.
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3: The guard was one of 3 people killed by the 2 gunmen. America is listening to
9: Good evening in the News Center. I'm David Crowder. We are beginning to get some local returns in. Now we're keeping an eye on the local contested races for County Commission Post 1. Rhonda Wallace has 2,610 votes. Shane Cowan has 2,301. County Commission Post 4, incumbent David Thornton, 3,269 votes. Tanya Eden Shepherd, 1,068. And Brian Benefield, 525. For County Commission Post 5, it's Cleve Jackson, 2,470, Ronnie Kilgo, 2,353. For Foley County Board of Education District 4, it's Todd Wheeler with 2,297, Carmen Jones has 900. And for the Georgia House of Representatives in District 13, it's Katie Dempsey, 2,308, Christy Miner, 784. For U.S. House of Representatives District 14, Clay Fuller has a huge lead. Taking a look at some of the statewide races. For U.S. Senate, it's Mike Collins with 41.
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2: Oh, if you can hear the conversations during the breaks, some of you can, as a matter of fact. 833-JOE-PAGS, 833-563-7247, joepags.com. I have no problem mixing it up about athletics. I mean, obviously there's a girls' team and a boys' team for a reason. And if a girl can make a boys' team or if a woman can make a men's team, there is Annika Sorenstrom, something like that.
11: Sorenstam.
2: Exactly right.
11: Yes.
2: I was hoping you'd jump in. She was going to play against the men, might have even played against the men a couple of times, and lost horribly. And she was one of the best, if not the best, women's golfer we've ever seen. Why? She can't hit the ball as far. I mean, that's it. Physical ability overtakes, you know, pure talent sometimes if you're not quite as big. I can outlift a lot of men. A lot of men can outlift me. I can outlift almost every woman, and I'm old now. And it's not because I hate women or I'm a misogynist. It's because God made us this way. I could never carry a baby and have it, ever. That can never happen. I die. Okay? It's just men aren't made to do it. You know what I mean? But I go out and provide for you.
12: You would. Yeah.
2: You know what I mean? I mean, I would be, Polo, you would die. You couldn't do it.
11: Probably. But I also remember that I had girls on my soccer team in high school.
2: But again, soccer's a little different.
11: No, it wasn't co-ed. It was just We didn't have a girls team, so the
2: and if they're good enough, then they should make the team.
11: Yeah,
2: but again, that's a little bit different than football, where you're purposely slamming your body into somebody else, and you have to have the physical strength to be able to take that. A girl might be able to make it through the first half of the first game. She's going to get hurt more likely than not against boys. It's just the way we're made, and it's not a cut down on women. They're way stronger than men in many, many ways. Let me throw this out there. I don't have much time for it, but the NAACP. The National Association for the Advancement of Colored People is what it stands for, urging athletes, fans to boycott over voting rights. Out of Washington from the AP, the NAACP is calling on black athletes and fans to boycott the athletic programs of public universities in states that are taking steps that the nation's oldest civil rights group says are restricting black voting rights. Launched Tuesday, today, the Out of Bounds campaign urges prospective black athletes, their families, alumni, and fans to withhold athletic and financial support from major public universities in states that have moved to limit, weaken, or erase black voting representation. None of that's happening. The NAACP is lying about what's going on. The NAACP is lying about anybody having their voting rights restricted. If there is a black American that has seen their right to vote restricted, I want you to get a hold of me so I can fight shoulder to shoulder, elbow to elbow with you against the machine that's doing that to you. Because I'm here to tell you, your vote doesn't count any less than my vote does, and I'm not black. Prove me wrong, and I'll help you get the resolution you need so that you're not disenfranchised. What a dumb thing. Keep it here. Part two with Dinesh when we come back.
6: Joe Pags.
12: ABC News, I'm Dave Packer. The Senate narrowly advanced an Iran war powers resolution this afternoon by a vote of 50-47. It's the first time the Senate's approved moving forward with the resolution after seven previously failed votes. An extraordinary order from the Justice Department barring the IRS from investigating past actions of President Trump, his oldest sons, and their companies. This follows the Justice Department's new fund, $1.8 billion in taxpayer money, to compensate Trump allies potentially going to January 6 rioters who attacked police officers. On the Hill today, Senator Chris Van Hollen.
13: That is pure theft of public funds.
12: The first polls closing on a critical primary night. Kentucky, Georgia, Alabama, Pennsylvania, Idaho, and Oregon are all in the spotlight. And authorities in San Diego still trying to determine a motive for yesterday.

0: hope during a period of incredible industrial transformation in the entire world. Of course, that industrial transformation, according to a lot of people, led to the rise of fascism and communism in Europe. I think it was interesting that Leo XIV chose that name to maybe apply Christian social teaching in a new era with a new technological innovation, in the same way that the Industrial Revolution was the technological innovation of its time.
1: Less than a week after President Trump's summit in China, Vladimir Putin now meeting President Xi in Beijing. The Kremlin says Putin and Xi plan to discuss economic and international issues. Dave Packer, ABC News.
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4: Good evening in the News Center. I'm David Crowder. We are beginning to get some local returns in. Now we're keeping an eye on the local contested races for County Commission Post 1. Rhonda Wallace has 2,610 votes. Shane Cowan has 2,301. County Commission Post 4, incumbent David Thornton, 3,269 votes. Tanya Eden Shepherd, 1,068. And Brian Benefield, 525. 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For Foley County Board of Education District 4, it's Todd Wheeler with 2,297, Carmen Jones has 900. And for the Georgia House of Representatives in District 13, it's Katie Dempsey, 2,308, Christy Miner, 784. For U.S. House of Representatives District 14, Clay Fuller has a huge lead. Taking a look at some of the statewide races. For U.S. Senate, it's Mike Collins with 41.
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8: Partly cloudy overnight with a low in the mid-60s. After some initial sunshine to start off Wednesday, there will be a slight chance for an afternoon shower thunderstorm with a high of 90, and still an isolated shower storm on Wednesday evening with a low falling to 65. Rain will increase on Thursday afternoon with a high near 89, and there will be periods of showers and storms from Friday through the Memorial Day weekend as highs hit the mid to upper 80s. I'm Jeff Maher from the Weather Channel.
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9: Can you say the election was stolen? How would you answer the question that's loaded question that's asked of everybody who goes in front of Congress? Who won the 2020 election? I asked Dinesh D'Souza that and a whole lot more as we continue my special interview with the author and filmmaker Dinesh D'Souza. I love what you just said about Brandon, that it's such an important point. That's who he is. It's what he believes. It's why he says it. It's why he does it. It's why he does it the way he does it. It's not the messaging came second. Okay, the messaging is so good because he really believes in it, and I don't think that a Cornyn knows that, and I don't think that a Bill Cassidy knows that. Let's talk about the implications of President Trump going against these rhino Republicans, some would call them, with so many months before the election, and it's going to be next January before you get a new Congress. Cassidy's now going to be against everything he does. You know, Tom Tillis is against everything he does. He just supported Paxton over Cornyn. Cornyn's going to be against everything he does. Now, look, these guys all made their own bed. Cassidy wanted him impeached. He voted to impeach Trump. You've got Cornyn, who literally said the Republican Party needs to necessarily move past Donald Trump. And he also supported the crazy spending in Ukraine. But you've got people that are on his side, and he would expect them to

0: vote with him who are now going to have a reason not to. Is this problematic that he's doing it so soon, or does this make sense? He wants the party to be a party that's loyal to him and loyal to America first.
1: Well, I think that Trump's starting point is this, that the only thing that he's really gotten through legislatively is the Big Beautiful Bill. And I think Trump thinks that the reason for this is that even though he has a de facto, even though he has a de jure majority, he doesn't have a de facto majority.
0: Right.
1: So in other words, he has a technical majority if you were to look at the number of R's versus the number of D's, but you don't have an actual majority because when critical votes come up, a handful of Republicans defect in the Senate and same way in the House, and so your majority collapses. You don't have the votes to get anything done. So Trump's view is, if I have, you know, Cornyn for the rest of my term, I'm going to face this exact same problem all the way to 2028.
0: Yeah.
1: So why don't I face this problem, you know, for the next 5 months or the next 8 months? So what? If I can replace some of these rhinos, as we call them, with solid Republicans, and there's some risk in doing it that way, but nevertheless, if we can get that result, then we have a real majority. Then we have a majority that is de facto and de jure both, and you can get things accomplished. So I think Trump is making a gamble, but it's a shrewd gamble. Essentially, what he's gambling is that even though Cornyn, for example, does vote the majority of the time with Trump, and so does Massey, by the way, but what it is that on critical and defining issues, they go the other way. I mean, what's a critical and defining issue? Trump impeachment. What's a critical and defining issue? January 6th. What's a critical or defining issue? The Save America Act.
0: Yeah.
1: I mean, if you go along with the left on impeaching Trump, if you don't even see the grievance of those guys on January 6th who took enormous personal risk to go to Washington to complain about a stolen election, risking censorship, risking being thrown off of social media, risking losing their jobs. If you don't see the importance of producing an ID when you vote. I mean, these are such basic issues that I don't think there's a whole lot of forgiveness on the Republican side for being on the wrong side of those issues.
0: Well, he knows he's not going to have McConnell, not going to have Collins, maybe not Murkowski on just about any vote. That makes it 50-50. J.D. Vance would have to split the tie. If Tom Tillis goes against him, if Bill Cassidy goes against him, if Cornyn goes against him, Dinesh, is he prepared to, for the rest of this year, not get anything done? Because that's probably what's going to happen legislatively.
1: My view of this is a little broader. The midterms is going to be what it is. I don't think it's going to be a bloodbath against our side, particularly if Trump can wrap things up in Iran, which is important. That needs to be done, I think, fairly quickly. I've been actually calling for it now for about 4 weeks. But I think more importantly, we are on the cusp of this huge economic revolution that's going to come through AI and through robotics. And I think it's going to do remarkable things to our economy. It's going to produce growth rates that are going to be in the 6 to 8% range. We've had 2% growth rates for the country going back to almost the aftermath of World War II. We've averaged about 2.5% since the 1950s. And so 6% growth rates are something we're not even accustomed to. And all of that means that some of our old problems like the deficit and so on will begin to wither. And I think all of this is going to happen quite rapidly. So Trump actually doesn't have to do a lot. He just has to hang in there and he will see these dividends start kicking in between now and 2028. Trump probably knows that. And so Trump is not too worried about having his hands tied. Obviously, in some ways, he's focused on areas where he does have power. But legislatively, we're, you know, in order to make real change of a legislative type in this country, you really do need not only a fairly comfortable or decisive majority in the Congress, maybe 20 seats, maybe 30 seats.
0: Yeah.
1: And you need about 60 votes in the Senate. We're not close to having that. Trump knows that. So he has to operate, as Reagan did, by the way, within those constraints.
0: Yeah, and Reagan did it masterfully, and I think he probably can learn a lesson from that. The problem is you've got John Thune as the leader in the Senate. And with John Thune as the leader in the Senate, you're going to have a problem getting the Save America Act done through reconciliation, which is what they're trying to say they can do. All right, we don't get it done now. That's fine. We can do it through reconciliation like we did the One Big Beautiful Bill. I don't think he can get it done, because even in a practice vote, even in just a roll call, he lost four Republicans, and it was 51-40-49 the opposite way. So, I mean, hopefully we can get something done. Dinesh, I truly believe this, and you and I have been talking about elections for a long time now. I truly believe this. If we don't get the Save America Act done, we have to show an ID and be a citizen to vote. I don't trust the outcome of this upcoming election. It's that vital to me. So I guess that's why I'm wondering if alienating these people now is the right move before you can do reconciliation and try to do something with the Save America Act.
1: I think our problem is more fundamental than that. Okay. Let me frame it this way. If John Thune were on the Democratic side, he would be a moderate Democrat who had been elected because of his moderate credentials, because he would then use those credentials to convince moderate Democrats to vote with the left, which always controls the agenda on the Democratic side.
0: Right.
1: Notice, for example, that people like Abigail Spanberger, but many others, Democrats elected as moderates in Michigan, will vote with the left whenever they need it. And it's exactly the opposite on the right. Our moderates are always defecting. They're always throwing in their lot with the Democrats. And the broader problem isn't just with the fact that this is the composition of the Congress. It is also the fact that in Texas, where you and I live, we know all kinds of bright red districts that have moderates representing them.
0: Yes.
1: And so that is a more fundamental problem of democracy, if you will, which is how do these so-called, you know, rhinos or moderates or squishes or whatever, how do they happen to win in districts that are far to the right of their own convictions? And then they end up, in a sense, watering down the vote of their own district and of their own constituents, and then Right. They get reelected. So I think that this is the problem that the Republicans have to deal with, to figure out a way that red districts produce red congressmen. I understand if you're getting a purple congressman out of a purple district, if you're getting a Susan Collins out of Maine, we all know why that happens and we're willing to live with that.
0: Yeah.
1: But what we're not willing to live with is a John Cornyn who is produced by a much more conservative state than Cornyn himself has proven to be.
0: It is Dinesh D'Souza. Go to DineshD'Souza.substack.com. Follow him everywhere and see every movie and go read every book. How delicious is it to you that the left is complaining about redistricting? Because New England doesn't have one representative that's a Republican, not one. We know that Massachusetts itself is either 35% or 40% Republican by the general election votes. They have zero. There's no representation whatsoever in the House of Representatives until you get into the middle Atlantic states, and still it's not that much. They're complaining when you've got Illinois has one district. Dinesh, if you look at the district map, it looks like an anaconda that goes through the middle of the entire state just to make sure you've got a blue district. So how delicious is it to you that they're complaining about redistricting that actually is going to represent the people? I just find it to be amazing and completely hypocritical.
1: It is all of that. And yet, at a different level, it is also gratifying because it's the first time that Republicans are fighting the Democrats with the same types of weapons that the Democrats use.
0: Yes.
1: Once again, Republicans of the old stripe would be like, well, the Democrats are drawing all these ridiculous districts. We're not going to be party to that kind of nonsense. We're going to draw geometric districts and let the chips fall where they may. Now, I realize there is gerrymandering on both sides, but the Democrats were far more blatant about it, not to mention that they had the added leg up of these minority voting districts, which were a way of forcing additional seats into the camp of the Democratic Party by judges ordering places like Louisiana, make another black district, which basically means elect another Democrat. So the Democrats had a great cozy arrangement in which the playing field was unleveled. It was in their favor.
0: Yeah.
1: And then Republicans basically said, all right, well, we're going to fight you tooth and nail. We're going to take this to the Supreme Court. We're going to knock out the race coded districts. And then we're going to gerrymander as blatantly as you do. That is what has the Democrats freaked out, because they are accustomed to the Republicans playing by the Marquis of Queensberry rules while they do a gang fight. They've been doing this for 70 years. And they've probably gotten 20 or 30 seat advantage just out of that alone. So the idea that this advantage will go away, that is what's causing them the palpitations that we see and that are actually quite delicious to behold.
0: Oh, I love it. I think it is delicious. Exactly right. When it comes to that fight, we're finally bringing the same weaponry, and that's freaking them out. I mean, so much so that Spanberger tried to push through this 10-1 redistricting in Virginia after early voting started. That goes against procedure. You can't do that. Her Supreme Court, and as you said, they were considering getting rid of it by lowering the retirement age. Her Supreme Court said no. The U.S. Supreme Court said no. You know, as soon as this election cycle is done, they're going to redistrict that. So is this going to be a massive move for the next 4 years plus to redistrict and try to get as much representation as we can? I mean, can we not fix the New England problem? Can we not fix the California problem that's now about 10 or 11% representation for Republicans in a state that votes 40% Republican? Is this just going to go on and on and on and on, do you think?
1: I think it is. Now, interestingly, there was a guy who put into one of these AI engines like Grok, ignore the two parties. Just go ahead and draw the most natural, contiguous, normal districts in America as you can. And let's divide the country that way. And so when Grok does this sort of objectively, paying no attention to whether it's red or blue, none of that, yeah. What happens is you get a huge Republican advantage. It's something like Republicans 270, Democrats 145, something close to that, right? So the Democrats know that normally drawn districts are very bad for them. Their strategy, by and large, has been an urban-based strategy. I just came back from California where I gave a lecture. So the Democrats took over California essentially by taking over two cities, LA and San Francisco.
0: Right.
1: And not only by the fact that there's a population density in those cities, but what they really do is that they use the cities as the kind of nucleus of drawing districts throughout the state. So they will take a rural district and they will find just enough city voters to give them a 55 or 54% advantage, and then they will elongate a district coming out of the city, which has enough city voters to tip over to the Democratic side and wipe out all the rural voters who might vote to the right, right, or even suburban voters. And this is their gerrymandering strategy. It's key to their success. And so they're not going to give it up. But the good news is that if Republicans start playing the same game, we have more to gain than they do, for the simple reason that all their voters are closely bunched together, right? They're if you look at a map of the whole country and you make a kind of light map of where where is blue and where is red, whole country looks kind of red.
0: Yeah.
1: The blue voters are all in little pockets. So Republicans have much more geometric freedom to draw gerrymandered districts than Democrats do. It's simply in the nature of the geography of the country and where the voters are. So I say, if they want to play this game, bring it on. I don't like the game. I wish we didn't have to play it. I would like to see neutral districts throughout the country, but that's not the America we live in now. And so we've got, again, it's a little bit like, voter harvesting. If you're allowed to harvest ballots in California, well, Republicans have got to get really good at harvesting. And same here. If the Democrats want to play the gerrymandering game, let's just beat them at it.
0: It's Dinesh D'Souza. Dinesh, I always appreciate the time and the access. Let me finish with this. And I know that you know a lot about this. We now have the acting attorney general admitting that the 2020 election was rigged. He said it yesterday on television, did Todd Blanche, who I've met. He's a great guy. And he told me before he even became the acting attorney general, there is more to come when it comes to Comey and Brennan and the Russia, the scandal, that fake, Russia hoax. And now he's talking openly on, like, broadcast television. Yes, it was rigged. And we're going to show you how it was rigged. How satisfying would that be for the American people that we, A, are allowed to say, I'm questioning the results of that election. My First Amendment allows me to say that. For some reason, we were told that we couldn't. We were squelched everywhere if we did that. But how satisfying is it knowing that the Department of Justice literally is now doing an investigation to find out what the hell happened in Fulton County, Georgia? What happened in Maricopa County, Arizona? What happened in Wayne County, Michigan? I mean, that's pretty good, isn't it?
1: I really hope that they can nail this one down, because this is the kind of fulcrum of the whole Democratic narrative. If there's one thing that will send that party into complete tailspin, it is the demonstration that there was massive and significant and maybe even decisive fraud in the 2020 election. I mean, we have all these indications. Let's even leave aside 2,000 mules. Let's just focus on two things that we know. One, the counting in the five critical states all stopped simultaneously. We do not to this day know how that's possible or who gave the order for that to happen, but it did happen. We all saw it. Number two, we know that Barack Obama in his first term got something like 68 million votes. In 2012, he got something like 65 or 66 million votes. Joe Biden then in 2020, Hillary, by the way, also got in the 60s. And then Joe Biden gets 81 million votes. And then we fast forward to 2024, and Kamala Harris, even with the expansion of the country's population and voter base, gets 74, 75 million votes. So at the minimum, Joe Biden gets 6 to 10 million votes, which magically show up for him in 2020. They weren't there before, and they disappear right after.
0: Yeah.
1: Now, who has ever given a sane explanation of why that is? Nobody. It makes no sense whatsoever. So these two facts alone are strong indicators that something's up. Something went very wrong in 2020. And it's just great to see that they're trying to sort of nail it all down and bring it all out in a way that can't be denied. That's so critical. I know there was a camp in the Trump administration that was like, you know, don't look in the rearview mirror. 2020 is behind us. We got a lot to do. It's critical, I think, to resolve 2020, if only to prevent that kind of fraud from happening again.
0: It's Dinesh D'Souza. There's more to that. I will post that either tomorrow or Thursday. I'm thinking Thursday, the full 35-minute interview. You're going to love every second of it. We're back after this in the Joe Pags Show.
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7: News, I'm Kevin Uretsky. President Trump says he's giving Iran until this weekend to strike a deal. Fox's Aisha Hosni with more.
8: It comes after the president took his finger off the trigger Monday at the behest of Gulf allies.
9: I was an hour away. We were all set to go. You're talking about yesterday.
10: Yes.
9: We were going to be striking very, it would have been happening right now.
8: The president giving an update during an impromptu tour of construction of the White House ballroom.
7: The daughter of a beloved security guard killed during Monday's deadly mosque shooting in San Diego speaks out. Here's Fox's Kristen Goodwin.
11: Hawa Abdullah remembering her father, Amin Abdullah, a security guard at the Islamic Center of San Diego.
12: To me, my dad was a role model. 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
11: Calling him a loving father, husband, son, brother, and uncle.
7: The guard was one of three people killed by the two gunmen. 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
10: We're focusing primarily on the local contested contest, so let's get started. For Floyd County Commission Post 1, it's incumbent Rhonda Wallace with 4,384 votes. Challenger Shane Cowan, 4,267 votes. County Commission Post 4, it's David Thornton with 5,611 votes, Tanya Eden Shepherd, 1,980, and Brian Benefield, 989. County Commission Post 5, it's Cleve Jackson, 4,450, Ronnie Kilgo, 4,043. For Floyd County Board of Education in District 4, it's Todd Wheeler, 4,441, Carmen Jones, 1,760. For the Georgia House of Representatives in District 13, incumbent Katie Dempsey, 3,881 votes. 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
0: He's stopping by. We've got the video up and running right now over on YouTube with Gordon Chang. He explains exactly what happened in China, how the Chinese leader Xi Jinping actually was insulting and trying to humiliate Trump to his face. It didn't work, and the way that Trump responded was actually very, very good, according to Gordon. And Gordon knows a lot about China and exactly how they work. Paul, is that something I need to worry about right now, or we can bring that up tomorrow?
13: Maybe tomorrow.
0: All right, we'll do that. We've had breaking news this entire program. We try to bring it to you the best that we could. It's what we do on the fly, along with Sam and Polo. I am Joe. That's going to do it for tonight. That entire interview with Dinesh is going to be up in a few days over on YouTube. I'm pushing you to go there because, A, it's free to subscribe, and, B, it's almost like the show beyond the show. I love that you listen 3 hours a day. Then there's also more time on social media. Go check it out. Got to go for now. We'll see you tomorrow.
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20: Voters hitting the primary polls. I'm Tom Graham, Fox News. Congressman at Kentucky, Representative Ed Massey, losing his Republican House primary race after President Trump endorsed his opponent, Ed Gowring. The defeated incumbent spoke to supporters after the loss.
21: I would have come out sooner, but I had to call my opponent and concede, and it took a while to find Ed Gowring in Tel Aviv.
20: The Gallerine victory represents a major win for Trump's political operation and pro-Israeli allied groups who spent aggressively to unseat the sitting lawmaker, President Colleen Massey the worst Republican congressman in history earlier this week. Grieving in Southern California, the daughter of a beloved security guard who died during Monday's deadly mosque shooting is speaking out.
11: Hawa Abdullah remembering her father, Amin Abdullah, a security guard at the Islamic Center of San Diego.
12: To me, my dad was a role model. He was a best friend.
11: Calling him a loving father, husband, son, brother, and uncle.
12: He stood against any form of hate. He took his job seriously to protect everyone here.
11: Abdullah was one of three men fatally shot by two teen gunmen Monday. Police say he engaged in a gun battle with the suspects, saving lives. Officials revealing the teens met online and fatally shot themselves, noting they were investigating a manifesto that was recovered. Kristen Goodwin, Fox News.
20: President Trump had threatened fresh strikes against Iran today, but pulled back, citing negotiations. The president says he's giving Tehran a few more days. Vice President J.D. Vance telling reporters today.
1: But I will not say with confidence that we're going to reach a deal until we're actually signing a negotiated settlement here. And I think that it's ultimately up to the Iranians whether they are willing to meet us.
20: The Senate advancing legislation today that seeks to force Trump to withdraw from the Iran war. 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
20: The White House is creating a $1.7 billion fund to compensate alleged victims of the Biden-era Justice Department following accusations that some Trump supporters were prosecuted for political reasons. Meantime, tax claims against President Trump and members of his family will be permanently dropped as part of a lawsuit settlement with the IRS. Fox's Chad Pergram.
34: A DOJ document posted declared that the president, his sons, and the Trump Organization are, quote, forever barred and precluded from being examined or prosecuted over the president's leaked tax returns. Senators appeared unaware of the new conditions at today's hearing with Acting Attorney General Todd Blanche, but they were already skeptical about the settlement. Democrats didn't like Blanche's involvement. He is the president's former personal attorney, now playing a part in the settlement. Lawmakers want to know who qualifies for payout.
20: The acting attorney general has not ruled out compensation for individuals who were prosecuted for their involvement in the infamous January 6th riot. Evacuation orders in Southern California remain in place from the wind-driven wildfire that has destroyed one home in Simi Valley. Officials say just over 24 hours after the Sandy fire ignited, it had burned nearly 1,400 acres, was only 5% contained. Cause of the fire does remain under investigation. There are some reports a driver operating a tractor trailer struck a rock, causing a spark that ignited the flames. Coast Guard officials say a shipwrecked sailor may have started California's largest active wildfire when he fired flares in an effort to get rescued. Santa Rosa fire has scorched more than 1,600 acres and caused officials to close Santa Rosa Island and Channel Islands National Park to the public. World Health Organization Director General expressing concern over the rapid spread of a rare type of Ebola in eastern Congo. It's believed to have killed 134 people. I'm Tom Graham. 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
0: Good evening. In the News Center, I'm David Crowder. We have a tightening race for Floyd County Commission in Post 1. The latest update to come in, with 13 of 19 precincts reporting in, we have the incumbent Rhonda Wallace with 4,598 votes. Shane Cowan, the challenger, has 4,586 votes. That is just a 12-vote difference. For Floyd County Commission in Post 4, David Thornton has 5,929 votes. Tanya Eden Shepherd has 2,110. And Brian Benefield has 1,071. Floyd County Commission Post 5, another tight race. Cleve Jackson has 4,741 votes. Ronnie Kilgo has 4,286. A comfortable lead for Todd Wheeler for Floyd County Board of Education in District 4. Wheeler, 4,818 votes. Carmen Jones, 1,906. 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In the News Center, I'm David Crowder.
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2: After speaking with the mom began to piece together bits and pieces of information over an extended period of time. The information that she was gathering and conveying to us began to elevate the threat level that we were perceiving with this information. She believed her son was suicidal, and she began to share information that several of her weapons were missing. Her vehicle was missing, in addition to her son. She also said that her son was with a companion, and that they were dressed in camo, and that is not consistent with what we would typically see from somebody that is suicidal. That began to trigger a larger threat assessment picture. Our threat management unit began to take the tips and leads that we had and utilize the technology we have available to us. Our license plate readers was at the top of that list. We began to have, we noted that there were hits with the vehicle down in Fashion Valley. We dispatched officers into the area of the mall as a possible location that was a threat.
4: We're listening to this press conference from San Diego about that shooting at the mosque, and then we'll come back with some analysis. But this is what was said yesterday.
2: We alerted the school police department, and we dispatched officers into the area of Madison High School. While we were gathering this information and we were trying to zero in on where these individuals were at, we received the call at approximately 11:43 that there was an active shooter at the Islamic Center. Officers were in the area, still talking with mom, trying to piece together where they might be, the locations that she felt that they would be at. And that was just a few blocks away. Those officers, once they heard what was happening at the Islamic Center, immediately dispatched themselves to the mosque. And just to recap what we talked about earlier, when officers arrived on scene, they came across, in some form or fashion, three deceased individuals, victims. One was a security guard at the center.
4: So this was this shooting that took place yesterday. This was after we were off air. And it was at the biggest mosque that's in San Diego. It's a Sunni mosque. And I put out a thing yesterday because I thought it was interesting that it was a Sunni mosque that was hit. And immediately, I think people were kind of wondering about sectarian violence, you know, between Shia and Sunni. And, you know, what all does that have to do with it? And then there is the weird history of the mosque itself, because the mosque is not a stranger to controversy. There's a lot of discussion as well. Looking at the motive, like what happened? Like, how did this? There's a lot here to unpack. But one thing that I noticed just literally right away was, remember in Austin, go back to Austin, when you had the guy who was standing out in the street and he was wearing the sweatshirt. What did the sweatshirt? Property of Allah. Property of Allah. And he was wearing the sweatshirt that said Property of Allah. And he was walking around, and it was kind of clear. I mean, Kane, tell me if I'm wrong. It was kind of clear exactly of what the motive was in that.
5: Oh, man. Couldn't be clear.
4: But the media insisted that we didn't have a motive yet. Even Obama said we didn't have a motive yet. Democrats were saying, oh, don't rush to judgment. You horrible bigots. How dare you? Don't you dare rush to judgment. And I mean, I was thinking about this. I don't think that the media ever actually came back and said, oh, you know, you guys were all right. It really was terrorism. Whoops.
5: Did they ever?
4: I don't think they did. But now the reason I bring that up is because immediately after this happened, they started calling it a hate crime. Like, okay, are we going to wait for any of the facts? I mean, I guess that's the new thing, because normally they immediately go and start to blame guns. And I think that they were too aggrieved and too excited to try to make this a hate crime I'm just, you know, assuming. So I thought it curious that people immediately said this was a hate crime and I'm looking back at my notes. I'm counting 17 outlets that said don't know the motive of Austin when the guy was walking around with a Property of Allah shirt. Just saying. I mean, regardless, you don't want to see it happen in the United States, but also there's a lot with that mosque. We're going to unpack some of that. Also on deck today, the latest with Iran, because now POTUS is getting some grief because it was supposed to happen yesterday, wasn't it? Or today, the quote unquote attack, right? It was supposed to happen, I think yesterday, this attack on Iran. And POTUS was going to come in, he was going to waylay him, and apparently it's not happening now. He said that they had a call. He was talking with UAE, he was talking with the Saudis. And as a result, he said he was calling off the plan to attack Iran today, Tuesday, as these other Middle Eastern nations asked him to hold off. Wow, Israel's so powerful. Can you believe how powerful Israel is? Wow, just look at that. Oh, wait, that's right. United Arab Emirates, and you have the Qatari Emir, and then the Saudis. Oh, interesting. Okay. Israel's still so powerful, right? So apparently, Hegseth and General Dean Cain said they should still be prepared to go forward with a full large-scale assault on a moment's notice in the event that an acceptable deal is not reached. So I think they're getting a little bit too much rope. Thoughts? I think they're getting a little too much rope, personally. I'm looking at this because I don't know what we're waiting for at this point. The last time we waited... Now, look, I'm giving him some grace, because the last time we waited and we were going back and forth on this stuff, the Saudis were hurrying up and hurrying with this other pipeline, trying to get that thing operational so that they could bypass Iran. And then that was successful. So then it made sense. In hindsight, you look at it and you're like, oh, I get what he was doing now. I get it. All right. Yeah, let him cook. But I'm wondering why we have the UAE and the Qatari Emir and then the Saudi Crown Prince. Trump said he received requests from them to hold off, was the quoted phrase, hold off on any kind of active military operation. He said he was resuming it after Tehran's latest response. it was deemed insufficient, according to Axios. And he said, well, Trump was telling everybody, look, we're getting ready to do a major attack tomorrow. Now, it also could be theater of negotiation. Maybe they came to a sticking point in negotiations, and I don't know. But I do know that there needs to be, we need to start seeing a resolution on the horizon. We have to avoid any future mission creep. And I think we need to get this wrapped up before midterms, because heaven forbid if, you know, I know that the House is projected to, that Republicans are projected to maintain control of the House. However, in the event that they aren't, or that the margin of error is even smaller, this needs to be wrapped up, because I guarantee you, this is what Democrats will do. They always say, oh, we'll wind it down. They don't actually wind it down. And then when they choose to wind it down, people fall off of airplanes. You see that. You've seen that happen. So here we are. We have to have some resolution on the horizon over this. This needs to take place. And so this, and pulling up this other piece that I have. The counterproposal from Iran apparently fell way short of U.S. demands, according to reported synopses of it. A senior U.S. official and a source briefed on the matter said that Iran's counterproposal does not contain a commitment about suspending uranium enrichment or handing over its existing stockpile of highly enriched uranium. Guys, how long? This is why I'm not in elected office, but I'm just wondering what has stopped. I would be absolutely already done with it. I don't negotiate. I do not negotiate. It's a first and final. I'm not doing this. I personally wouldn't do it. I would have even less patience for it as the leader of the free world dealing with a terrorist state. There's a saying in my family. I can't say it on air. And by my family, I mean my kin from the Ozarks. Kane, have you ever heard the phrase? You heard that phrase, right?
6: Sure have.
4: The phrase is, or get off the pot. That's the phrase. And that needs to happen now. I'm with this. I'm done. How long have we been? We've been going over back and forth on this with Iran. Well, we don't really want to give you. This is not up for discussion. You either give it over or you're going to get turned into glass. Just pick a ending. We can do this easy or we can do it real easy. Now, unless there is some sort of benefit for us dragging this out, this is how I view conflict. If conflict is always the last resort, but when conflict does happen, be prepared for it. Don't start it, but be prepared to end it. And end it. So at this point, I'm thinking, you know, I go and just pound it out of Karg Island. Just do it. I'm done. Kane, I feel like that's it.
7: Look, I don't
4: done with us.
7: I don't disagree with your sentiment at all. I think there's some nuance here where what the UAE and the others are able to do, which is kind of boots on the ground type stuff and a little more detailed as it relates to weeding out and getting some of those claws that the regime has got in Iran. I think that it takes a little bit more than just wiping out infrastructure, because the people suffer at that point. I think there's an actual line to be walked here. And I think that Trump is doing it in a way to where, you know, the people in the region, in the UAE, the ones that are actually doing some of that detailed work that avoids our people from being boots on the ground, I think he's just letting them cook a little bit. Just let the dude cook.
4: I'm just getting a little itchy.
7: No, and I get it. I completely get it. But I think there's 47 years of them with their claws in, and I think it's going to take some real detailed work to get those claws out.
4: Then here's my question, and I don't want people to be offended by this, but I'm just going to be frank about it. Tommy Lee Jones, who's a brilliant actor, God love him, and one of the best lines ever written in all of film, outside of The Godfather, which is the best film ever made, was the line from Men in Black, a person is smart, people are stupid. And you all know this is true. You all know this is true. Person's smart, individual. People are sheep. They are stupid, mindless sheep. There's a difference. So how do you can't show your cards, but you have to be able to telegraph this to the American people. And this is what Republicans are not doing. How do you tell people, you know what, I gotta cook because these guys are taking care of some details for me. Maybe you come out and say it just like that. I don't know. Maybe you good fellas it up. I don't know. But we got midterms coming, and I'm very competitive, and I don't like losing to Marxists, and I get really itchy about it. So I'm just saying, I already see, if I'm asking this, you know other people are asking this. We got a lot to get into. We're also going to dive into Thomas Massey coming up. And then if people want to weep and gnash their teeth, they can go ahead and they can do that. But we got to have a fact-based discussion because we don't do leftist behavior here, and I don't tolerate it. So we got a lot to dive into. We also have a couple of great guests as we move. The folks who help make the program possible, we have our friends over at the folks at Superbeats with Cholesterol Health Daily. Now, Cholesterol Health Daily is, this is a great product, actually, that really is helping with your healthy cholesterol, right? Your HDL. And that's the thing that, you know, that's the good stuff. 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So what makes the difference is that they use plant-based ingredients backed by clinical studies. 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They have clinically studied ingredients that work. It includes a black aged garlic that helps improve HDL and the cholesterol levels. It helps that by up to 11.5% without the garlic taste. You also have patented Italian citrus bergamot extract that maintains healthy triglycerides, overall lipid metabolism. Simple, effective, it works. You can try the Cholesterol Health Daily from Human at Sam's Club, Walmart, Target, and Amazon. 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
6: Fox News, I'm Tom Graham. Police say two teenagers who opened fire on a Southern California mosque were radicalized online. Fox's Matt Finn is in San Diego.
8: A growing memorial today at San Diego's largest mosque as investigators try to determine exactly why two teenagers shot and killed three people in an ambush that's being investigated as a hate crime.
6: Now, two teens taking their own lives following Monday's shooting. President Trump is still holding off on additional strikes on Iran, saying a deal to end the war is close. Fox's Aisha Hosni.
9: More than 80 days now since this conflict began. The president reportedly is meeting with his top national security advisor. That's per Axios. As Democrats slam him for how long this conflict has gone out without regime change.
6: The Senate advancing legislation that seeks to force the president to withdraw from Iran. 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
10: 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Here's Chris Whitting.
14: It was one of life's little annoyances. 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Brushing up on his chemistry, he tried different oils and pigments, finally finding the perfect mix. Now his polish needed a name. 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It really buffed up his bank account. With the Success Journal, I'm Chris Whitting.
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18: Daytime turned as black as night on this day 246 years ago. We now know why. The explanation today from the Old Farmer's Almanac. With more practical tips and useful advice, this is the Old Farmer's Almanac Radio Report for Tuesday, May 19th, the 139th day of the year. It was on this day in 1780 when New England experienced its mysterious dark day. It began like any other, but by mid-morning, the sky had grown so dark that many feared Judgment Day was upon them. By noon, frogs began their nighttime croaking, chickens had come home to roost, and candles were lit for midday meals. It had been an unsolved mystery for centuries, but researchers eventually found an explanation. Study of tree rings and historical accounts indicate that forest fires were burning in Canada just days before. Smoke carried through the atmosphere was likely the cause of New England's dark day, May 19th of 1780. That is the Old Farmer's Almanac Radio Report. Learn more at almanac.com.
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21: And now, all of the news you would probably miss. It's time for Dana's Quick Five.
4: Disgrace. This is sad. Why is he disgraced? I didn't. Oh, that's right. I don't remember. He's been in the news for a long time. Mark Furman. Everybody remembers Mark Furman. Wait, didn't he like go on cable news? Hold up. He did stuff on cable news, didn't he? Like as a commentator after.
22: Oh, yeah.
4: So was he really that disgraced after that? I mean, I feel like if they're welcoming you back onto cable news anyway. So he says in 74, Mark Furman, the O.J. Simpson detective, he has passed away at age 74. The New York Post has a pretty mean headline about it. I don't know. I guess grace doesn't exist for anybody. I don't know. I just remember watching it when I was in school, watching the trial when I was in school. The glove don't fit, you must acquit. Everybody knows it. But he's passed away, age 74, Mark Furman. So tick bites are surging. We haven't talked about this yet because, frankly, I've been reading about it still, and also it's disgusting. And so if it's gross, it takes your girl a little longer to read about it because it's, I don't like anything that has more legs than I do, that's tiny and has lots of legs. I don't like it. It's weird, it's alien, and they're not nice. Tick bites have been surging, tick activity is increasing, and everybody, including my mother, is convinced that Bill Gates is sending out zombie ticks to kill us all and make us allergic to meat. I didn't say she was wrong, but maybe is some of it exaggerated? You guys know I'm a fatalist. I'm like a Vulcan when it comes to some of this stuff. So just FYI. Let's see. Elon Musk unleashes history's biggest mega rocket. It's a big space gamble. We'll have more about that in the coming headlines. 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
0: ABC News, I'm Dave Packer. Key primary races tonight in Kentucky's closely watched House race. Incumbent Thomas Massey throws in the towel.
13: I have called and conceded the race. We've been honorable the whole time, and we're going to stay that way.
0: Conceding defeat to projected winner Ed Gelrin. And in the Georgia Republican Senate primary this hour, with 28% of precincts reporting, Trump endorsed Mike Collins, leads Derek Dooley 41-28%. Alabama, Pennsylvania, Idaho, Oregon also holding primaries today. In New York City, it's believed a heavy truck dislodged the manhole cover, after which a 56-year-old mother and grandmother fell to her death into that hole, stepping out of her parked SUV. The Justice Department today issued an addendum to its sweeping settlement to end President Trump's lawsuit against the IRS that would bar the government from conducting audits of tax returns filed by Trump, his family, and their companies. This is ABC News. A rideshare driver is out of a job after being accused of running an AI scam.
20: After being notified by Lyft of a $75 damage fee for a recent trip his daughter took, Boca Raton resident Bert Gore asked for photo evidence.
22: And the driver, you know, sent us pictures.
20: The photos the Lyft driver allegedly took appear to show a spilled drink in the backseat of a car, but then Gore's daughter noticed something else.
22: She goes, "Dad, that's AI. You could see the Gemini logo on the bottom right-hand side of one of the photos."
20: Gore brought the issue to Lyft, who agreed and blocked the driver from their app. Mike Dubusky, ABC News.
0: A final batch of Schlitz beer will be brewed in Wisconsin this Saturday. The brand is being retired after 177 years. At one time, it was marked

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2: Good evening in the News Center. I'm David Crowder with this election night update. For Floyd County Commission in Post 1, we have 18 of 19 precincts reporting in. It's Shane Cowan with 5,673 votes. Rhonda Wallace, the incumbent, 5,326 votes. For Floyd County Commission Post 4, it's David Thornton, 6,907. Tanya Eden Shepherd, 2,668. Brian Benefield, 1,342. For County Commission in Post 5, it's Cleve Jackson, 5,591. Ronnie Kilgo, 5,187. For Floyd County Board of Education, District 4, it's Todd Wheeler, 5,842. Carmen Jones, 2,212. For State House of Representatives in District 13, incumbent Katie Dempsey has 4,263 votes. Christy Miner has 1,587. 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In the News Center, I'm David Crowder.
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5: Pretty cloudy with light winds overnight as the low falls to 65. The high on Wednesday afternoon will approach 90. It'll be dry early and a slight chance for an afternoon or evening thunderstorm. The high near 90 tomorrow afternoon, then a low in the mid-60s Wednesday night. Showers and storms will increase on Thursday afternoon with a high of 89. And some more rain will be possible from Friday into the Memorial Day weekend as highs hit the mid to upper 80s. I'm Jeff Marr from the Weather Channel.
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6: Why, hello, hello, ladies and gentlemen. Welcome back to the program. It is your lovable little hostess, Dana Lash, here with you. And we're at the bottom of this first hour. There's a lot. I hope everybody's paying attention to early voting, right? Especially in Texas. Can you early voting?
7: I definitely will be.
6: Early voting. I'm early voting today. It's today or tomorrow. Normally, I like to vote day of, just because that, you know, it's a petty reason. That's because that's when most of the leftists are always out near the polling places, and I always like to be an absolute brat when I go and vote. I like to make a show of it, right? You ever, am I just the only one who's that petty? Apparently. Don't hold it against me, right? I don't have many vices. Give me this one. So, primary, right? We have a primary in Texas. We got some runoff races for primaries to determine early voting. And of course, we've got the big AG race. And then we have the big Senate race with John Thune and Ken Paxton. And some people are saying that's putting Trump in a sticky wicket. Well, maybe so. But I think that it all can't just be POTUS doing the election work. And this is what I get so aggravated at Republicans over. One of the reasons the left gets to tag every candidate, including Spencer Pratt, with POTUS and try to chain all that together is because that's what Republicans allow. Republicans allow it because they have no get out the vote. I don't know who's running the RNC. Who is it that

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1: I went really long last segment, so we'll have to have our days of these United States tomorrow. But let me tell you what we got coming up, because we're continuing. I'm just diving into this because, we reached out to Congressman Massey, because he used to reach out to us all the time, up until like literally a heartbeat ago, to come on the program. And his staff was very rude. They were like, no. And I know for a fact that he's aware of it, and he hasn't rectified it, because I was talking to some very close members of his that have some pinecone knowledge. That's all I'll say. Just saying. And it was made very aware that he was aware of it, made very clear that he was aware. So we talked about APAC Tracker being run by a German Marxist. Now we're going to go into, well, what money was Massey getting? 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
10: Trump's horse wins in Kentucky. I'm Tom Rigotti, Fox News. Another candidate backed by President Trump has won a Republican primary, this one in Kentucky, and it could be the president's sweetest victory yet. Incumbent Thomas Massey has been defeated by the Trump-backed Ed Gowron.
11: The winner of the race tonight is not so much Ed Gowron. I'll come back to that. But it's the Republicans of Kentucky Congressional District 4 and their families who I will be a champion for in Washington. They're the winners.
10: Massey said this to his supporters in his concession speech.
12: We need to bring this country together. There's too much of the uniparty in Washington, D.C. What we need is a unity party.
10: Gowron will face Democrat Melissa Claire Strange this November. Republicans have held the seat for 20 years. President Trump continues to wade into Republican primary races. He's made a fresh endorsement in Texas.
13: Texas Attorney General Ken Paxton reacting to President Trump endorsing him for Senate over GOP incumbent John Cornyn.
14: I have so much respect for the president and so appreciate his endorsement. And I think it creates a slight bit of momentum, don't you?
10: Well, that's Fox's Kristen Goodwin. The fallout continues from yesterday's mosque shooting in San Diego. Fox's Matt Finn reports.
15: A growing memorial today at San Diego's largest mosque as investigators try to determine exactly why two teenagers who police say were radicalized online shot and killed three people in an ambush that's being investigated as a hate crime. When officers arrived, they found three men dead, all being hailed as heroes. Police say security guard Amin Abdullah engaged the two suspects in a gun battle.
10: Police say the guard may have saved the lives of numerous children attending school at the mosque. 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
10: More than 17,000 people are under evacuation orders as a wildfire continues to threaten suburban homes in Southern California. The Sandy Fire in hills above Simi Valley had consumed more than 2 square miles of dry brush and is only 5% contained. The president claims the U.S. is nearing a peace deal with Iran after postponing a strike on the regime. Fox's Aisha Hosni is in D.C. with the latest.
9: The Trump administration is letting talks with Iran play out, even as the vice president says it's not always clear what the regime's negotiating position is.
17: Maybe the Iranians aren't themselves quite clear in what direction they want to go to. They also are just a fractured country.
9: It comes after the president took his finger off the trigger Monday at the behest of Gulf allies.
18: I was an hour away. We're all set to go. You're talking about yesterday.
19: Yes.
18: We were going to be striking very, it would have been happening right now.
9: The president giving an update during an impromptu tour of construction of the White House ballroom as Senate Republicans struggle to include funding for the project in their reconciliation bill.
10: President Trump says allies are now making progress in negotiations. The Justice Department is expected to indict former Cuban President Raul Castro tomorrow, according to Fox News Digital. But a DOJ spokeswoman says the department does not comment on rumors. The 94-year-old Castro is the younger brother of former Cuban leader Fidel Castro. President Trump speaking outside a construction zone for his planned White House ballroom, saying the roof will be sturdy enough for military forces to keep watch on events.
18: The roof is dead flat with absolutely nothing but strength on it. It's very strong steel. It's drone-proof, and it's meant for our military to be able to stay on it.
10: But Trump also claims the project is tax-free and will be fully paid for by himself and donors. But Republicans have sought roughly $1 billion in taxpayer money related for security. Many Democrats are fuming over the planned ballroom for various reasons. I'm Tom Rigotti. This is Fox News.
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20: Good evening in the News Center. I'm David Crowder. We now have 19 of 19 precincts reporting in. Shane Cowan has defeated incumbent Rhonda Wallace, Cowan receiving 6,098 votes. Wallace got 5,601 votes. So once again, Shane Cowan has been elected to the Floyd County Commission in Post 1. In Post 4, incumbent David Thornton has been reelected. For Floyd County Commission in Post 5, Cleve Jackson was the top vote getter. That seat left vacant when Scotty Hancock decided not to run again. Jackson.
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1: Leftists end up getting advanced via the participation trophy formula, and they end up taking elected office. 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
0: The Dana Show with Dana Lash.
1: Welcome back to the program. Top of the second hour, and we are packed with stuff today. And coming up at the bottom of this hour, we're going to speak with Deputy Director of the FBI, Andrew Bailey, who was at one point the AG for my home state, show me state of Missouri. Because we're going to talk about some of these FBI reforms and crime rates and what's the truth with it all. But we've also been talking about the Islamification ongoing of America. And we had this a lot of stuff's coming out about this story from the FBI. And there's a lot to unpack here because it was the Islamic Center of San Diego. The two perpetrators were apparently 17 and 19 years old. So they were prohibited possessors. They apparently stole firearms and they targeted the center and they ended up killing themselves. One of them, and you guys know I don't like to do the because of the social contagion factor. One of them was a former high school wrestler. the 18-year-old and last name Velasquez, according to law enforcement. One took a firearm from their parents' home, left a suicide note that talked about racial pride, according to the New York Post. And the student was a standout wrestler, according to the social media page. They, I mean, drove the family BMW. I mean, for crying out loud. Drove the family BMW. Now, they said, here's the thing. They were saying that anti-Islamic writings were found in the suspect's vehicles, and hate speech was written on the firearms used in the shooting. They had a shotgun and a gas can with an SS sticker on the side. This is like too precious by half with us. And the apparently they had all kinds, I don't know, like, I mean, it sounds like pretty woke Reiki, I'm just saying. But they targeted the mosque. And apparently the other person who was killed at the mosque was a security guard who police attributed to preventing more fatalities. And the, as well as there was a, he was apparently a father of eight. And then there was a, what, another man that was there as well. He was described as being a grocery store owner. But they had license plate readers. They were able to track everything down. And you guys, you know the rest of it. But was it just mental illness? Are we sure it wasn't just mental illness? Because I was told that after a crazy Islamist drove a car into a bunch of people in Modena, Italy over the weekend, even though he has a whole bunch of, like, quote-unquote hate speech, etc., on social media, I was told that that kind of stuff is, Kane, it's mental illness. That's all. It's just mental illness. But you know what? No. I mean, I think you can separate the fact that you don't want things settled like this from the fact that you're talking about hate versus hate. The mosque itself, do you guys know the history of this mosque? Because I was shocked when I started seeing some of these things come up, and I started reading into it. And so the mosque, apparently, I don't know how well you guys are aware, this is the largest mosque in San Diego. It's in Claremont, California. This mosque has a long history and a decades-long track record of terror ties. So the Religious Center for Religious Freedom identified this mosque as a handful in the United States found in possession of hate ideology materials and extremist Wahhabi literature filled with calls for intolerance, hatred of non-Muslims, and all kinds of pro-jihad stuff. Wow. Some of this is from Rare Foundation. Some of this is from New York Post. They had a congressional inquiry into the 9/11 attacks that revealed that this exact mosque in San Diego was suspected of being responsible for laundering millions of dollars in cash from Saudi Arabia to the Al Barakat Trading Company and other businesses tied directly to Osama bin Laden and Al-Qaeda. What's more, two of the 9/11 hijackers worshiped there. They were mosque attendees. They went to that mosque in San Diego before they crashed American Airlines Flight 77 into the Pentagon. Now, other people at the mosque helped the 9/11 hijackers there, the terrorists, get social security cards. They helped them get driver's licenses. They helped them get local housing, get a car, get groceries, the whole nine yards. They even got funds wired to them from Khalid Sheikh Mohammed through a bank account belonging to that San Diego mosque's, one of their main administrators. This all came out. This is all factual, and there's receipts galore. One of the most wanted terrorists in the world, according to Rare Foundation, Jihad Sirwan Mustafa, an American-born San Diegan, he's one of the most wanted terrorists in the world, regular attendee at the mosque. He joined Al-Shabaab. That's the Somali affiliate of Al-Qaeda. That's Al-Shabaab. And he's a senior leader at Al-Shabaab. Oh, and the current head imam has led the mosque since shortly after 9/11, apparently knew the guy too. By the way, speaking of that imam, Taha Hussein, right after October 7th, the genocide, the massacre from Hamas, He posted an image on Instagram saying, quote, resistance is the only option for a people under occupation. In a sermon that he delivered about it on October 20th, he described the October 7th genocide as, quote, justified resistance. When people are occupied, resistance becomes a human right. That's a verbatim direct quote. In December, one of the guys that's with the American Muslims for Palestine, AMP, Palestine, the fake place that doesn't exist and isn't supported by thousands of years of antiquity, one of their members, Tahir Herzala, spoke at the mosque and told the congregation that they had a duty to make Zionists feel very uncomfortable wherever they were. Wow, is that woke Reich or terrorism? I can't tell. I can't tell the difference. Wow. And Tahir Herzala told the members of the San Diego Mosque that they should follow the example of Gazans on October 7th. There's a lot of video of them as well. Lots of video where they, I mean, including the wife of the guy who has said some pretty crazy stuff. This is cut two. This is what I'm, this is, I mean, you want to talk about hate crimes. This is from the press conference yesterday. Listen.
19: Because of the Islamic Center location, we are considering this a hate crime until it's not. And at this point, we're going to work closely with the FBI to make sure that we are matching all the resources that we need for this investigation. Mark?
1: Mosques are houses of worship. Islamic centers, this one is a radical extremist one that promotes terrorism. It absolutely does. I think that's anybody reasonable with a brain cell could read all of the public information out there and come to that conclusion on their own. That's nothing that's unusual. I don't really want to play it, but we got video of the guy, of the imam up there defending October 7th as legitimate resistance. I'm watching it right now on my screen, volume down. I've watched it already. It's pretty nuts. My point is that what do you think is going to happen when you have all of these people that just amp up this rhetoric and they keep going and they keep going and they keep going? Do you not realize that there's going to be some kind of a boiling point? I mean, if you think that violence is inexcusable, then you think violence is inexcusable. You don't think that it's situationally convenient for you. Just insane. So we have more on this. The other thing we're talking about, since I mentioned the woke Reich, is we're talking about money. We talked about the mosque's money. Congressman Thomas Massie was accusing people of being, and I know him. You can go and read my post over at Substack. You can go and listen to the first hour for the previous on this, because this is a continuation. I just think it's very unlibertarian to attack a private organization of Americans who choose to do with their money what they want, and you attack them for that. I think it's weird. I don't even know these people, but I think it's weird. But let's look at some of where Massie's biggest donations originate. One of his top donors is Jordanian-born Maruk family. They also happen to be huge donors of pro-Hamas Democrats. Juan, I have all the images, all the receipts, and all the links that are linked up on my posted Substack. Maruk's contributions, he has donated thousands of dollars to Graham Plattner. That's the guy who's got the Nazi tats all over him. He's the Democrat candidate up in Maine. He's also given thousands of dollars to James Tallarico, thousands and thousands and thousands and thousands of dollars. James Tallarico, Rashida Tlaib, Cori Bush, all Democrats. A lot of money to Cori Bush, a lot of money to Ilhan Omar, a lot of money to Rashida Tlaib, a lot of money actually to Rashida Tlaib, thousands and thousands of dollars. They're maxing out. Maruk also gave, in irony of ironies, $7,000 repeatedly to Massie for Congress. Every month he gave him $7,000. Every month last year he gave him $7,000. What was that 7,000 figure? People accuse me, because I'm not a brain dead zombie, of getting $7,000. I would love to get $7,000. Make that check payable to me. Right. I'm going to do it regardless, so I might as well get paid. Why not? But I think it's weird. There's also the Kiani Family Trust, which is led by the Iranian-born Joe Kiani, who gave hundreds of thousands of dollars to a Massie super PAC that's been running ads in Kentucky. Joe Kiani has long been active in supporting Democrats. In fact, it was his property in Santa Ynez, California, that Biden took a five-day vacation on, a $37 million estate. He stayed up there with Hunter Biden and the whole fam. The whole fam, just saying. That's just some. My point is that there are very interesting connections to some of the Islamist money that is flowing into Thomas Massie's campaign coffers. And if we're going to start saying that a group of private individuals who privately pull their money together in an organization that's about supporting the allyship between Israel and the United States, and you're going to say that they own Congress, well, then I think it's completely fair to question the Islamic money that's been flowing into your campaign coffers and ask whether or not that has fueled your increase, the increase in the invectiveness in your campaign language and your targeting of an American ally. And then you're accusing of every single person that doesn't agree with you being bought by AIPAC. I feel like, you know, that measure goes both ways, right? It's hypocritical to baselessly accuse other people of being bought off so they're Israel first, but then you say nothing about the foreign or Islamic money flowing into your campaign coffers. Are you Islam first? Is that what I stands in the MEGA for you? I got questions. Trump didn't expose Massey's hypocrisy on this. Massey did it himself. He got distracted and he played in the puddle of leftist identity politics instead of staying focused on the actual issues. He said, he literally said that every member of Congress has a, quote, AIPAC babysitter. Now, I haven't even gotten to Epstein. So he got invited to come on my show and his staff rudely said no. But he's going on Chunk Uyghur's show. Chunk Uyghur, the Hamas apologist. That show's okay to go on. Huh. Weird. Make Islam great again? Is that what it is? I'm just saying. So his he pals around with rabid leftist identity politics, worshippers, leftists, and other dregs of the podcast to stand woke. Right. My point is that for someone who accuses everybody that he disagrees with of being compromised, he looks pretty damn compromised himself. I don't like writing this or talking about it or anything like that. Somebody that I know, I've interviewed a million times. I've sat with at Republican dinners around the country. I've attended Republican events with around the country. And his congressional record is fairly conservative. He's not the most conservative. I know some, I don't know where some of the figures, I'm looking at Thomas LOC and I'm looking at other measures. He's not a leftist, but he's not the most conservative member in Congress. But that's separate from this. This is the unforced error in all of this is that Massey allowed his opposition to Trump to reframe his entire political identity and recast his lot with the left. He focuses more on Israel than any average voter in a way that causes us, the rest of us, to ask, wait, are you sure you're not Israel first? It's a fair thing. I don't know what's going to happen in the primary. I think that it would have been a lot easier for Massey had he stayed focused, and he would not be within the margin of error, biting at his opponent's heels. So, you know, I've warned about the leftist infection of the right for years now, particularly the worship of identity politics, and it's manifest more intensely right now over this issue of Israel as an ally. Now, this stuff may, this rhetoric may work in the short term online for clicks, but I think today is going to be another test of how well this works out in meat space. And going by the record, it's not. It hasn't yet. We got a lot more on the way. We got headlines coming up. Our partners that bring you the program, it's our friends that are over at Native Path. Native Path Collagen was invented by a doctor who was dissatisfied with the other collagen that was available, so he decided to create his own actual grass-fed and clean collagen. Collagen is incredibly important, right? After age 30, your body produces 1 to 2% less every year. 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
10: Fox News, I'm Tom Rigotti. Kentucky Republican Congressman Thomas Massie loses the primary to former Navy SEAL Ed Gallrein, who President Trump endorsed. During his concession speech, Massie joked about Gallrein's support for Israel.
2: I would have come out sooner, but I had to call my opponent and concede, and it took a while to find Ed Gallrein in Tel Aviv.
10: Now, this is the most expensive primary election in history, with $32 million spent in total. A controversial Democratic congresswoman is under scrutiny over various allegations of fraud. Here's Fox's Mike Tobin.
21: The House Oversight Committee wants the House Ethics Panel to look at financial disclosures from Minnesota Congresswoman Ilhan Omar that show dramatic fluctuations in the value of her estate.
10: Omar is also being investigated for immigration fraud amid accusations that she married her brother, which she denies. America's listening to Fox News.
22: Now, the Success Journal. Here's Chris Whitting.
23: It was one of life's little annoyances. Bill spent big bucks buying leather shoes, but he couldn't keep them new and shiny looking. First, he blamed the shoes. Maybe it was cheap leather. 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The stuff he used just didn't work. So, Bill got a shine to create a better product. Brushing up on his chemistry, he tried different oils and pigments, finally finding the perfect mix. Now his polish needed a name. 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Bill Ramsey was one smart bird. Today, virtually all the shoe polish sold worldwide now wears the name kiwi. It really buffed up his bank account. With the Success Journal, I'm Chris Whitting.
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30: Daytime turned as black as night on this day 246 years ago. We now know why. The explanation today from the Old Farmer's Almanac. With more practical tips and useful advice, this is the Old Farmer's Almanac Radio Report for Tuesday, May 19th, the 139th day of the year. It was on this day in 1780 when New England experienced its mysterious dark day. It began like any other, but by mid-morning, the sky had grown so dark that many feared Judgment Day was upon them. By noon, frogs began their nighttime croaking, chickens had come home to roost, and candles were lit for midday meals. It had been an unsolved mystery for centuries, but researchers eventually found an explanation. Study of tree rings and historical accounts indicate that forest fires were burning in Canada just days before. Smoke carried through the atmosphere was likely the cause of New England's dark day, May 19th of 1780. That is the Old Farmer's Almanac Radio Report. Learn more at almanac.com.
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4: And now, all of the news you would probably miss. It's time for Dana's Quick Five.
1: Well, it's an important distinction to make today because apparently today, ladies and gentlemen, it's been 37 years. I was from fifth grade going into sixth grade when Roadhouse premiered in theaters 37 years ago today. It's a cinematic masterpiece. It's probably one of the greatest expressions, story expressions ever burned to celluloid. It has everything: roundhouse kicks, Jeff Healey, sweet mullets, actually pretty love interest, bad guys FAFOing, and properly worn jeans. So God bless. God rest Patrick Swayze's soul. Such a great film. I watch it whenever it comes on. Barnes & Noble CEO backs selling AI-written books in stores. Yay, AI slop. He said that there's no problem with AI-written books.
5: What does that say about the available authors out there?
1: So much of it's slop anyway, but I'm a brat, so I don't know. But still, let's see. An escaped tiger attacked a man and was shot by German police. Well, I would have shot the man, too, if I were the I'm kidding. No, 72-year-old man was seriously injured. He was attacked on Sunday because he was inside the animal's enclosure. The tiger escaped, found shortly by Byron police, who shot and killed it because they're horrible. This is awful. So apparently Tiger Queen is the lady who owns it. So it's, I don't know. Coming up, we have Andrew Bailey, deputy director of the FBI. 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
6: ABC News, I'm Dave Packer. A number of key races tonight in Kentucky. Incumbent Congressman Thomas Massie has conceded the primary race after most reporting districts showed Trump-endorsed challenger Ed Gelrein winning. In Georgia, Lieutenant Governor Burt Jones and healthcare billionaire Rick Jackson have advanced to the June 16th Republican runoff for governor. And Trump-endorsed candidate Georgia State Representative Houston Gaines is expected to prevail in the Republican primary for Georgia's 10th congressional district. The Justice Department barring the IRS from investigating past actions of President Trump, his oldest sons, and their companies. This follows the Justice Department's new fund, $1.8 billion in taxpayer money to compensate Trump allies, potentially going to January 6 rioters who attacked police officers. Vice President J.D. Vance defending the program.
17: Let's turn the page on this thing that we did under the last administration where we tried to throw people in prison because they had the wrong politics. Let's throw people in prison who broke the law.
6: This is ABC News. Authorities in San Diego looking for a motive in yesterday's shooting at an Islamic center. Two teenage gunmen are believed to have killed three people and then died from self-inflicted gunshot wounds. ABC's Alex Stone reports.
7: We have learned from sources that they were recording and live streaming this event as well. Law enforcement is reviewing very graphic video that was posted to a Gore website that showed this unfolding live and the end of it happening live as well, where they took their own lives. And so that is a part of this investigation. But it appears that they planned this. They had a lot of hate and they arrived here at the center yesterday. And they carried this out.
6: A National Transportation Safety Board hearing into the deadly crash of a UPS cargo jet in Louisville, revealing cracks in the plane's engine mount, and found similar flaws were found in other planes, most of which went unreported to the FAA. Dave Packer, ABC News.
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2: This is a Bloomberg Money Minute. Minnesota has become the first state in the nation to ban prediction markets like Polymarket or Kalshi from operating, even advertising in the state, effective in August. These companies take bets on the outcomes of sporting events, elections, Wall Street, and more, and critics say it's just unregulated gambling. Another rough day on Wall Street. A lot of worries about rising inflation, with oil around 108 bucks a barrel, and fears about the Federal Reserve having to raise interest rates this year instead of cutting them. With that, the Nasdaq fell 322 points. The Nasdaq was down 220. The S&P lost 49. Tech billionaire Michael Dell and Hollywood super agent Ari Emanuel among a group of investors purchasing a minority stake in the NFL's Las Vegas Raiders. Meantime, Nashville will host the NFL's 2030 Super Bowl game. It's the first time for that city at Nissan Stadium, the future home of the Tennessee Titans, scheduled to open next year. Tom Busby, Bloomberg Radio.
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5: Good evening in the News Center. I'm David Crowder. We now have 19 of 19 precincts reporting in. Shane Cowan has defeated incumbent Rhonda Wallace, Cowan receiving 6,098 votes. Wallace got 5,601 votes. So once again, Shane Cowan has been elected to the Floyd County Commission in Post 1. In Post 4, incumbent David Thornton has been reelected for Floyd County Commission. In Post 5, Cleve Jackson was the top vote getter. That seat left vacant when Scotty Hancock decided not to run again. Jackson.
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7: Welcome back to the program. Dana Lash with you. We're at the bottom of the second hour. We got some major technical difficulties going on with our next guest, so I'm just going to wait and figure out what control says over there, because we first had no video and then we had no volume. And are we good?
8: Can we hear him?
7: All right, I'm gonna go to this. You just give me hand signals if and when we're ready. All right, so one of the things that before we get to all of that, just to follow up on this shooting that took place at the mosque in San Diego, and we were talking about some of the things that were being, some of the details that were being shared by investigators. For instance, you know, a 17-year-old and a 19-year-old, and one of them apparently had a suicide wish, I guess. They had left a suicide note behind, and apparently in the suicide note they were talking about racial pride or something. I mean, we're not really told in detail what it is. We're just kind of told like a 30,000-foot sort of thing. And I just, you know, I have to pause for a moment. And I realize, you know, everybody needs to get on the bus of nuance here. What gets me is that, for instance, I have this story of when you had, let me pull this story up, the Austin story, where the guy was in a Property of Allah sweatshirt, and we were told by the media, don't rush to judgment, you horrible bigots, don't rush to judgment. I mean, it was kind of clear, if you're an investigator, you're going to be looking at this like, okay, all of this is going to be going into our collection of facts and to explain a motive on, you know, this story. But with this, we were immediately told that it was a hate crime, and we're told details, but we don't have anything beyond that. You cannot fault people for being a little wary of trusting some agencies

0: I guess, explanations of things. People have got to be able to see it and verify it for themselves on this. And so that's what makes it a little tricky. And we were talking about the background of this mosque as well. This mosque has a very interesting background. You know, two of the 9/11 terrorists went there. They got a lot of financial help. On October 7th, the imam justified the attack on October 7th by saying that it was justifiable resistance. And his wife posted an image of the Star of David as a table saw cutting the necks of babies on Instagram. I got screenshots of all of that. I'm not going to show it because it's disgusting. And she took it down. That was reported first in local press December 11th, 2023. So a lot of questions about this. I want to ask control. Do we have audio? Are we good to go?
1: Thumbs up if he can hear you.
0: All right. All right. If we have the deputy director.
2: Can he hear us?
0: Because we have
2: not got that confirmed yet. Thumbs up if you can hear us.
3: Clear. Can you hear me?
0: Yes, it worked. Oh my gosh, because I was getting ready to throw my microphone. I'm like, what? It's Marxists that are thwarting us. Yeah. All right. Now let's pretend you didn't hear him and let's set him up for a minute. So you guys know, come from the Show Me State, my home state of Missouri, that we had a great, everybody loved AG Andrew Bailey. And Andrew Bailey got poached by Washington to go and serve as deputy director of the FBI. And he joins us by video now. By the way, deputy director, that background I am very envious of. I feel like we're on Unsolved Mysteries all of a sudden right now. Congratulations on that background. But more importantly, thank you for joining me.
3: Hey, hello, my friend. Thank you so much for having me on. It's been too long.
0: Yes, of course it has. It's been way too long. I wanted to get to all of this stuff with crime rates and some of the reforms that the FBI has implemented, because we got some big numbers to discuss. But I wanted to get really quickly your kind of reaction to everything that took place in San Diego. And I'm separating from the audience. Yes, we don't like to see anything resolved this way. However, we live in an environment where rhetoric has been increasing and getting hotter and hotter. And this mosque has a very interesting history. And the stuff that they said about October 7th and posted all over social media, I mean, I don't know. It's just unfortunate all around. But I wanted to get your take on things.
3: Well, a couple of thoughts to share with you. Number one, we will leave no stone unturned in our pursuit of justice. And that includes exercising every investigative tool to assist at the local level to ensure wrongdoers are held accountable. And if there's additional information, we're going to run it to ground and figure that out. And certainly, I think you're right to say that history has conditioned some of our population to be distrustful of different agencies in their pursuit of these lines of effort. But we're working to transform that here at the FBI. One of Director Patel's core principles is to rebuild public trust through fierce organizational accountability. And that's what is so much a part of the work I'm doing here to transform the FBI. But let me say this as well. If you look across different states, juvenile law is largely a product of state criminal codes. Under the 10th Amendment, these are authorities granted to the states by the founding fathers, and the federal government is oftentimes limited or prohibited from practicing the kind of law that would address many of these juvenile issues. But even in a red state like our home state of Missouri, that is so supportive of law enforcement, state data reveals that in 82% of cases, juvenile officers decline to file criminal charges. Now, the juvenile code is designed and intended to serve the best interests of the child. Ignoring criminal behavior is not a recipe for success. We've seen that fail time and time again. So even in red states like Missouri, you have these kind of system-wide failures at the juvenile level that need to be addressed by policymakers at the state level. But let me give you this other anecdote. What we see is that the pathway from radicalization to mobilization to action that used to take 18 to 24 months, that timeline has now been reduced when you see these types of attacks in a lot of different instances. I'm not saying that's true in this instance just yet, because we need to run that to ground. But by and large, the frightening data shows that the pathway from radicalization to mobilization to action has been shortened, and that gives law enforcement professionals less time to intervene. And that's the threat landscape we're dealing with today. But we will continue to address it and ensure that we find justice for victims.
0: Well, that's something, too, that we've seen more and more of, especially with juveniles. And that explains a lot, because we see it in every state across the union. I mean, we saw there was a mall where there was a teenage riot that took place and they were attacking adults and throwing chairs. And it's crazy. I want to switch gears here. Because I always wait for crime numbers to come out. And for those joining us, we're talking to FBI Deputy Director Andrew Bailey. So under the Biden administration, these numbers came out. This was, I think, October of 24. It showed that there was a 4.5% increase in crime, according to data. And John Lott did a lot of research on this as well under the Biden administration. Now, we are seeing a drop. In fact, the largest drop in violent crime and murder since 1937. Homicides have fallen more than 18%. Now, this isn't a case like, you know, in California, Deputy Director, where they just stop counting crimes. I mean, there's more to it than this. Explain some of this to us.
3: Yeah, look, President Trump came to office in an overwhelming support of the American people with a goal of making America safe again. And that's been the task he's charged Director Kash Patel and myself with. And we're going to deliver on his promise to make America safe again. When we get the FBI back to its core function of protecting the American people and keeping our community safe, we can and win in the fight against violent crime. And the numbers you're citing are absolutely accurate. You also see a more than 19% decrease in robberies. You see a 20% decrease in drug overdose deaths, more than 2,250 kilograms of fentanyl seized in 1 year alone. And so when you focus on the mission and you allocate resources to that mission, you can achieve success. Director Patel's historic transformation of the FBI from a weaponized bureaucracy bloated with mission creep to a laser-focused, dynamic organization where we've moved more than 1,000 agents and support staff out of the headquarters building and into the field offices where they can maximize their impact on these numbers. Again, we are fighting and winning in the fight against violent crime, and we'll continue to do so.
0: And I mean, these are great numbers as well. And I have to ask, this might be kind of a basic question, but you know where I'm going with this, where you have a lot of concealed carry passed, you have a lot of reciprocity that's expanding. Could that maybe perhaps, you know, people, the crime criminals knowing that innocent Americans are using their Second Amendment to protect themselves, could that perhaps factor into some of this?
3: Yeah, you're darn right. And look, the founding fathers certainly understood that an individual's right to keep and bear arms was indispensable in defense of liberty and in defense of personal property to defend you and your family from would-be attackers. And certainly that's true when the Second Amendment was incorporated against the states by drafting an enactment of the 14th Amendment after the conclusion of the Civil War. And I think that the Supreme Court's case law, where they now require that any governmental entity advocating or legally trying to defend a restriction on lawful purchase, possession, or use of firearms has to prove there was a historic analog. That's very difficult to do because the founding fathers had cannons and certainly understood that it was necessary for ordered liberty to be able to defend themselves against a potential tyrannical government, but also that individual right to keep and bear arms to protect persons and property from attack. It's why the Second Amendment ends with the words, "Shall not be infringed."
0: Mm-hmm. Amen to that. Talking with Deputy Director of the FBI, Andrew Bailey, from the great Show Me State of Missouri. You know, we mentioned earlier, like right when we started just talking about people's distrust in agencies, and obviously the FBI is no exception to that. You know, we saw everything that happened with James Comey. We saw things with Lisa Page and everything from 2016. And it caused a lot of people, myself included, to really, you know, take second, third, fourth looks at these agencies and question, you know, the political zealotry of some of these people calling these shots. And I'm curious, now that you're in there and you're in there with some really good appointees, What can you tell the American people to as a way to encourage them to maybe have a reconciliation with the agency and put a little bit, maybe to restore some of the trust that was lost under the Biden years?
3: Well, I think you can see it clearly and explicitly in Director Kash Patel's key principles, two of which are to restore public trust based on fierce organizational accountability. When you have this kind of rogue bureaucracy that saw itself as unaccountable to the American people and interjecting its judgment in place of the electorate's judgment.
0: Yeah.
3: These defy the structure of the Constitution that says all executive authority vests in a singular president of the United States. And we serve in the executive branch of government. If people don't like that, it's a volunteer army. They can go work somewhere else. But at the end of the day, we serve in the executive branch of government and are accountable to the people's elected representatives through congressional oversight. And so transparency is really critical. And again, getting back to that core function, getting people out of headquarters, out in the field, where they can actually chase bad guys instead of elected politicians just because of their right-wing ideology. I mean, this is a really simple concept, but it's truly transformative. And it's a shame that history over the past 20 years had seen this kind of slouch towards, you know, defiance of constitutional order and constitutional authority, this morass of bureaucracy with mission creep, where this ideology of the left had infected the organization like a virus. And so we're working to root it out and refocus on the mission. But it bears out in the numbers that when we do refocus on the mission, we can make America safe again. And under President Trump and Director Patel's leadership, we are effectively doing that and will continue to pursue those ends.
0: Amen to that. Deputy Director Andrew Bailey of the FBI, you're such a great public servant, so I can see why they want you there. But I know that, and you're still serving Missourians, but I know Missourians really miss you. Our family just loves you. So we're glad to see you're kicking butt and taking names in D.C. and restoring things and making it right. Always good to have you. You're welcome anytime.
3: Thank you, ma'am. Look forward to talking again soon.
0: Of course. We'll talk again soon. That is Deputy Director Andrew Bailey. No social media because he's with FBI. They don't play like that. He doesn't play like that. So we'll definitely have him back. But you can, and of course, if you missed anything, you can always go to the podcast if you missed the earlier part of this interview, and you can find it there. We have Florida Man on the way as we move our partners over at Ghostbed. No, it's not a haunted mattress. Ghostbed is the most, look, I'm just going to be real with you. I don't care how much you spend on your mattress.
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3: Fox News, I'm Tom Rigotti. Kentucky Republican Congressman Thomas Massie loses the primary to former Navy SEAL Ed Gallrein, who President Trump endorsed. During his concession speech, Massie joked about Gallrein's support for Israel.
4: I would have come out sooner, but I had to call my opponent and concede, and it took a while to find Ed Gallrein in Tel Aviv.
3: Now, this is the most expensive primary election in history, with $32 million spent in total. A controversial Democratic congresswoman is under scrutiny over various allegations of fraud. Here's Fox's Mike Tobin.
5: The House Oversight Committee wants the House Ethics Panel to look at financial disclosures from Minnesota Congresswoman Ilhan Omar that show dramatic fluctuations in the value of her estate.
3: Omar is also being investigated for immigration fraud amid accusations that she married her brother, which she denies. America's listening to Fox News.
6: Daytime turned as black as night on this day 246 years ago. We now know why. The explanation today from the Old Farmer's Almanac. With more practical tips and useful advice, this is the Old Farmer's Almanac radio report for Tuesday, May 19th, the 139th day of the year. It was on this day in 1780 when New England experienced its mysterious dark day. It began like any other, but by mid-morning, the sky had grown so dark that many feared Judgment Day was upon them. By noon, frogs began their nighttime croaking, chickens had come home to roost, and candles were lit for midday meals. It had been an unsolved mystery for centuries, but researchers eventually found an explanation. Study of tree rings and historical accounts indicate that forest fires were burning in Canada just days before. Smoke carried through the atmosphere was likely the cause of New England's dark day, May 19th of 1780. That is the Old Farmer's Almanac Radio Report. Learn more at almanac.com.
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9: Partly cloudy overnight with a low in the mid-60s. After some initial sunshine to start off Wednesday, there will be a slight chance for an afternoon shower thunderstorm with a high of 90, and still an isolated shower storm on Wednesday evening with a low falling to 65. Rain will increase on Thursday afternoon with a high near 89, and there will be periods of showers and storms from Friday through the Memorial Day weekend as highs hit the mid to upper 80s. I'm Jeff Maher from the Weather Channel.
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10: 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It's time for Florida Man.
2: I'm not. So we have people in Florida that love to send me the craziest headlines, and I am not reading something that you guys sent me. One has to do with the male copulatory organ and pizza, and that's all I'm going to say. Let's go with this much friendlier. Florida driver crashes after a high-speed chase, Kane, and then he jokes about needing a faster car.
11: That sounds just like Florida.
2: Yeah, he was going 130 miles per hour, crashed his car. He was smiling in his mugshot. Later joked with the trooper about getting a faster vehicle. High-speed chase Saturday night, and it was 10:30 in the evening. And he was in a Lexus rapidly accelerating to over 100 mile per hour and then getting up there upwards of 130 mile per hour. Okay. He was done swerving in and out of traffic. People thought he was going to cross the median and up and hit him. So they tried to initiate a stop, but he got faster, tried to outrun him, didn't happen. And so he joked with the trooper, should I get a faster car for next time? I mean, he just smashed this car. He was booked in Lee County Jail, and he's out on bond. So there you go. Good heavens. Let's see this. We got a couple of others here. Okay, well, just as the headline. Bizarre fruit dispute ends with area man setting apartment on fire. Now, he looks very discontent, you could say, in his mugshot. West Palm Beach man. He said the Holy Spirit done told him to set a fire inside his apartment, and he was arrested after trying to burn his home down, say the deputies. Palm Beach County Sheriff's Office responded to Summit Pines Boulevard, and apparently they learned that this whole ordeal began after a fight over a piece of fruit. So 57-year-old Jeffrey Knapp, that was one of the family names in the burbs, just to say, knocked on the door earlier that afternoon. He wanted an apple. The neighbor was like, I don't have an apple to give you, but, you know. He flew into a rage, erratically cut his own hair, and then let it fall into a pile on the ground. And then, an hour later, the witness said smoke alarms started blaring. She noticed smoke pouring out of his apartment unit. And after hearing slurred, angry outbursts from inside, the neighbor pulled the complex fire alarm and dialed 911. Palm Beach County Fire Rescue arrived. Knapp wouldn't open the door, so they forced crews to break it down, according to the probable cause affidavit. Once inside, it was an apartment filled with haze. He sat in the middle of the room smoking a cigarette. An open gas flame was consuming a melting pile of electronics, papers, and a battery on the kitchen stove. He was escorted out of the smoke-filled home, and then he admitted to the arson, and he said, well, I lit a Bible on fire because the Holy Spirit done commanded it. And then he was arrested, but he yelled profanities at the neighbor who called for help while they tried to shove him inside the police car. So they booked him for first-degree arson, property damage, and interfering with a firefighter/deputy. Wow. So we got a lot more on the way. Third hour coming up. You don't want to miss. We got Mean Ghouls. Stick with us.
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22: Primary night in America. I'm Ted Lindner, Fox News. Ed Gallrine wins the Republican nomination for U.S. House in Kentucky's 4th Congressional District, beating incumbent Thomas Massey. He told Fox's Sean Hannity Massey didn't fully represent the people of Kentucky.
23: Here in this district, President Trump won by nearly 85%. He stood against us, but he liked to just single out President Trump. All that to say, it's a new day. These people deserve better, and I'm going to give it to them.
22: James Comer wins the Republican nomination for U.S. House in Kentucky's 1st Congressional District. Melissa Strange wins the Democratic nomination for U.S. House in Kentucky's 4th Congressional District. One of the most crowded Republican Senate primaries in the country, President Trump's thumb on the scale proved the difference maker. Representative Andy Barr came out on top of an 11-person fight in Kentucky, teeing him up for a showdown in November to replace retiring Senator Mitch McConnell, a one-time ally turned thorn in President Trump's side. The Department of Justice expected to indict Cuba's former president on Wednesday. Fox's Grinnell Scott has more details on that.
0: Law enforcement sources told Fox News Digital an indictment against ex-Cuban leader Raul Castro is expected to be unsealed. The DOJ did not confirm any legal action, saying it would not comment on rumors. But it did announce a news conference in Miami to honor victims of a 1996 incident where planes carrying Cuban refugees were shot down. 4 people were killed. Acting Attorney General Todd Blanche is expected to be at the press event. Raul Castro, who is 94 years old, is the younger brother of former Cuban dictator Fidel Castro. Specific charges in the indictment have not been officially released. Grinnell Scott, Fox News.
22: U.S. stocks declined for the 3rd consecutive day. The Dow lost 322 points. 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
22: Congresswoman Ilhan Omar under scrutiny over various allegations of fraud. Fox's Mike Tobin with more.
5: Fox News has confirmed that the House Oversight Committee wants the House Ethics Panel to look at financial disclosures from Minnesota Congresswoman Ilhan Omar that show dramatic fluctuations in the value of her estate.
33: Clearly, she lied on the forms, and we've got to get to the bottom of it.
5: A 2024 disclosure showed that the net worth of Omar and her husband, Tim Minant, jumped from almost nothing to between $6 and $30 million. Revised at the end of March, a filing valued the estate between $18,000 to $95,000. Omar's office blamed the more than $29 million difference on an accounting error that did not subtract liabilities.
22: Congresswoman Omar is also being investigated for immigration fraud amid accusations that she married her brother, which she denies. Evacuation orders in Southern California remain in place with the wind-driven wildfire that's destroyed one home in Simi Valley. Officials say just over 24 hours after the Sandy fire ignited, it had burned nearly 1,400 acres and was 5% contained. The cause of the fire remains under investigation. Some reports of a driver operating a tractor struck a rock, causing a spark that ignited the flames. And Coast Guard officials say a shipwrecked sailor may have started California's largest active wildfire when he fired flares in an effort to get rescued. The World Health Organization Director General has expressed concern over the rapid spread of a rare type of Ebola in eastern Congo. Authorities have reported at least 134 suspected deaths and so far over 500 cases. And NATO's top military officer said Tuesday does not expect any more drawdowns of American troops from Europe, at least not anytime soon, beyond the 5,000 that President Trump announced would leave the continent. The remarks by U.S. Lieutenant General Alex Grinkiewicz follows the president's surprise announcement of the move earlier this month, which came as the U.S. leader has bickered with allies over the Iran war and called for changes. I'm Ted Lindner. 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
35: 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Why don't we invite them in? 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That is the unpredictability that is Donald Trump.
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2: Pretty cloudy with light winds overnight as the low falls to 65. The high on Wednesday afternoon will approach 90. It'll be dry early and a slight chance for an afternoon or evening thunderstorm. The high near 90 tomorrow afternoon, then a low in the mid-60s Wednesday night. Showers and storms will increase on Thursday afternoon with a high of 89. And some more rain will be possible from Friday into the Memorial Day weekend as highs hit the mid to upper 80s. I'm Jeff Marr from the Weather Channel.
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3: Stupid people who happen to come from the loins of, like, rich leftists end up getting advanced via the participation trophy formula, and they end up taking elected office. 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
3: Welcome back to the program, ladies and gentlemen. Dana Lash with you, and we're at the top of this first hour. We have a lot to discuss. Did you guys see this video of, I'm trying to figure out how to describe these women. One of them definitely wants to be into the 1950s. They look like cosplayers. They're literally call themselves Mangionistas, and they're bloodthirsty fans. This is all about the assassination culture of Luigi Mangione, who they got press passes by City Hall. And you guys remember the story of the Luigi Mangione. He's the guy who shot and killed that health CEO broad daylight in Midtown Manhattan, right? And people were trying to justify it because they are upset about health care. And so they had these, what do they call them, Mangionistas, outside of City Hall, press credentials, and they were being insufferable. We're going to talk about them specifically after this soundbite, but I want you to listen to the performative bitchiness here in this video. Watch this.
4: I said what I said. I don't give a
6: His children are better off without him. They need to learn to not be like their dad and enjoy the blood money.
4: Was that, what was that? I didn't get that, what you said.
7: I'm standing on this as Brian Hoxton. I don't give a flying Brian. Millions of Americans.
6: I liked it.
7: Millions of Americans suffer every single day from the lack of recognition and culture. We had an literal infant named Isela, who, because of how negligent her health insurance was, she died. An infant died.
3: I mean, the stories that they're setting up, can you just show the picture of them when you get a chance? Let me know, because, oh, okay, where to start with this? The lack of humanity is disgusting. So who are these people? They're not real reporters. These are activists. And apparently they got credentialed. They got credentialed per the New York Times. What in the world is up with this, like, Joker / Hamburglar looking chick? Sorry, but when you're in your 40s, girl, you got to grow the heck up, right? You got to grow up at some point. The New York Times says that they're having a review. Mamdani gave them press passes, and so now they're going to have to review the process, I guess. They knew what they were doing. They knew exactly what they were doing. The reason that this is a story is because she's wearing a press pass. That's the reason that it's a story. And one of the chick who is dressed like she's a cash register at Hot Topic, Lena Weisbrot, vertical stripes don't look good on someone of your build, dear, or horizontal stripes. Where to start? I'm trying to see, oh my gosh, where to even go with this? One of them, I was trying to look and see what their jobs were. Oh, well, the one chick who dresses like Hamburglar or the Hot Topic cash register, She's a she runs a music visual production studio. Considering that she's poorly dressed as a bad knockoff Temu Rainbow Bright, really don't think so. I really don't think that anybody wants Temu Rainbow Bright wannabe cosplaying goth as a any wants anything from their music visual production studio. Really don't think, and they've been unapologetic. Can you believe that they said this? That they can talk easily about other people's kids like this because God knows no man wants to jump on that landmine and have kids with any of these broads. How mean do you want me to be on a scale of 1 to 10? Just keep the picture up there. How mean do you want me to be? Chat, you get the say. Scale of 1 to 10. I mean, it's why you, one of the reasons why you watch. Let's just be real. So they got press passes. That's the story. These three are activists. They're activists, and they're not reporters. That's why this is a big story. But the one on the right, the Temu wannabe goth Rainbow Bright, she's the one who runs a visual whatever studio. Again, horizontal stripes, not good for someone of your build, okay? I get that you're into accessories, but it's also 80 degrees in Manhattan, so it doesn't make any sense. The girl in the middle, you are too chunky at the bottom to wear a hemline that short. Your thighs should not touch all the way down to basically your knees. At that point, it's not a thigh problem. It's an overall morbidity, obesity problem. And for the chick on the left, if you're going to cosplay with the 50s, then you need to go and be like a Peg Bundy wannabe. You need to go all the way and STFU. No one wants to hear you talk, you dumb broad. If you really want to like go all the way back to that decade, let's go all full on. You know what I'm saying?
8: I think you might have taken it to 12.
3: What?
8: I think you might have taken it to 12.
3: Oh, I haven't even started. You think that's 12? Oh, I have a lot more. It's, oh gosh, Kane, you know what I really want to say?
9: Oh, no.
3: I want to say this is what. That's what I want to say. Yeah.
8: Technically, you can say it, but I...
3: No, I just said...
8: I'm glad you're exercising.
3: But seriously, though, this is a part of assassination culture. And these are chicks who would talk so tough, but they would be the first to screech me too. You know that. They're like the wannabe tough girls. And I can't... When I see, like, the veneer of toughness, I immediately want to test it. I just can't help it. I mean, you got, you know, the 1950s girl, you got Extensions McGee, and you've got, you know, the goth wannabe Temu Rainbow Bright who wears all that makeup because her skin's really, really bad underneath. I'm just saying. So they look, the funny thing is that Mangione would not touch any one of them with a 50-foot pole, which is what he needs because he's a murderer. So they think that it's somehow justified. How much do you want to bet that these dumb broads all voted Democrat? How much? How much you want to bet that these broads voted Democrat?
9: All my savings.
3: All of your savings? Well, because you're right. They are Democrats.
9: Woo-hoo!
3: What happened? What happened in 2012 with health care? Guys, remember? What happened with health care in 2012? Guys, remember what happened? Oh, let's see. It was actually 2010 when it took place. 2012 was the election. So 2009 was when it was moved out of committee and it was being debated. Nancy Pelosi shepherded it to the floor. 2010 officially when it became law. That was Obamacare. What happened with Obamacare?
9: Did any Republicans vote for that?
3: Yeah, no. And by the way, the other thing with it is that... with Obamacare, Republicans had three other separate pieces of health care legislation. One of them actually was pushing the portability of health insurance. So you would not have to be tied to an employer to even have health insurance. It was going to restructure the industry to where it could be portable and you could take it with you and you could have the same insurance for however long you wanted. Not just, you wouldn't have to get a new insurance provider every time you switched employers. But Democrats wouldn't even let that out of committee. And I read it because that's all we could do. That's the only thing that everybody talked about that whole year. And it was, there were a couple of things that I didn't like, but it was overall pretty solid. That didn't even get out of committee. No, I bring up that all of these chicks are Democrats because they all support that. And when Obamacare remade the industry, it made everything exorbitantly more expensive. Everything was a lie. This idea that you couldn't be denied coverage, Yeah, you absolutely can under Obamacare. You lost access to your providers. I lost access to my one of the pediatricians that dealt with allergists. It was a specialist with one of my kids because he had a severe allergy and he required a whole bunch of stuff to deal with it. And I lost access to that specialist under Obamacare. My premiums tripled under Obamacare, but my coverage was worse. It actually covered less, and my premiums tripled. That is not a lie, because I pay that stuff. So this idea, they're so upset with it. You voted for it. You voted for it. This one broad was talking about, well, this baby got to know. Okay, you killed the baby because you voted for the crappy health insurance that she was forced to live under. The CEO of the healthcare company didn't do it. You all voted for that. He didn't do it. That's just his job. You all were the ones who demanded it. You didn't just demand it. You campaigned on it. Then you voted for it. And you continued to defend it. And they defend it because these are bimbos who have no idea what they're talking about. They just saw a cute dude, and they're like Manson's, you know, bimbos. That's what they are. They're wannabe Manson bimbos. I heard it said that the only difference between the Manson chicks and these chicks is that Manson's chicks didn't get a press pass. Hmm. And they were probably thinner. True story. But this is the assassination culture. People actually think this is okay. I found two competing things a couple of months ago. So they were saying that Gen Z, everybody in Gen Z is going back to church on one hand. On the other hand, also everybody in most of Gen Z thinks violence is an acceptable form of dissent. How do you square that circle? It's pretty interesting. Yeah, they said, I don't really care. His sons are better off without him. Wow. I mean, I have a bunch of things I would say to them that I won't say on air because I'll be fined. But I find that D-class A, and they voted for this. They literally created the environment for the health industry, the health insurance industry that we're dealing with today, because they voted for it and they campaigned for it. So nobody to blame but themselves. Absolutely nobody to blame but themselves for this. But they were unapologetic. How do they get press passes? This is the kind of stuff.
0: Nobody issues those.
3: Oh, they just show up and get them.
8: It's not his authority. We have the First Amendment. The First Amendment allows anybody to be press if they want to be press.
3: They had press passes and they were allowed in the courtroom.
8: Well, that's what I mean. That's the only.
3: That's
8: the difference. It was just an access to an area, not necessarily the pass to be press.
3: I mean, yeah. I mean, he's not even his authority. Yes, and you can be press, but also you can't just like walk into a private court proceeding unless you are press, and that's the access that they were given, which is insane to me. I mean. You got Ronald McDonald. You got chonky Ronald McDonald there walking up into the courthouse. I mean, good grief. Yes, I'm being mean about it. So I just find that sad. It's so depressing. I got more audio. Hold up, that I want to get to because we got some really good stuff here. So in addition to that, so they and the judge too saying, oh, it was an improper, warrantless search. Gosh, I hate technicalities that can just do stuff that just screws up stuff like this. It's incredibly unfortunate. I wanted to show this too. This is what I talked about earlier. This is cut 21. Bystanders, including young children, were cornered as teens broke out into a violent altercation at a Chipotle. That's how. What's his face? Al Sharpton says it. Navy Yard Chipotle. Listen. Oh my gosh, that was a high chair that guy swung at somebody else. And why are they? And they got face masks on, of course. Everybody's breaking out into a fight. Where's mom and dad at? You know what? If I saw any of my boys doing this, oh man, the police would need to call in police on me. If I saw my kids, there's no accountability. If my kids had acted like that in a public store, God would have to come down from heaven and be like, all right, lady. And pull me off, because no earthly man could. There would be no way. Did you see the people that were like hiding in the corner? This is what we're talking about. Where's the parenting going for this? Where's the parenting? Where are the parents at? Who thinks it's okay to do this kind of stuff? And it's not, it's in malls, it's everywhere. And then if something bad happens to one of the teens, the parents are the first people out there in front of a news camera. Oh, my baby was so sweet. He was just... Where were you, Mom and Dad? Where were you? It's the same story every time. We got a lot more on the way, including we've got... So are we... Hopefully we will play that comedic bit that she did, the joke that she did, Ariane Wexler.
0: Yeah.
3: Can we play that? The one about the dogs?
0: Okay.
3: It is one, I'm very particular about female comedians because I don't think many of them are funny. And it's not just, you know, I don't hate women. It's just, it's harder if you're a woman. You have to have a certain je ne sais quoi. I don't know what it is. And I think that our guest that's coming up has it. Her bit, I'm not going to give too much away. It was one of the funniest things that I've heard in a very long time. And she's going to be on the show. We're going to talk with her. She's touring the country. We have a lot on the way as we move our partners that bring you the program. 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
22: Fox News, I'm Ted Lindner. Primary night tonight in several states. In Kentucky, Ed Gallrine has won the Republican nomination for U.S. House in the 4th Congressional District, beating incumbent Thomas Massie. Told Fox's Hannity, Massie wasn't loyal to his constituents as long as he continued defying President Trump's agenda.
10: He stood against us, but he liked to just single out President Trump. All that to say, it's a new day. These people deserve better, and I'm going to give it to them.
22: This is the most expensive primary election in history, with $32 million spent in total. And police now say two teenagers who opened fire in a Southern California mosque were radicalized online. Fox's Matt Finn.
11: A growing memorial today at San Diego's largest mosque as investigators try to determine exactly why two teenagers shot and killed three people in an ambush that's being investigated as a hate crime.
22: The two teens took their own lives after opening fire. 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
12: 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The memory feature is opt-in. Just know what you're turning on before you drive away. And speaking of AI, make sure that you sign up for my free newsletter every Thursday. 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Here's something they don't teach you in school. Until the 90s, the U.S. government classified encryption as munition, literally. 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
13: Daytime turned as black as night on this day 246 years ago. We now know why. The explanation today from the Old Farmer's Almanac. With more practical tips and useful advice, this is the Old Farmer's Almanac Radio Report for Tuesday, May 19th, the 139th day of the year. It was on this day in 1780 when New England experienced its mysterious dark day. It began like any other, but by mid-morning, the sky had grown so dark that many feared Judgment Day was upon them. By noon, frogs began their nighttime croaking, chickens had come home to roost, and candles were lit for midday meals. It had been an unsolved mystery for centuries, but researchers eventually found an explanation. Study of tree rings and historical accounts indicate that forest fires were burning in Canada just days before. Smoke carried through the atmosphere was likely the cause of New England's dark day, May 19th of 1780. That is the Old Farmer's Almanac Radio Report. Learn more at almanac.com.
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15: And now, all of the news you would probably miss. It's time for Dana's Quick Five.
3: I can't believe I missed the SMOD headline. An asteroid discovered days ago is only narrowly missing Earth. This is really a bummer to me. Because, you know, I would love for a big giant rock to just hit this big giant rock and, you know, pinball it all up through the universe. So it's an asteroid the size of maybe a couple school buses. It already flew by Earth. It was narrow. What does that mean? It was about almost 60,000 miles. It's not that bad. But yeah, it's about a quarter of the distance between the Earth and the moon. Boo. Just family turns to APC 7 on their side after an urn purchased from Amazon arrived. Oh, with the ashes. Normally the ashes aren't included. But it is now.
17: Oh, no.
3: I don't know whose, but that apparently happened. They're trying to figure out, is this someone's parent or loved one? A grieving family, they ordered an urn literally on Amazon, and they got an urn with ashes in it.
17: Oh,
3: ashes. And how does that happen? How does it even happen? How do you get that? Does that all like, yeah, I don't.
17: Oh, no.
3: I don't know. How does, and do you think it was a person's ashes? Was that like a returned urn? I don't know. We've got Ariane Wexler next. 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
18: ABC News, I'm Dave Packer. Six states holding midterm primaries today in Kentucky. Incumbent congressman was unseated by Trump-backed contender Ed Gallerine. Following Senator Bill Cassidy's defeat in Louisiana Saturday, Edward Massey is the latest Republican to be targeted by President Trump, Thomas Massey, to lose their seat in Congress. On the Senate side, ABC News projects that Trump-backed Congressman Andy Barr will win the Republican primary, deciding who will succeed Republican Senator Mitch McConnell. Authorities revealing new details on the deadly attack at an Islamic center in San Diego, describing two teenage gunmen who they say charged into the facility in body armor and multiple weapons, killing three people.
19: We have just learned from sources that a person previously reported the 18-year-old suspect in this case, and police made contact with him. They were reported that he was interested in extremism and mass casualty attacks.
18: ABC's Trevor Alton, San Diego. Farewell to Schlitz beer. Final batch will be brewed in Wisconsin this weekend. This is ABC News. A growing number of Americans are finding that the price of car ownership is falling out of reach. ABC's Sherry Preston reports.
20: More Americans say owning a car is a luxury they just cannot afford. A new study by LendingTree finds nearly 4 in 10 Americans, 39%, are being priced out of car ownership. The problem is the rising cost of cars. New cars average just under $50,000 in the sticker price. Car insurance costs have surged 37% in the past 5 years, and that doesn't even take into account the price of gas.
18: Kraft Heinz Company today unveiling Jell-O Simply. It's a pre-made version of the popular gelatin dessert without artificial sweeteners or colorings. The company says the product is made with fruit juice and at least 25% less sugar than regular Jell-O. Sales of pre-made gelatin and gelatin have fallen 21% over the last 4 years, according to market research company Nielsen IQ. Kraft Heinz says consumers are looking for natural ingredients and less sugar. Dave Packer, ABC News.
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0: It's reassigning 7,000 workers to new AI jobs as it prepares to announce massive layoffs as soon as Wednesday, upwards of 8,000 workers. Wall Street lowered today on renewed worries about rising inflation. The Dow lost 322 points. The NASDAQ down 220. The S&P lower by 49. Oil a little lower, but still around 108 a barrel. Late earnings from Cava, the Mediterranean restaurant chain, were better than forecast. It raised its full-year outlook. A lot more diners coming through its doors. It's even opening one more restaurant than it expected this year. And LIV Golf, the upstart challenger to the PGA tournament that lost its funding from Saudi Arabia, says it's preparing to file bankruptcy if it can't raise money from new investors. Tom Busby, Bloomberg Radio.
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4: Partly cloudy overnight with a low in the mid-60s. After some initial sunshine to start off Wednesday, there will be a slight chance for an afternoon shower thunderstorm with a high of 90, and still an isolated shower storm on Wednesday evening with a low falling to 65. Rain will increase on Thursday afternoon with a high near 89, and there will be periods of showers and storms from Friday through the Memorial Day weekend as highs hit the mid to upper 80s. I'm Jeff Maher from the Weather Channel.
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5: The thing is, pit bulls are like Muslims. By the way, the few people who aren't excited about this are the pit bull owners in the town. listen, they're not all violent. Most of them aren't, but somehow, almost every violent attack happens with them. They're like the Al-Qaeda sleeper cell of dogs. You know? You'll see a pit for years, so happy, so sweet, and then they get a signal that we don't see, and they're activated, and your face is torn off. And then you have some liberal white woman defending it, saying that you shouldn't put it down, and that somehow it was your fault. They're like, well, all the ones that I grew up with were super peaceful. Great, we should put them in our dog parks, because it worked out so well in all the other dog parks. Right? This is a breed that was just, they made it just recently. It's meant for illegal fighting. And we have to pretend that all those years of inbreeding and raising them from young age to fight, like that just goes away and suddenly they're westernized, I mean domesticated. And you have to wonder if it's a practicing pit. And you know, this isn't a metaphor for anything.
2: Not for anything. I saw this joke, her routine, I guess like a week ago. And I laughed my head off because it was hysterical and it was cutting, but not obviously cutting, because she's like smiling and she's happy and, you know, and nice, and you're just dying laughing at it because it's just hysterically funny. She has great timing. I got a little bit of like a very, because Joan Rivers is my favorite comedian ever, Joan Rivers and Gilda Radner. And I was like, I'm feeling a little bit of a Joan Rivers vibe without the self-deprecation. And it's like, you know, it was really cool. Her name is Erin Wexler. She is a comedian, obviously. She's a commentator, but she also has like a million degrees from Wharton, and she traded for Goldman Sachs. And so she can do math, basically, which is, that already makes her better than like 90% of everybody else. All right. She joins us now via video. Erin, you are hysterical. And I sent that to everybody that I know. And I also saw that you every now and then you get some, you get some hecklers, and I'm coming to see you when you come to Dallas, and I'm like praying that there's like a heckler that you can just like take apart and discombobulate in the audience.

0: Oh, but it'll be great to have you in the audience. Thanks so much for having me on the show.
1: Of course.
0: And I appreciate your support for just sanity on the right in general these days. So I did just want to say that on the show, because I don't know how many people realize the knife fight that I think you and I are in together with some others on Twitter, but it's a very crazy time right now for right-wing politics. And I'm very thankful for your voice and your backbone in all of it.
1: Well, I'm thankful for yours and your sense of humor as well, because I mean, nothing that you said was wrong. I mean, in what you were saying in the routine that we just aired, I mean, nothing was incorrect. I have to ask you though, before we get started, how do you go from like, you're a floor trader and now you're like touring the country doing stand-up? How does that happen?
0: It's a pretty crazy journey. I did, as you mentioned, I started in finance. I worked in tech for a while, and I had so many friends encouraging me for years to just start posting online. I did, and it went viral pretty immediately. And then I was told I'm not supposed to say this, but I'm very honest, so I will share with your audience that in September, I had a friend who's a stand-up comic, and he said, I'm putting you on stage. This is the date, September 15th. You're doing a set at the Stand in New York City. And that was my first set. And since then, it's just been like, just taken off like wildfire. And here I am touring the country. And for anyone who's in Dallas, June 12th and 13th, I will be headlining at Hyenas Comedy. And you can find tickets for that at aaronwexler.com. But yeah, it's been a whirlwind. I would like to say I've been funny my whole life. You know,
1: yeah, I can tell. I mean, you know, I can tell that you have been. And that's why I'm like, you went to finance, because that seems like it's very serious and high stress. And so you would probably have to have like a sense of humor to get through that.
0: Yes, you definitely need it to survive. I mean, I think in general, Jews are very funny. If you couldn't tell from my last name, Wexler, or from all the haters I get on Twitter for just the fact that I exist as
1: a
0: Jew.
1: But you control space lasers, I'm told.
0: Yeah. And I'm sorry, the weather hasn't been great recently. That's on me.
1: It's raining on Memorial Day. Can you change that?
0: I'll work on it. I'll talk to my people and I'll see what I can do for you. But I think Jews are funny, and we do, and that is just how we've survived. And I just think I happen to be a Jew who decided to be funny in public. But I think a lot of people are very funny.
1: No, it is. And we're talking with Aaron Wexler, and you can find her at Aaron Wexler on X, Instagram, all of that good stuff. I know you said you just started, but you're headlining and you're playing to pack rooms, which is, I mean, that's a very fast track, but you're very funny, but it's also very relatable, and you're not afraid to go after literally anything. Like, you have been on social media slapping people right and left, and you mentioned this weird thing that's happening in politics with the right. And I keep having to just, you know, check around every day. Like, did I like fall down some stairs and hit my head? Is everybody aliens? I don't know when all of a sudden this shift happened, but it happened. And of course, we've been talking about the woke Reich and all of this other stuff. How do you deal with that? Because so much of this is aimed, I mean, literally at you.
0: Mm-hmm. Yes, a lot of it is aimed at me. I get it from the left and the right now. But the way I deal with that is laughter. I don't think it's a coincidence that I started doing stand-up coinciding with this massive change on the right. Mm-hmm. It was actually something where I debated doing it, because it was a few days after Charlie had been killed. And I thought, is it a good week to do something like that? And I thought, you know what? Yeah, like that. I'm gonna stand on stage and say things that make especially liberals in New York very uncomfortable. And that is in the spirit of Charlie. And so I'm still gonna do the show. But I, you know, again, laughter is the only way to deal with this kind of insanity. And one of my favorite things when I'm telling jokes is to see liberals when they put their hands up in the air and they close their eyes. And it's kind of, this is the position of admitting, yeah, you got me. It's kind of a, you know, you got me. That is true. And what I love about humor and stand-up comedy specifically is that you get someone laughing before they could even realize they're supposed to be offended or they're supposed to disagree with you. It's very disarming. And it's a much nicer way to get people to listen. And people remember more when they laugh. They're more open to it. There's still people. People are pretty guarded. I still see people get very stiff about certain topics, even people on the right. But the best way to deal with everything and with insanity is just to laugh at it.
1: Yeah. And that's great. It is incredibly disarming. And maybe it makes them listen to something that they maybe would have had a wall built up to, you know, they wouldn't want to listen before and they would refuse. But when you disarm them, when you're funny and you're humorous and they relax a little bit, then they start paying attention. Did you ever get nervous when you started because you knew there's probably going to be a progressive in the audience. There's probably, what are they going to do? Like, what is your thought process? Like, how do you deal with that?
0: I get nervous about all kinds of things, and I have to throw all those nerves out the door when I go on stage. Even though I did start stand-up pretty recently, and I feel like my agent's going to be really mad at me for saying
1: it doesn't
0: on air,
1: honestly
0: on air
1: seem like
0: it was
1: you're
0: so
1: recent. I mean, you seem like so seasoned at this.
0: Well, you know, I have the benefit of, I was doing videos online for about 2 years before I started doing this. And, you know, they were funny videos. They were meant to be satirical, cultural commentary, political commentary. So I was always funny, but it was like I was in the gym working on one part of the body and not the other. It's a different type of storytelling. And I'm really lucky. I just spent the weekend in Sarasota opening for the great Rob Schneider.
1: Wow.
0: And have amazing champions like that who are giving me opportunities to open for them and, you know, really, really play around with comedy and stand up. But I've just decided that public pursuit is honorable and it's okay. And it's good. If I fall flat on my face, that's okay. Then maybe other people will see it's good to go out and try things and do something that's scary. So I hope to mostly make people laugh. I want them to enjoy my sets, but it's also okay if sometimes I don't get the laugh, but I don't worry about the hecklers. That you worry about the silence. You worry about just no reaction at all. But a heckler, as you mentioned, I've had them and I really welcome them. You don't want someone ruining the show. That's not fun for anybody. But I really like the engagement. I like the discussion. I like to understand what's going on. And usually they don't even realize why they're upset. They just know they're supposed to feel offended. And that's the most fun.
1: That's a good way to put it. They're supposed to feel offended. We're talking with Erin Wexler. Erin is a comedian, commentator, background in finance. She's touring the country. You can go to her website and find out where she is. You've also spoken out about some of the folks that, you know, I guess podcast to stand that are members of the woke right. That's why I'm like excited to find voices like yours, because it sort of feels like I don't know how to describe it, the circle shrank that, you know, you all of a sudden people that you thought were maybe like tent poles in the coalition. Now you're like, you're not even in the tent anymore. Where are you at? You're like way outside of the tent saying some crazy stuff. You know, and we've talked about Tucker Carlson and the Fuentes stuff. You've talked about it. Why do you think that is happening? Because do you think that these people were ever really like-minded, or was it just situational?
0: You know, I don't like trying to figure out people's intentions because we'll never really know. And I think for some of them, they don't even know. They don't even understand why they're doing it. But overall, I think the right is a really cheap date. I think it doesn't take much to flatter us. It's like pretty pathetic. You need a lot more money and a lot more incentive to get someone on the left to do something else. But we have like get a couple million followers, like a free flight to Qatar. And, you know, people will just not say anything. But to me, Dana, the most interesting thing right now on the right is I want people to notice the fence sitters. So what's less, you know, you have the people like, you know, they're bought in different ways. I don't even like the argument that Tucker is bought by Qatar, because I don't think it has to be Qatar. I don't think Megan's bought by Qatar. I think Megyn Kelly wants attention and clicks. And so she's doing what she sees as popular while pretending to have righteous indignation. But the people who are saying nothing right now, who let Megyn defend Candace Owens, who drags a widow across the internet. You know, the people who say nothing, you know that it means that they believe it's wrong. They don't agree with it, because if they did, they would just come out and endorse it to get the clicks and get that engagement. But they're saying nothing because they're cowards. Mm-hmm. And that to me is worse than taking the wrong stand, because it means you know what's right and you're still saying nothing. So when you ask me if I get nervous when I go on stage, all these things, what do I care? I know what I'm standing for. I want to make people laugh. I want to make them think. And that's really all that matters.
1: Amen to that. Amen to that. I love it. Her June 18th date in Tampa. If you guys were wanting to see Erin in Tampa, it's already sold out. You already missed it. You're probably going to miss out if you don't get your tickets in Dallas either, because I think your dates or your tickets are going pretty quick. So people
0: posted Dallas. We just added Dallas. It's June 12th and 13th. Tampa sold out in just a couple days. And we're doing, if anyone here is listening from Tampa, I hear you. I get so many messages from people in Tampa. I'm doing what I can to get dates later in the year. It's a tough schedule, but I'm working on it. And I'll also be in San Diego in July.
1: Yeah, and San Diego, with everything that just happened there, goodness.
0: Yeah.
1: Erin Wexler, who is on Instagram, X, YouTube, go and find her videos. She is hysterical. It's like a breath of fresh air. She is genuinely, like, I don't have to lie and say she's funny. She really is hysterical and just really smart humor. And it's all 100% correct, too. That's the thing. No one can say that you're lying or that it's not true because everybody thinks it. Everybody thinks it. But as you say, you're the one saying it. So I so appreciate what you do. And thanks for coming on. We'd love to have you back. I'm going to see you when you're in June, when you're in Dallas in June. It's good to have you.
0: Thank you so much. Can't wait to see you in Dallas.
1: Of course. Thank you. That's Erin Wexler, everybody. Go and find her on Instagram because I wish I could play all of her videos because they're so funny. That was actually one of the first ones that I saw of her, and it's just hysterical. You got to go find the ones where she shuts down her her hecklers, too, in such a nice way. But they're like gutted and then they don't even realize it until she's moved on to the next thing. We have a lot more on the way. We've got Today in Stupidity coming up. We're capitalists, though. We got a hat tip to the people who make the show possible. And honestly, this is a group. We're just it's more than just that. It's a group that is out there saving lives, like legitimately saving lives. If you have not considered donating to Preborn, I want you to reconsider doing that because they last year. This is not an exaggeration. They saved over 80,000 babies last year. And they did it by introducing women who are being, you know, pelted with all of this garbage from society, told that if they're experiencing an unplanned pregnancy, they're not strong enough to raise a child. Go ahead and just have an abortion. Go ahead and take the morning after, but whatever. And they meet with these women. They introduce them to their babies through an ultrasound. And there have been three separate studies in the past 7 years, seven years, that have shown that women who hear their baby's heartbeat, if they're considering abortion, that baby's chance at life doubles. That's a fact. And these ultrasounds are just $28. $28. 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
5: Fox News, I'm Ted Linder. Primary night tonight in several states. In Kentucky, Ed Gallrein has won the Republican nomination for U.S. House in the 4th Congressional District, beating incumbent Thomas Massie. Told Fox's Hannity, Massie wasn't loyal to his constituents as long as he continued defying President Trump's agenda.
6: He stood against us, but he liked to just single out President Trump. All that to say, it's a new day. These people deserve better, and I'm going to give it to them.
5: This is the most expensive primary election in history, with $32 million spent in total. And police now say two teenagers who opened fire in a Southern California mosque were radicalized online. Fox's Matt Finn.
7: A growing memorial today at San Diego's largest mosque as investigators try to determine exactly why two teenagers shot and killed three people in an ambush that's being investigated as a hate crime.
5: The two teens took their own lives after opening fire. America's listening to Fox News.
8: Daytime turned as black as night on this day 246 years ago. We now know why. The explanation today from the Old Farmer's Almanac. With more practical tips and useful advice, this is the Old Farmer's Almanac radio report for Tuesday, May 19th, the 139th day of the year. It was on this day in 1780 when New England experienced its mysterious dark day. It began like any other, but by mid-morning, the sky had grown so dark that many feared Judgment Day was upon them. By noon, frogs began their nighttime croaking, chickens had come home to roost, and candles were lit for midday meals. It had been an unsolved mystery for centuries, but researchers eventually found an explanation. Study of tree rings and historical accounts indicate that forest fires were burning in Canada just days before. Smoke carried through the atmosphere was likely the cause of New England's dark day, May 19th of 1780. That is the Old Farmer's Almanac Radio Report. 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
11: Cloudy with light winds overnight as the low falls to 65. The high on Wednesday afternoon will approach 90. It'll be dry early and a slight chance for an afternoon or evening thunderstorm. The high near 90 tomorrow afternoon, then a low in the mid-60s Wednesday night. Showers and storms will increase on Thursday afternoon with a high of 89. And some more rain will be possible from Friday into the Memorial Day weekend as highs hit the mid to upper 80s. I'm Jeff Marr from the Weather Channel.
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1: I want to know why TMZ hates Spencer Pratt so bad. Did you guys see this story? I saw this. I think this was like last night that I saw this. Let me make sure I have it correct. Yeah, he was at, I don't know what restaurant this was. One of my friends said TMZ's acting like Spencer Pratt and his wife are at French Laundry. So they were dining out, and they said, amid alleged threats, he went to go have dinner with his wife. And it was breakfast at this like outdoor spot. My friend noted he's even bussing his own table here. What are you talking about? And they keep going at him and acting like, I don't know what. Everybody hates TMZ. I don't know what this point. What, they're like, oh, he's dining out amid alleged death threats. Why don't they have a kitchen they can cook in? Oh, it burned down. It burned down to the ground. That's why. But TMZ is like, exclusive. Spencer Pratt and his wife are dining out amid alleged death threats. Seriously?
13: I wonder what they had to say when Karen Bass was out of the country while things were burning. Like, you know what I mean?
1: Let's like, look.
13: It's kind of a double standard from TMZ, who's far, far from their 30-mile zone, by the way.
1: Oh, they don't have anything.
13: That's weird.
1: Oh, so weird.
13: Huh.
1: Oh, TMZ only had like one little thing, and it was like so lame that the Daily Caller made fun of them for it. Hmm, funny that. Okay, today in Stupidity King.
13: All right, Juan, cut 17. Let's just play this because I just had no words. Listen.
14: What about this passage from Mike Johnson declaring that our rights do not derive from government? They it's come true. From you, our creator, and Heavenly Father. Is this him putting God over the Declaration of Independence?
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22: Trump's man wins again. I'm Chris DeMeo, Fox News. Another Trump-backed candidate has won a Republican primary, this one in Kentucky. Incumbent Thomas Massie defeated by Ed Gallrine.
6: It was a David versus Goliath. I was the underdog. I want to thank the president. I want to thank the conservative Republicans from this district and my supporters and team, because it sends a message that we, the people, are going to stand up.
22: The defeated Massie says there's too much division.
23: We need to bring this country together. There's too much of the uniparty in Washington, D.C. What we need is a unity party.
22: Gallrine will face Democrat Melissa Claire in the November midterms. Republicans have held the Kentucky congressional seat for 20 years. Grieving in South California, the daughter of a beloved security guard who died during Monday's deadly mosque shooting is speaking out.
24: Hawa Abdullah remembering her father, Amin Abdullah, a security guard at the Islamic Center of San Diego.
25: To me, my dad was a role model. He was a best friend.
24: Calling him a loving father, husband, son, brother, and uncle.
25: He stood against any form of hate. He took his job seriously to protect everyone here.
24: Abdullah was one of three men fatally shot by two teen gunmen Monday. Police say he engaged in a gun battle with the suspects, saving lives. Officials revealing the teens met online and fatally shot themselves, noting they were investigating a manifesto that was recovered. Kristen Goodwin, Fox News.
22: President Trump announcing that he's endorsing Texas Attorney General Ken Paxton in a bid to oust Republican Senator John Cornyn in the runoff.
26: I think he's the most significant endorsement in at least my lifetime. If you get his endorsement, it's better than it's the gold standard.
22: Ken Paxton there on Fox's The Will Cain Show. 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
22: More than 17,000 people are under evacuation orders as a wildfire continues to threaten suburban homes in Southern California. The San Diego fire in the hills above Simi Valley had consumed more than 2 square miles of dry brush and is only 5% contained. Warnings are still in place for several neighborhoods. President Trump claims the U.S. is nearing a peace deal with Iran after postponing a strike on the regime.
0: The Trump administration is letting talks with Iran play out, even as the vice president says it's not always clear what the regime's negotiating position is.
2: Maybe the Iranians aren't themselves quite clear in what direction they want to go to. They also are just a fractured country.
0: It comes after the president took his finger off the trigger Monday at the behest of Gulf allies.
3: I was an hour away. We're all set to go. You're talking about yesterday.
0: Yes.
3: We were going to be striking very, it would have been happening right now.
0: The president giving an update during an impromptu tour of construction of the White House ballroom as Senate Republicans struggle to include funding for the project in their reconciliation bill.
22: Fox's Aisha Hosni. The Justice Department is expected to indict former Cuban President Raul Castro tomorrow, according to Fox News Digital. But a DOJ spokeswoman says the department would not comment on rumors. The 94-year-old Castro is the younger brother of former Cuban leader Fidel Castro. President Trump speaking outside a construction zone for his planned White House ballroom, saying the roof will be sturdy enough for military forces to keep a watch on events.
3: The roof is dead flat with absolutely nothing but strength on it. It's very strong steel. It's drone-proof, and it's meant for our military to be able to stay on it.
22: And the president also claims that the project is tax-free and will be fully paid for by himself and donors. However, Republicans have sought roughly $1 billion in taxpayer money related to security for the project. I'm Chris DeMayo. This is Fox News.
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5: Partly cloudy overnight with a low in the mid-60s. After some initial sunshine to start off Wednesday, there will be a slight chance for an afternoon shower thunderstorm with a high of 90, and still an isolated shower storm on Wednesday evening with a low falling to 65. Rain will increase on Thursday afternoon with a high near 89, and there will be periods of showers and storms from Friday through the Memorial Day weekend as highs hit the mid to upper 80s. I'm Jeff Marr from the Weather Channel.
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0: normal. It's part paranormal and part abnormal. There's nothing ordinary about what's on your speakers. Into the Paranormal with Jeremy Scott.
1: I don't take it lightly when I hear about intelligence agencies mucking in people's affairs. I'm just not cool with that, as has been done. This goes back, I mean, all the way to the Cold War. So this is nothing new. It's just a new extension. A recently resurfaced CIA document connected to Project Artichoke has renewed attention on the agency's secret mind control experiments. The seven-page report, originally declassified in 1983, was recently added to the CIA's online reading room, which is why we're telling you about it now. It outlines research into drugs and psychological techniques designed to manipulate human behavior, influence emotions, and extract information during interrogations. And so when I hear about people being retaliated against, say, like Mr. Erdman was alluding to,
2: following the CIA's COVID relook that culminated in 2023, the CIA retaliated against analysts supporting the lab leak hypothesis.
1: Again, from last week's Senate committee hearing, the document that I was alluding to discusses substances that could create anxiety, depression, confusion, or compliance, and suggested that they could be secretly administered through food, drinks, cigarettes, vaccinations, or injections. We got to step back a little bit. When I hear about people like Dylan Borland and the people who James Erdman is alluding to, members of the Directors Initiative Group, whistleblowers, the monitoring is one thing. I mean, it's the Central Intelligence Agency. That's what they do. But it's another thing to take it to the next level, to try to charge people with treason, to trump up charges. And I'm not talking about the president. It is very concerning to me. And to hear that substances that could create anxiety, depression, confusion, or compliance could be secretly administered through food, drinks, cigarettes, vaccinations, or injections does not surprise me, but it still is very, very disturbing. Through this document, we also learned that researchers explored hypnosis, sensory deprivation, gases, and other psychological methods to determine whether individuals could be controlled or compelled to act against their will without awareness. Now, Project Artichoke operated from 1951 to 1956 and then later evolved into the CIA's MKUltra program. Many records were destroyed in the 1970s. And then, of course, as we alluded to in the first hour, the Church Committee hearings, which happened in 1975. There was also another hearing. I just want to verify this before I misspeak. No, there was another hearing involving survivors in the Senate, which took place in 1996, MK Ultra Senate hearings 1996. You can Google that. So there's been a couple of them now. And we've heard about efforts now to destroy records. I've heard from MK Ultra surviving families, because I'm in contact with a couple of them. People who have had a family member involved in the MK Ultra program and have been fighting for records and, you know, justice. Prolonged justice at this point, 50 years in excess. They found that the records have been severely altered, in some cases destroyed, flat out just denied that they even exist. I want to welcome back founder of Curious Research and host of the Curious Realm. He is Christopher Jordan to the program to talk about this. How are you, bud?
3: Doing great, man. Thank you so much for having me tonight. Appreciate coming on, Jeremy.
1: My pleasure. So as far as the hearing is concerned, I mean, it was on the table for the 13th, and then 24 hours out, it's off the table, and come to find out, only one witness would testify. The other three were hesitant. I wonder why.
3: Yep. Yeah, it may be because, you know, the CIA bullied their way into a government office and took additional files. And even whenever you look at the original files that came from MKUltra that went into the hands of the Church Committee in 75, man, it was all of like 1,000 documents. It was not a major trove. Most of them had been destroyed as soon as they heard that something was going to happen, that an investigation was coming. They just started destroying things, and the only way we found out about it was literal misclassification of the documents. They were hiding in extra drawers, all kinds of things that just ended up being dug up. So we're lucky that we ever found out about it. And like you said, Artichoke, which was before MKUltra, wasn't declassified till 83. So we didn't even hear about that during the church hearings, during the church committee hearings, you know? And you can look this up, folks. Feel free to Google this actual fact. There has never, this is capital letters, never been an occasion where the CIA has stepped in front of a congressional panel and told the truth initially about any covert program, ever. They've never come out and just said the truth. Prima facie, first time out, ever. They have always obfuscated it. They've always hidden it. They have a complete and utter history of doing so. That is an actual congressional fact.
1: Has a serving intelligence officer within the agency ever appeared before Congress, as Mr. Erdman did last week, while they work for the agency? I believe that's still the case. Because there was Senators... Yep. What was it, Rand Paul and Ron Johnson sent to his employer, basically saying don't retaliate against him.
3: Yeah. No, absolutely. And that was a huge one, man. Honestly, that was a topic that our good friend Dr. John Hall and I covered regularly on my show. We had numerous episodes muted in countries, things like that, because we were talking about the lab leak, like openly, regularly. Talking about that. And then there was the whole hearing that happened about it. Like, we have that archived on our YouTube channel. I downloaded it in case somebody ever deletes it, you know? So the fact that that was a suppressed line, that anybody who said that was suppressed, you really have to stop and think. There were a few things that came out of the church committee hearings, and that was our knowledge of MKUltra. That was our knowledge of MK Naomi, as well as our knowledge of Project Mockingbird.
1: So, which, I mean, what's the idea behind the latest one? Is it just a new crowd hoping to shake the tree and get something different to fall?
3: Well, I think it's really come back about, honestly, because of all the Havana Syndrome stuff, man. We have now had numerous hearings on that. We now know of anomalous health incidents. This rings a lot to things like targeted individuals.
1: Right. And Erdman was investigating AHI, anomalous health incidents, as well. More with Christopher Jordan, The Curious Realm, in a moment.
0: Into the paranormal.
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2: Christopher Jordan tonight on Into the Paranormal. I'm Jeremy Scott. We mentioned anomalous health incidents, which is something that came up in the whistleblower hearing. James Erdman, the CIA officer, member of the defense or the director's initiatives group, who was speaking about this during his testimony. Anomalous health incidents. This is probably better known as like Havana syndrome type stuff, but this could also be from something like mind control, Chris.
3: Yeah, precisely. You know, the idea of literally weapons that put voices into your head, things like that. The voice of God weapons. There's the famous story out of the original, out of the first Gulf War, of the entire platoon of Iraqi soldiers that heard the voice of Allah and laid their weapons down and surrendered. Things like that. And we know that in the recent attacks in Venezuela, a sonic weapon that did such things was used, you know. So when you start considering that, there are a few things to, I think, really break down here, Jeremy. And number one is the CIA terminology. A project is the specific administration framework or funding mechanism used to organize resources, while an operation is the actual on-the-ground execution of those plans in the field to achieve a specific intelligence or policy objective. Now, when you're thinking about that in terms of documents, programs, that kind of stuff, like you said, say the project or the department that the whistleblower was a part of?
2: Director's Initiatives Group.
3: Yeah,
2: I said it
3: yeah,
2: right earlier. Direct... Now I screwed it. I almost screwed it up twice.
3: But that's the thing.
2: Let's just call it dig.
3: That's quite literally the idea of organizing resources. Who do you get to do this? What doctors do you get to do this? How do you fund that? How do you figure it out? How do you find the funding? How do you hide the funding? All that kind of stuff. And since the Tuskegee panels, there is a law that prevents medical experimentation, things like that. However, by the government on the populace. However, there are exceptions made for national security and intelligence operations. And that's fascinating to think about. The fact that the loophole that exists in that law that protects us from that kind of experimentation, let's say like what happened to the Canadian town whose water supply was tainted with LSD to see what happened, you know, things like that. What we know happened in San Francisco, where they were quite literally drugging people, taking them to brothels and giving them LSD, implying them for information, things like that. So when you consider that one of the things we found out about in the church hearings is Project Mockingbird, which led to Operation Mockingbird. Operation Mockingbird was 4,000 journalists and pastors who the CIA used to disseminate information, things like that. Like, we know that the CIA embedded themselves in media, so is even the suppression of the information of COVID-19, like Urban is talking about, is that a continuation of Operation Mockingbird? The idea of using the media to suppress information or to even put information out there in that kind of way. You know, we know in 2012 that Obama changed FCC laws to allow the government to say things, to put propaganda out there. Smith-Mundt Act, which was the law that prevented government-made propaganda being

0: disseminated by the news illegal, that was struck down in 2012. So you start like fractally looking at all these things, and that's a frightening prospect, man.
1: Oh, absolutely. So what is it that they're trying to hide when they come in and they take these boxes of evidence? You know, they may say, we don't know because the CIA hasn't commented why they did it, but they could say, well, you know, yeah. DIG doesn't exist anymore. ODNI, you know, shouldn't have the files. These were under the direction of the president, under an executive order to disclose, to be declassified, and they were in the process of being reviewed and then on to being declassified, and yet one agency comes in, takes these files from another agency, seemingly walks out the, well, I guess the front door like they own the place, and then we find out about it weeks later during this hearing. Representative Luna gives them 24 hours to return the files. Her and Congressman Burleson go to the CIA the next day. They leave there without the files. Now, this is just a big, giant mess.
0: Oh, absolutely. Absolutely. Once again, status quo for the agency. It is absolutely, you know, prim and proper in what they do, you know. And like you said, why would the people suddenly drop out? Why would the witnesses suddenly drop out? Because every stitch of evidence that was there to back up is gone. It's gone now. You know, documents pertaining to that stuff that were trackable. Those are all back in the hands of the CIA and probably in berm bags or something like that.
1: Well, okay, and say they go, okay, we agree to give you back the 40 boxes. I mean, there's no chain of custody. They weren't checked out. They're not going to be checked in. Yeah. Nobody's going to go through each of those boxes and maybe the folders within them and page by page and say, yeah, you know, it's all intact. I mean, this is a perfect opportunity to do what the CIA does, which is to seize evidence.
0: Massively redact.
1: Destroy it, redact it, alter it. I mean, you named it.
0: Yeah. Yeah, no, exactly. And it doesn't paint a pretty picture. And once again, there has never been a time when they've been called to the halls of Congress to answer to us, the people, where they have told the truth. Like, out the gate, where they just say, yeah, this is what happened. And, you know, going back to Artichoke, the beginning of the conversation, and these documents that recently came to light because of all this stuff, you know, when you look at people like Sirhan Sirhan, the assassin of Robert F. Kennedy, man.
1: Yes.
0: He remembers nothing. He remembers nothing of the event.
1: Well, I heard Lee Harvey Oswald was MK-altered as well.
0: Absolutely. Dude, Whitey Bulger. Whitey Bulger, FBI informant.
1: Yeah.
0: 13 MK Ultra sessions with massive doses of
1: LSD.
0: That's
1: that they told us about. It's probably much more than that.
0: Okay, absolutely. That's what we know about. And that's just it. We know that they experimented on prisoners. We know that they experimented on college students. We know that they dosed towns. We know that they dosed people just to see what would happen. And once again, after these things, there are laws that protect us. But if it's a matter of national security, if it's a matter of intelligence operations, or even through the presidential order, that can be bypassed. Those are the three ways that law that governs the way the government can experiment on us can be bypassed.
1: Through how again?
0: Through it being a matter of national security to do so, through it being intelligence operations to gather intelligentsia, or through a means by presidential executive order.
1: So is that
0: presidential order?
1: They've largely gotten a pass, they being the CIA and other intelligence agencies.
0: Oh my God. Think about the pass they got with George Bush in office. He used to lead the CIA.
1: My goodness. We're going to pause at the... Go ahead, Chris.
0: No, go ahead.
1: Oh, we had another minute, so I was going to give it to you.
0: Oh, well, yeah, it's fascinating to think about those things and to look at the way that these echo through and are even applicable today in the ways that social media pokes and prods. One of the things I talk about all the time is the beginnings of the Arab Spring were started by a Facebook post, let's have a flash mob and take over the government. They never found the dude that made that post, and Hosni Mubarak was ousted. Like, they used a social media post to take over, and Niantic.
1: We got a break. We're with Christopher Jordan. We'll be right back on Into the Paranormal. I'm Jeremy Scott.
2: 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Hi, I'm Dr. Mitch. Since most chronic diseases have inflammation, our optimized curcumin seems to be a perfect addition to any nutritional program. It makes sense to me that preventing or reducing inflammation is a key component to our overall health. The Mayo Clinic found that curcumin can decrease swelling and inflammation, has antioxidant properties, and research suggests that curcumin can prevent cancer, or at least slow the spread of cancer, and in many instances make chemotherapy more effective. It protects our healthy cells even from radiation. TotalWellness.com, where we help you to look good, feel good, and enjoy total wellness.
3: I'm Andrew Saul, Commissioner of Social Security. I'm here to warn you about telephone scammers pretending to be government employees.
4: ABC News, I'm Dave Packer. An unusual order from the Justice Department barring the IRS from investigating President Trump, his sons, and their companies. ABC's Jonathan Curl.
5: In an extraordinary move, the Justice Department declared the IRS is, quote, forever barred and precluded from auditing President Trump, his family, his oldest sons, and their companies, or pursuing any claims for past actions. It's part of the unprecedented settlement after President Trump dropped his $10 billion lawsuit against the IRS.
4: After seven failed votes, the Senate for the first time narrowly advanced an Iran war powers resolution this afternoon. Primaries in six key states in a closely watched Kentucky congressional race, incumbent Congressman Thomas Massey has conceded to Trump-endorsed challenger Ed Gallrein. Ebola cases in Central Africa soaring in the past 24 hours. An American doctor infected transferred to a U.S. military base in Germany. This is ABC News. What was once America's largest brewer is shutting down.
6: Schlitz is tapping out after 177 years, struggling against IPAs, microbrews, and these days, non-alcoholic beer. In its day, Schlitz was branded as the beer that made Milwaukee famous, with a commercial jingle done by Steely Dan. Rheingold, Schaefer, Stroh's, Olympia, and now Schlitz. Looks like we're out of beer. The final batch will be brewed in Wisconsin on Saturday. Wayne Cabot, ABC News.
4: Severe storms from Texas to Toronto are causing flight cancellations and ground stops at major airports. More than 830 flights have been canceled across the Midwest and East Coast. American Airlines had to halt inbound flights into Dallas after running out of gate space. Delta had to halt inbound flights to LaGuardia for a period as well, Dallas canceling 26% of departing flights. Dave Packer, ABC News.
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9: This is a Bloomberg Money Minute. Minnesota has become the first state in the nation to ban prediction markets like Polymarket or Kalshi from operating, even advertising in the state, effective in August. These companies take bets on the outcomes of sporting events, elections, Wall Street, and more, and critics say it's just unregulated gambling. Another rough day on Wall Street. A lot of worries about

about rising inflation, with oil around 108 bucks a barrel, and fears about the Federal Reserve having to raise interest rates this year instead of cutting them. With that, the Nasdaq fell 322 points. The Nasdaq was down 220. The S&P lost 49. Tech billionaire Michael Dell and Hollywood super agent

0: at Nissan Stadium, the future home of the Tennessee Titans, scheduled to open next year. 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
2: 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And that was not part of the agenda. That is the unpredictability that is Donald Trump.
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4: Cloudy with light winds overnight as the low falls to 65. The high on Wednesday afternoon will approach 90. It'll be dry early and a slight chance for an afternoon or evening thunderstorm. The high near 90 tomorrow afternoon, then a low in the mid-60s Wednesday night. Showers and storms will increase on Thursday afternoon with a high of 89. And some more rain will be possible from Friday into the Memorial Day weekend as highs hit the mid to upper 80s. I'm Jeff Marr from the Weather Channel.
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5: The JFK files and the MK Ultra files, and when are they headed back to the ODNI? Talking with Christopher Jordan tonight of Curious Research and the Curious Realm. I mean, you've researched a lot of what we've been discussing tonight, and this stuff seems to come back around from time to time. It's never quite over. You do one show, and you're like, okay, that was a lot of work, and then every so often you get a chance to kind of bring it back out, dust it off, repolish it, because it is the gift that keeps on giving, right?
6: It's horrifically cyclic. Horrifically cyclic is the only way you can say it. When you look at it, like, artichoke, we know, started in the 50s. And we didn't find out about that until 83. The church hearings happened in 75. That's when we found out about MK Ultra, MK Naomi, which was their assassination program to get rid of Fidel Castro, things like that. So we found out about the mind warping of MK Ultra and a separate assassination program simultaneously. That's very interesting when you don't find out about artichoke until 83, which is, how do we program people to be assassins without them knowing, using hallucinogenic drugs like LSD, a mainstay staple of MK Ultra. And the whole idea of that, especially married with Operation Mockingbird, once again, just the idea that they had been controlling narrative since 1950 until now. And once again, before we went to break, I was mentioning Hosni Mubarak and the ousting of Hosni Mubarak and how it started with "let's do a flash mob" on social media. Not many people are aware that Facebook got their initial round of funding. Meta got their initial round of funding from the CIA program that funds future technologies. Nianticsoft, the people who made Pokemon Go, got their funding from the same place, you know, and it's attached to DARPA and all kinds of stuff. But they were an initial round funder in Facebook. And when you consider the way that social media is used to metric society, things like that, and even poke and move society in ways that we know happens. We know that there's rage bait out there. We know that there's things that keep the narrative moving in one way or another, Jeremy. And if you're not aware of that, feel free to take two steps back and three deep breaths and look at it all again, you know, because it's there. And these programs are things that are, they call them projects, because as long as they call them projects, they aren't an operation. They're an operation that requires a different realm of classification, things like that. But if they're projects, then it's like continual research into things, into topics, into how things move society, and how you, you know, A, help free a country, give it democracy, and then craft it the way you need it to be crafted, you know?
5: Yeah. Well, and we should assume that once somebody, you know, acts one way, that they're more likely to act that way again. So if the CIA has a history of destroying files as they've done,

0: decades ago. Many people are wondering if that's not what's going on as we speak tonight. Maybe on the third shift, they've got people out with the shredders, and they're just...
1: It's a swing shift. It's a swing shift between midnight and day, you know, like the 4 a.m. people. But quite literally, once again, feel free to Google it, people. There has never been a case where when the Congressional Oversight Committee is like, hey, CIA... hop on in. We'd like to ask you a question or two about something we've heard. They never tell the truth, ever. It has never, ever, ever happened, ever. And that is to be highly considered in anything they say.
0: Well, and now the fact that they're doing this, do you think it shows an act of desperation?
1: I think it shows a definite I don't know if it's necessarily desperation, but it's most definitely a power play on the intelligentsia community. Mm-hmm. And you know, NSA is a different entity. They're the ones who are listening into this conversation. they're the ones that are listening into us in a different way.
0: Different three-letter agency.
1: Yeah. And when you consider the fact that we still don't have our amazing citizen Edward Snowden back. I work corporate AV for a living. I used to work a show every year in D.C. that was the NSAA. They were the people who oversaw all the alphabet agencies, things like that. I was brought in as a graphics operator to operate PowerPoints. You know what we didn't have at that show anymore? PowerPoints, because of Edward Snowden. 5 years I was brought in to operate PowerPoints that did not exist. It was crazy. But quite literally, we know that these things are happening. We know that they are crafting narrative. And we know that they are using psychological means, whether it's drugs, whether it's something that is done by experimentation on a mass scale, or something that's done digitally to bait us into a thought form and belief. It's amazing to see how those programs have literally leached out in various forms, Jeremy.
0: So what do you make of Mr. Erdman's testimony?
1: I think it was amazing and brave, quite honestly, because once again, the whole lab leak, there was a whole congressional panel on that was horribly attended by the press. That very, very, very much supported that and showed the fact that that was the case. So when you consider the fact that, yes, they were actively suppressing that, a lot of that was because, yes, we helped fund the Wuhan lab. America did. France helped fund it too. Numerous UN nations helped fund the Wuhan lab. And France, and I want to say it was 2012 or 2013, like raised the red flag and they were like, hey, we're out of here. China's trying to build ethno-specific viruses. We don't want anything to do with that. And at about the same time, we said we were no longer funding gain of function technology here. Sure. In America. Here in America is the key words there. Yeah. because we were absolutely still funding the Wuhan lab, you know. So, yeah, that's, and when you think about the fact of it being a means of control, that's something Dr. John Hall has spoken about on my show numerous times, and we've had other guests that have spoken about it, whether or not you ascribe to the 5G control of the COVID vaccine. There is one thing that happens that is actually scientifically sound, it's factual, you can look it up. There's a study by the National Institute of Health. There are two that came out of COVID. One of them was the damage to the hypothalamus by the COVID vaccine, which is interesting because the hypothalamus is like what regulates your panic response, things like that. The other is the effect of negative news cycles on your hypothalamus.
0: Oh boy.
1: So when you marry those two together, man, that is a nasty means of control.
0: I'm guessing there's a whole lot more that it can affect as well. More to come with Christopher Jordan. We'll be right back.
2: Into the paranormal.
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0: I think it was hypothalamus. Did I get that right, Chris? What the heck is that?
1: Yes. Yes, yes. It is. It's basically the soft glove of your brain that lives around your amygdala. The amygdala is like your reptilian brain, what controls fight or flight. The hypothalamus basically is there to help regulate that. It's there as a barrier to help you not go into states of panic, things like that. And what these studies from the National Institute of Health, and you can look them up at NIH.gov, folks. There's one about the effective negative news cycles, and it's basically the fact that it bruises your hypothalamus. It's like each one is an individual punch, and you recover a little bit, but if you keep going, and if that's a dopamine hit for you, in that cycle of news type thing, which is horribly controlled by like the camera on your phone and how you scroll, how long you hover on something, the way your eyes dilate when you read, that's how they decide what to feed you on your algorithm. It's disturbing as hell, dude. And when you consider that in and of itself begins to bruise the mechanism that keeps you from being in a state of panic, and then you marry that with the fact that the COVID-19 virus or vaccine, both of them can affect your hypothalamus in the same way, you're talking a double whammy. Whether you took the vaccine or not, during the time of COVID, during lockdown, during all those horrible headlines, during everything that was so horrible all over social media, you were still being A, programmed with it, B, just brain beaten down with it on the daily and weakened by it. And that's maniacal. Maniacal.
0: You think it's
1: if
0: powerful?
1: You think about it as a means of control.
0: You think it was powerful that this was all stated under oath, you know, in Congress? Does that add more weight to it?
1: Hugely, hugely. Especially by somebody who much like Polymeropoulos, the CIA agent who was affected by Havana syndrome, has come out and talked about his case. Like, that's huge. That's massive that somebody who was in active service came out and talked about these things, you know. That's a beautiful occasion, and it's great. And even in the last whistleblower testimony for UFO UAP, that was the first time that a suited, uniformed officer of the Navy, still serving officer of the Navy, was allowed to whistleblow on something like that. So it's very interesting to see people like Congressman Burchett, Congresswoman Luna, leading the charge on these like adjunct topics, man, because one of the first things that was posted, the first document in the UFO declassification stuff, was very interestingly a letter from a member of a UFO investigation organization in 1966 to J. Edgar Hoover, saying like, I'm a member of this organization, we research UFOs, these are the notes from our Congress last year. I just want you to know, I don't want you to label me as a communist because I'm researching UFOs.
0: Well, so if this is what happened to members of the Director's Initiative Group investigating UFOs, and we're told that there's going to be these UFO files that are coming out every 2 weeks now, I guess we shouldn't get our hopes up.
1: Well, and, you know,
0: not that I was anyway.
1: Well, and like I keep saying, all those things that are happening, even these things that are happening, Jeremy, are hugely important because, A, there is a good percentage of the population, sadly and horribly, that is still not aware of these things, that still does not believe these things. And that's who it's for.
0: Okay.
1: The UFO
0: so, yeah, even though there were hearings 50 years ago, 30 years ago, it's important to be doing it again today.
1: People weren't paying attention then. You think we are paying attention now. They really didn't have the news then. We're at least connected on social media now. We wake up with the news from Poughkeepsie in the palm of our hand, you know? So there were rural places, Louisiana, stuff like that. They didn't hear about the church committees. They weren't hearing about that stuff every night. on the news, you know? Whereas now it's a 24-hour day a news cycle, online and on air, you know? So we hear about it all the time. So in 1975, even with the JFK assassination hearing and committee, there was a scant few, maybe 25-30% that knew what happened with that. So these rehearings on these things, especially the fact that apparently programs have continued, once again, MK Ultra we found out about. We didn't find out about Artichoke till 83. What's up with that? That was the progenitor of MK Ultra.
0: Okay, so why do you think these witnesses, and we can only speculate because we don't know why they were hesitant to appear. I mean, could it be that they couldn't afford the trip because we know that they have to pay their own way? Is it that they thought they would be doxxed or that they may be under some sort of threat while they were in town for these proceedings or what?
1: Here's the thing, man. Whether it's MK Ultra, UFO, whatever, nobody has the vested interest to come forward with that. Nobody. Nobody ever has the vested interest. You know, you aren't going to make millions of dollars on it. It typically ruins your life. Typically leads to all kinds of horrible threats from governments and other agencies, that kind of stuff. So it is in nobody's vested interest to come forward. The fact that they had the bravery to begin with, I think, was more the fact of Representative Luna was like, I have documents to support your case. I have documents to back you up. And with your testimony and these documents, we have something. And as soon as those documents disappeared, it's just my testimony now, and I'll be seen as an even bigger, crazier person.
0: So is there some sort of bigger than thou, some sort of cabal that's in charge here? Because, I mean, if Luna and Burleson go to the CIA, and she's given them 24 hours to turn it over, or there's a subpoena coming, and they leave there without a subpoena, and she doesn't even post about it, as far as I know, it was Burleson who posted the follow-up. I mean, like, what went on that they wouldn't leave with the files?
1: Well, let's refer back to that loophole in the experimentation law, all right? Which is, as long as it's a matter of national security or a matter of intelligence operations, that's massive and key. So declassification, programs, skiffs, whatever, be damned. If it's a matter of that, then this bypasses how you got these documents, and these documents are ours. And they belong buried in this program for this reason.
0: Yeah, you but know? I mean, nobody's overseeing the process, so anything could be happening.
1: No.
0: Like right now, third shift, shredder.
1: Yeah. Oh, no, and that's exactly what's happening now, no doubt. Either that or they are going through massive algorithms and just redacting stuff, just redacting, redacting, redacting. And then they'll give them the same poundage of documents, and it'll be half black, you know, as has happened time and time and time and time again, you know. So it's a regular cycle that they go through with these things. And once again, you can see the cycle of programs from 1950 with the beginnings of Artichoke all the way to now with echoes of MK Ultra and, you know, social movement through natural drugs called, you know, dopamine and serotonin and cortisol. Cortisol, the most powerful one, that panic. You know, where it's like, if we can make you afraid, we can make you buy anything. So it's these are massive ways to move society. And there are means by which to inject that. There are means by which to put that into food, to put that into water. We saw a whole town in France get doped with it. We saw a whole town in Canada get doped with it. Numerous people at brothels with drinks. So... and we know from Jacob's Ladder, the movie Jacob's Ladder was about a real program where they were trying to gasify LSD and use it as a means by which to subdue enemy troops. Like, they put these dudes in space helmets with gas, like LSD gas, going straight
0: Wild
1: into their
0: stuff.
1: Face.
0: Man.
1: Crazy.
0: For another time. What's the website, Chris?
1: Yeah. CuriousRealm.com and CuriousResearch.org.
0: Fantastic. Always awesome to talk with you. Party on, man.
1: Same here, brother. Same here. Take care.
0: We'll talk again next time, friends. From the cold, dark depths of a secret dungeon somewhere deep in the remote Pacific Northwest, I am Jeremy Scott. Good night and God bless.

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10: President Trump's pick wins. I'm Ted Lindner, Fox News. Ed Gallrein wins the Republican nomination for U.S. House in Kentucky's 4th Congressional District, beating incumbent Thomas Massie. He told Fox's Sean Hannity, Massie didn't fully represent the people of Kentucky.
11: Here in this district, President Trump won by nearly 85%. He stood against us, but he liked to just single out President Trump. All that to say, it's a new day. These people deserve better, and I'm going to give it to them.
10: James Comer wins the Republican nomination for U.S. House in Kentucky's 1st Congressional District. Melissa Strange won the Democrat nomination for U.S. House in Kentucky's 4th Congressional District. One of the most crowded Republican Senate primaries in the country, President Trump's thumb on the scale proved the difference maker. Representative Andy Barr came out on top of an 11-person fight in Kentucky, teeing him up for a showdown in November to replace retiring Senator Mitch McConnell. Though it's a race overshadowed by another contest where Trump is the driving factor in the state, it's still significant given that Barr and his Democrat opponent will be at the forefront of change in the political status quo of the bluegrass state. Investigators trying to determine the motive after a shooting at an Islamic center shook San Diego Monday. Fox's Matt Finn in San Diego with more.
12: A growing memorial today at San Diego's largest mosque as investigators try to determine exactly why two teenagers who police say were radicalized online shot and killed three people in an ambush that's being investigated as a hate crime. New police scanner audio reveals the moments the shooting unfolded at the mosque.
13: Two white males, white mask.
3: One with an automatic weapon, one with a shotgun.
12: When officers arrived, they found three men dead, all being hailed as heroes. Police say security guard Amin Abdullah engaged the two suspects in a gun battle, while mosque founder Mansour Kaziha and Nadir Awad, the husband of one of the center's teachers, helped distract them.
10: Authorities say hateful writings with the suspects were found in a vehicle. 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
15: This is a Bloomberg Money Minute. Semiconductors that power AI data centers are in high demand, but energy-efficient chips are really getting noticed. Closely held Empower Semiconductor makes chips used in data centers it says require less energy, which lowers operating costs, and it's now agreed to be acquired by Analog Devices, which designs, manufactures, and markets chips used in industrial and communications equipment, consumer electronics, and cars. The price? $1.5 billion. AI is a hot topic among bank executives, but their workers have a different view. Wall Street leaders are discussing the impact of artificial intelligence on their firms in increasingly dystopian tones. The head of Standard Chartered this week described the elimination of 8,000 support jobs as replacing lower-value human capital. Last week, the chief operating officer at Goldman Sachs described his firm's traditional operations as a human assembly line ripe for automation. Bloomberg Intelligence forecasts rising global bank profits as AI boosts output and replaces workers. Andrew O'Day, Bloomberg Radio.
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19: Partly cloudy overnight with a low in the mid-60s. After some initial sunshine to start off Wednesday, there will be a slight chance for an afternoon shower thunderstorm with a high of 90, and still an isolated shower storm on Wednesday evening with a low falling to 65. Rain will increase on Thursday afternoon with a high near 89, and there will be periods of showers and storms from Friday through the Memorial Day weekend as highs hit the mid to upper 80s. I'm Jeff Marr from the Weather Channel.
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1: ABC News, I'm Dave Packer. In an addendum to the Justice Department's settlement of President Trump's lawsuit against the IRS, the Bureau would be, quote, forever barred from auditing Trump, his family, or their companies. Primaries in six states Tuesday, Kentucky Representative Thomas Massie lost his Republican House primary to President Trump picked Ed Gallrain. After his victory, Gallrain.
2: I want to thank President Trump for his support, his endorsement, and his counsel as I navigated this campaign, which is a journey of unto itself, and for his courageous leadership of our nation at this critical time.
1: New details emerging about Monday's deadly shooting at a San Diego Islamic center. Authorities say the security guard delayed the shooter on their way in, both of them engaging them in a gun battle so 140 children inside the mosque could go into hiding as police came. This is ABC News. The National Transportation Safety Board released new information on the fiery November crash of a UPS cargo plane in Louisville that killed three pilots and 12 people on the ground. The NTSB finding some warnings about the plane's condition may have been missed. ABC's Sam Sweeney has more.
3: As the UPS plane rolls down the runway headed for Hawaii, that left engine rips off of that wing. The pylon, a piece that broke in there, over the years it had worn down. And UPS had been warned by Boeing that this might happen. But back in 2008, Boeing said that they didn't believe that it posed a threat to the safety of the aircraft.
1: The European Union announced it struck a provisional agreement on legislation to remove import duties on U.S. goods. The move is a key part of the trade deal reached with the United States last summer, aimed at avoiding higher U.S. tariffs on EU products. Dave Packer, ABC News.
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8: Cloudy with light winds overnight as the low falls to 65. The high on Wednesday afternoon will approach 90. It'll be dry early and a slight chance for an afternoon or evening thunderstorm. The high near 90 tomorrow afternoon, then a low in the mid-60s Wednesday night. Showers and storms will increase on Thursday afternoon with a high of 89. And some more rain will be possible from Friday into the Memorial Day weekend as highs hit the mid to upper 80s. I'm Jeff Marr from the Weather Channel.
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10: Trump candidates are rolling. I'm Chris DeMeo, Fox News. The results of a key primary race in Kentucky showcase President Trump's continued influence over Republican voters. Fox's Kristen Goodwin has more.
11: Ed Gelrein telling supporters.
12: Standing in front of you here tonight as the Republican nominee for Kentucky Congressional District 4.
11: The President Trump-backed Navy SEAL veteran winning the district's GOP primary, defeating incumbent Representative Thomas Massey.
13: I got 7 months left in Congress.
11: Massey, who has served in Congress since 2012, reacting to the loss, telling supporters they ran a race they can be proud of. Kristen Goodwin, Fox News.
10: President Trump announcing on social media Tuesday that he's endorsing Texas Attorney General Ken Paxton in a bid to oust Texas Senator John Cornyn in the runoff of the GOP Senate primary next week.
14: I think he's the most significant endorsement in at least my lifetime. If you get his endorsement, it's better than it's the gold standard.
10: That's Ken Paxton on Fox's The Will Cain Show. Police revealing new details about the two teenagers who killed three at a San Diego mosque. Fox's Christina Coleman has more.
15: Police identify the teenage gunmen as 17-year-old Kane Clark and an 18-year-old accomplice. They believe they were radicalized online before carrying out the shooting at the Islamic Center of San Diego. Authorities say the teenage suspects drove off after the shooting and then turned the guns on themselves. Their bodies were found in a BMW nearby. Officers also say they found hateful writings in that vehicle. Police say the guns used were registered to one of the suspects' parents, and authorities also say they have not ruled out the possibility of charging those parents.
10: San Diego's mayor announcing increased police protection for houses of worship in the wake of the shooting. 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
2: This is a Bloomberg Money Minute. Worries about high inflation slamming the restaurant business may be overstated, at least when it comes to CAVA. The Mediterranean chain is hiking its full-year sales forecast after diners flocked to its restaurants in the just-finished quarter, with both new customers and repeat customers coming in more frequently. CAVA now thinks its comparable sales will be up 6.5% this year instead of the previously predicted 5%. Its results contradict concern that higher gas and grocery prices due to the war in Iran could crimp discretionary spending. Today we get what promises to be an interesting earnings report from Target, which has outperformed many retail peers on Wall Street. Analysts have grown more optimistic regarding Target's short-term outlook following more than 3 years of sales disappointments, with the average prediction for its first quarter earnings rising. The chain's recent turnaround efforts aim to improve merchandise, refresh stores, and integrate technology more effectively, to face challenges from worsening consumer sentiment and higher energy prices. Andrew O'Day, Bloomberg Radio.
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21: Partly cloudy overnight with a low in the mid-60s. After some initial sunshine to start off Wednesday, there will be a slight chance for an afternoon shower thunderstorm with a high of 90, and still an isolated shower storm on Wednesday evening with a low falling to 65. Rain will increase on Thursday afternoon with a high near 89, and there will be periods of showers and storms from Friday through the Memorial Day weekend as highs hit the mid to upper 80s. I'm Jeff Maher from the Weather Channel.
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1: ABC News, I'm Dave Packer. Six states holding midterm primaries Tuesday in Kentucky. Incumbent Congressman Thomas Massie was unseated by Trump-backed contender Ed Gallrein, who said after his victory,
2: "My focus is on advancing the president's and the party's agenda to put America first and Kentucky always."
1: The incumbent Massie, the latest Republican targeted by President Trump to lose their seat in Congress following Senator Bill Cassidy's defeat in Louisiana on Saturday. The Justice Department barring the IRS from auditing and investigating President Trump, his sons, and their companies. It's part of the unprecedented settlement after President Trump dropped his $10 billion lawsuit against the IRS. A grueling recovery effort of five scuba divers who drowned in the Maldives. The bodies of two more divers have now been brought back to the surface, pulled from an underwater cave hundreds of feet down. One body recovered last week. A rescue diver also died in the recovery effort. This is ABC News. Severe storms across multiple states with millions of Americans on alert for dangerous thunderstorms and damaging winds. ABC News Chief Meteorologist Ginger Z.
3: The East Coast is sweltering. 98 in Philadelphia, an all-time May record. 96 in Boston. 93 in New York City. And in the West, multiple new fires breaking out tonight. The Bain Fire east of Los Angeles forcing families to flee. Multiple people reportedly injured. And some 750 firefighters battling the Sandy Fire outside Los Angeles that exploded Monday. Winds and heat fueling the flames again.
1: And the final batch of Schlitz beer will be brewed in Wisconsin this Saturday. The brand is being retired after 177 years. Marketed for years as the beer that made Milwaukee famous, at one time Schlitz was America's largest brewer. Pabst brought the brand in 1999, but it struggled against competition. Farewell events will take place over the next month. Dave Packer, ABC News.
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7: Cloudy with light winds overnight as the low falls to 65. The high on Wednesday afternoon will approach 90. It'll be dry early and a slight chance for an afternoon or evening thunderstorm. The high near 90 tomorrow afternoon, then a low in the mid-60s Wednesday night. Showers and storms will increase on Thursday afternoon with a high of 89. And some more rain will be possible from Friday into the Memorial Day weekend as highs hit the mid to upper 80s. I'm Jeff Marr from the Weather Channel.
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9: Primaries held Tuesday night. I'm Ted Lindner, Fox News. Ed Gallrein wins the Republican nomination for U.S. House in Kentucky's 4th Congressional District, beating incumbent Thomas Massey. Gallrein said that Massey didn't fully represent the people of Kentucky.
10: Here in this district, President Trump won by nearly 85%. He stood against us, but he liked to just single out President Trump. All that to say, it's a new day. These people deserve better, and I'm going to give it to them.
9: James Comer won the Republican nomination for U.S. House of Kentucky's 1st Congressional District. Melissa Strange won the Democrat nomination for U.S. House of Kentucky's 4th Congressional District. Representative Andy Barr came out on top of an 11-person fight in Kentucky, teeing him up for a showdown in November to replace a retiring Senator Mitch McConnell. Burt Jones and Rick Jackson have advanced to a runoff in Georgia's Republican primary for governor. The runoff happens June 16th, and two-term Representative Mike Collins advanced the Republican runoff in Georgia's U.S. Senate race. Georgia Republicans are seeking a challenger to Democrat Senator John Ossoff. Among Collins' rivals, Representative Buddy Carter, who's highlighted his conservative record in Congress, while former college football coach Derek Dooley has presented himself as a political outsider. And investigators are trying to determine the motive following a shooting at an Islamic center in San Diego Monday.
11: A growing memorial today at San Diego's largest mosque as investigators try to determine exactly why two teenagers who police say were radicalized online shot and killed three people in an ambush that's being investigated as a hate crime. New police scanner audio reveals the moments the shooting unfolded at the mosque.
12: Two white males, white mask. One with an automatic weapon, one with a shotgun.
11: When officers arrived, they found three men dead, all being hailed as heroes. Police say security guard Amin Abdullah engaged the two suspects in a gun battle, while mosque founder Mansour Kaziha and Nadir Awad, the husband of one of the center's teachers, helped distract them.
9: Fox's Matt Finn. 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
20: This is a Bloomberg Money Minute. The world's most valuable company, NVIDIA, will give a much-anticipated update on the state of the AI economy when it reports first-quarter results today. Sales are estimated to have grown 80% last quarter, the fastest clip in more than a year, but investors will be more focused on what NVIDIA has to say about fending off competitors. The company is racing to manufacture its Rubin lineup, a new version of its AI chips. As Memorial Day weekend approaches, ushering in the start of the summer travel season, oil companies are making less gasoline. U.S. refiners are producing jet fuel at a record pace while reducing gas output due to the global supply crunch and price spike. The shift in production may lead to a clash during the peak summer travel period when gasoline demand typically rises. Refiners are maximizing profits by producing the most lucrative fuels, which could lead to lower supply and higher prices for the most needed fuels. Andrew O'Day, Bloomberg Radio.
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7: 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Why don't we invite them in? And that was not part of the agenda. That is the unpredictability that is Donald Trump.
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22: Partly cloudy overnight with a low in the mid-60s. After some initial sunshine to start off Wednesday, there will be a slight chance for an afternoon shower thunderstorm with a high of 90, and still an isolated shower storm on Wednesday evening with a low falling to 65. Rain will increase on Thursday afternoon with a high near 89, and there will be periods of showers and storms from Friday through the Memorial Day weekend as highs hit the mid to upper 80s. I'm Jeff Maher from the Weather Channel.
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1: ABC News, I'm Dave Packer. In an addendum to the Justice Department's settlement of President Trump's lawsuit against the IRS, the Bureau would be, quote, forever barred from auditing Trump, his family, or their companies. Primaries in six states Tuesday. Kentucky Representative Thomas Massie lost his Republican House primary to President Trump picked Ed Gallrain. After his victory, Gallrain.
2: I want to thank President Trump for his support, his endorsement, and his counsel as I navigated this campaign, which is a journey of unto itself, and for his courageous leadership of our nation at this critical time.
1: New details emerging about Monday's deadly shooting at a San Diego Islamic center. Authorities say the security guard delayed the shooter on their way in, both of them engaging them in a gun battle so 140 children inside the mosque could go into hiding as police came. This is ABC News. The National Transportation Safety Board released new information on the fiery November crash of a UPS cargo plane in Louisville that killed three pilots and 12 people on the ground. The NTSB finding some warnings about the plane's condition may have been missed. ABC's Sam Sweeney has more.
3: As the UPS plane rolls down the runway headed for Hawaii, that left engine rips off of that wing. The pylon, a piece that broke in there, over the years it had worn down. And UPS had been warned by Boeing that this might happen. But back in 2008, Boeing said that they didn't believe that it posed a threat to the safety of the aircraft.
1: The European Union announced it struck a provisional agreement on legislation to remove import duties on U.S. goods. The move is a key part of the trade deal reached with the United States last summer, aimed at avoiding higher U.S. tariffs on EU products. Dave Packer, ABC News.
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8: Partly cloudy with light winds overnight as the low falls to 65. The high on Wednesday afternoon will approach 90. It'll be dry early and a slight chance for an afternoon or evening thunderstorm. The high near 90 tomorrow afternoon, then a low in the mid-60s Wednesday night. Showers and storms will increase on Thursday afternoon with a high of 89. And some more rain will be possible from Friday into the Memorial Day weekend as highs hit the mid to upper 80s. I'm Jeff Marr from the Weather Channel.
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9: Trump candidates are rolling. I'm Chris DeMeo, Fox News. The results of a key primary race in Kentucky showcase President Trump's continued influence over Republican voters. Fox's Kristen Goodwin has more.
10: Ed Gelrein telling supporters.
11: Standing in front of you here tonight as the Republican nominee for Kentucky Congressional District 4.
10: The President Trump backed Navy SEAL veteran winning the district's GOP primary, defeating incumbent Representative Thomas Massey.
12: I got 7 months left in Congress.
10: Massey, who has served in Congress since 2012, reacting to the loss, telling supporters they ran a race they can be proud of. Kristen Goodwin, Fox News.
9: President Trump announcing on social media yesterday that he's endorsing Texas Attorney General Ken Paxton in a bid to oust Texas Senator John Cornyn in the runoff of the Texas GOP Senate primary next week.
13: I think he's the most significant endorsement in at least my lifetime. If you get his endorsement, it's better than it's the gold standard.
9: That's Ken Paxton on Fox's The Will Cain Show. A police revealing new details about the two teenagers who killed three at a San Diego mosque. Fox's Christina Coleman has more.
14: Police identify the teenage gunmen as 17-year-old Kane Clark and an 18-year-old accomplice. They believe they were radicalized online before carrying out the shooting at the Islamic Center of San Diego. Authorities say the teenage suspects drove off after the shooting and then turned the guns on themselves. Their bodies were found in a BMW nearby. Officers also say they found hateful writings in that vehicle. Police say the guns used were registered to one of the suspects' parents, and authorities also say they have not ruled out the possibility of charging those parents.
9: As San Diego's mayor announced increased police protection for houses of worship in the wake of the shooting. 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
25: This is a Bloomberg Money Minute. Semiconductors that power AI data centers are in high demand, but energy-efficient chips are really getting noticed. Closely held Empower Semiconductor makes chips used in data centers it says require less energy, which lowers operating cost, and it's now agreed to be acquired by Analog Devices, which designs, manufactures, and markets chips used in industrial and communications equipment, consumer electronics, and cars. The price? $1.5 billion. AI is a hot topic among bank executives, but their workers have a different view. Wall Street leaders are discussing the impact of artificial intelligence on their firms in increasingly dystopian tones. The head of Standard Chartered this week described the elimination of 8,000 support jobs as replacing lower-value human capital. Last week, the chief operating officer at Goldman Sachs described his firm's traditional operations as a human assembly line ripe for automation. Bloomberg Intelligence forecasts rising global bank profits as AI boosts output and replaces workers. Andrew O'Day, Bloomberg Radio.
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27: Partly cloudy overnight with a low in the mid-60s. After some initial sunshine to start off Wednesday, there will be a slight chance for an afternoon shower thunderstorm with a high of 90, and still an isolated shower storm on Wednesday evening with a low falling to 65. Rain will increase on Thursday afternoon with a high near 89, and there will be periods of showers and storms from Friday through the Memorial Day weekend as highs hit the mid to upper 80s. I'm Jeff Maher from the Weather Channel.
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1: ABC News, I'm Dave Packer. Six states holding midterm primaries Tuesday in Kentucky. Incumbent Congressman Thomas Massey was unseated by Trump-backed contender Ed Gallrein, who said after his victory,
2: "My focus is on advancing the president's and the party's agenda to put America first and Kentucky always."
1: The incumbent Massey, the latest Republican targeted by President Trump to lose their seat in Congress following Senator Bill Cassidy's defeat in Louisiana on Saturday. The Justice Department barring the IRS from auditing and investigating President Trump, his sons, and their companies. It's part of the unprecedented settlement after President Trump dropped his $10 billion lawsuit against the IRS. A grueling recovery effort of five scuba divers who drowned in the Maldives. The bodies of two more divers have now been brought back to the surface, pulled from an underwater cave hundreds of feet down. One body recovered last week. A rescue diver also died in the recovery effort. This is ABC News. Severe storms across multiple states with millions of Americans on alert for dangerous thunderstorms and damaging winds. ABC News Chief Meteorologist Ginger Z.
3: The East Coast is sweltering. 98 in Philadelphia, an all-time May record. 96 in Boston. 93 in New York City. And in the West, multiple new fires breaking out tonight. The Bain Fire east of Los Angeles forcing families to flee. Multiple people reportedly injured. And some 750 firefighters battling the Sandy Fire outside Los Angeles that exploded Monday. Winds and heat fueling the flames again.
1: And the final batch of Schlitz beer will be brewed in Wisconsin this Saturday. The brand is being retired after 177 years. Marketed for years as the beer that made Milwaukee famous, at one time Schlitz was America's largest brewer. Pabst brought the brand in 1999, but it struggled against competition. Farewell events will take place over the next month. Dave Packer, ABC News.
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8: Pretty cloudy with light winds overnight as the low falls to 65. The high on Wednesday afternoon will approach 90. It'll be dry early and a slight chance for an afternoon or evening thunderstorm. The high near 90 tomorrow afternoon, then a low in the mid-60s Wednesday night. Showers and storms will increase on Thursday afternoon with a high of 89. And some more rain will be possible from Friday into the Memorial Day weekend as highs hit the mid to upper 80s. I'm Jeff Marr from the Weather Channel.
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0: ABC News, I'm Dave Packer. In an addendum to the Justice Department's settlement of President Trump's lawsuit against the IRS, the Bureau would be, quote, forever barred from auditing Trump, his family, or their companies. Primaries in six states Tuesday, Kentucky Representative Thomas Massey lost his Republican House primary to President Trump pick Ed Gelrain. After his victory, Gelrain.
1: I want to thank President Trump for his support, his endorsement, and his counsel as I navigated this campaign, which is a journey of unto itself, and for his courageous leadership of our nation at this critical time.
0: New details emerging about Monday's deadly shooting at a San Diego Islamic center. Authorities say the security guard delayed the shooter on their way in, both of them engaging them in a gun battle so 140 children inside the mosque could go into hiding as police came. This is ABC News. The National Transportation Safety Board released new information on the fiery November crash of a UPS cargo plane in Louisville that killed three pilots and 12 people on the ground. The NTSB finding some warnings about the plane's condition may have been missed. ABC's Sam Sweeney has more.
2: As the UPS plane rolls down the runway headed for Hawaii, that left engine rips off of that wing. The pylon, a piece that broke in there, over the years it had worn down. And UPS had been warned by Boeing that this might happen. But back in 2008, Boeing said that they didn't believe that it posed a threat to the safety of the aircraft.
0: The European Union announced it struck a provisional agreement on legislation to remove import duties on U.S. goods. The move is a key part of the trade deal reached with the United States last summer, aimed at avoiding higher U.S. tariffs on EU products. Dave Packer, ABC News.
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7: Rain finally in the forecast over the next several days, likely through the holiday weekend, scattered around. Some days you get it, some days you don't. Some days you may get a lot. 90 today with a few showers, thunderstorms this afternoon. Tonight, a threat for a shower, thunderstorm, 65. Tomorrow, middle 80s with a few showers, thunderstorms, and probably more of the same on Friday. From the Weather Channel, I'm Ray Stajic.
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9: Glad you're with us. Welcome into Wednesday, May 20th. Gordon Deal with Nicole Murray. Some of our top stories and headlines. Kentucky Congressman Thomas Massey loses his Republican primary to a candidate backed by Trump. The Senate advanced a war powers resolution for the first time in 8 tries. Inflation fears send bond yields to their highest level since 2007. The Bain and Verona wildfires in California's Riverside County have triggered evacuation orders. The NFL approved a plan to play as many as 10 international games starting next year. And the British cop on vacation in Nashville, who saved the life of a Tennessee police officer. That story in about 20 minutes. The largest oil disruption in history, thanks to the Iran war, is widening a divide in the economy. We get analysis from David Uberti, reporter at the Wall Street Journal. David, explain the divide.
10: Well, with any oil shock and any sort of inflationary shock, there are winners and losers to that shock. We've written extensively about the surge in gasoline and diesel prices in recent weeks. But what I wanted to do is actually try to put an estimated price tag on what Americans have cumulatively spent on these types of fuels during the war with Iran compared to a year ago. And what we found, based on federal demand figures and daily pricing data, is the price tag is about $45 billion so far, compared to what Americans were cumulatively paying last year. Now, that disproportionately hits consumers, and especially consumers that spend a lot on gas and diesel. So if you're thinking about lower or middle income people who have to drive to work, spend more of their disposable income on fuel to fuel up their cars, those people are bearing the brunt of the pain from this sort of thing. At the same time, that money has to go somewhere, and it's going across the energy supply chain, from the companies that actually drill for oil to the companies that transport it to refineries, their fuel makers that create gasoline and diesel, etc. So the investors in those companies are actually seeing a windfall in terms of profits, in terms of dividends, and potentially even share buybacks in the months ahead. And so while we have these losers in terms of consumers paying higher prices, you also

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2: I'm Ted Lindner. Ed Gallrein has won the Republican nomination for U.S. House in Kentucky's 4th Congressional District, beating incumbent Thomas Massie. James Comer won the Republican nomination for U.S. House in Kentucky's 1st Congressional District. Melissa Strange winning the Democrat nomination for U.S. House in Kentucky's 4th Congressional District. And Burt Jones and Rick Jackson have advanced to a runoff in Georgia's Republican primary for governor. That runoff happens June 16th. Full results on all the primaries held Tuesday night at FoxNews.com. President Trump says he's given Iran until this weekend to strike a deal.
3: It comes after the president took his finger off the trigger Monday at the behest of Gulf allies.
4: I was an hour away. We were all set to go. 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
3: Yes.
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3: The president giving an update during an impromptu tour of construction of the White House ballroom.
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6: Pretty cloudy with light winds overnight as the low falls to 65. The high on Wednesday afternoon will approach 90. It'll be dry early and a slight chance for an afternoon or evening thunderstorm. The high near 90 tomorrow afternoon, then a low in the mid-60s Wednesday night. Showers and storms will increase on Thursday afternoon with a high of 89. And some more rain will be possible from Friday into the Memorial Day weekend as highs hit the mid to upper 80s. I'm Jeff Marr from the Weather Channel.
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8: Thanks for being with us. A surprisingly useful trick when booking airfare. You should keep tracking your flight even after you pay. Airfares change fast, as you know, and tools like Google Flights, among others, let you track fares even after you buy your ticket. You can set up free price tracking alerts for your trip dates and route, and Google Flights will email you or send you a push notification when airfares rise or fall. It also tells you if current prices are high, low, or normal. MarketWatch says if the ticket gets cheaper later, some carriers, including American, United, Delta, and Southwest, may give you the difference in the form of a credit. If your flight gets cheaper, try changing your reservation to the exact same flight through the airline's app or website. If the system doesn't automatically issue a voucher for the difference, send a message via live chat or call customer service and ask if you can rebook the same flight and get the difference as a future travel voucher. 8 minutes now in front of the hour on this morning. Once again, here's Nicole Murray.
9: And now, the three big things you need to know. Number one.
10: Kentucky Congressman Thomas Massie has lost his primary race to President Trump's handpicked candidate Ed Gallrine. Massie accepting the loss.
11: I have called and conceded the race. We've been honorable the whole time, and we're going to stay that way.
10: Meanwhile, NBC News projects that former Atlanta Mayor Keisha Lance Bottoms has won the Democratic primary in Georgia's race for governor.
9: Number two.
10: Authorities say the two teenagers who killed three people at a mosque in San Diego appear to have been radicalized online as police work to determine a motive for the shootings. FBI Special Agent in Charge Mark Remley revealing new details of the attack.
12: In the vehicle they used, we also identified writings and various ideologies outlining religious and racial beliefs of how the world they envisioned should look. These subjects did not discriminate on who they hated.
10: The suspects have been identified as 17-year-old Kane Clark and 18-year-old Caleb Vasquez.
9: Number three.
10: Acting Attorney General Todd Blanche has testified before a Senate committee defending the $1.776 billion being used for the Anti-Weaponization Fund as part of President Trump's settlement with the IRS. Blanche sparring with Delaware Senator Chris Coons.
13: Will you commit to making these reports fully public so Americans know who's getting taxpayer dollars out of the settlement fund? This says they'll be confidential. This is Section 4, Part E of the settlement agreement.
14: The reason why I want to be careful in my answer is because there's obviously laws that exist around privacy.
10: In other news, a New Jersey man has been sentenced to 4 consecutive life terms without the possibility of parole for killing his brother, sister-in-law, and their 2 young children in 2018. 59-year-old Paul Canero was also sentenced to an additional 16 years for other arson and theft charges. 7 Chinese executives and 4 of the largest shipping container manufacturers have been criminally charged in an antitrust case alleging they engaged in illegal price fixing during the pandemic 6 years ago. Federal prosecutors announced the indictment against China International Marine Containers, CSIC Group Containers, and more. Massachusetts officials say Logan International Airport will be offering TSA screening and check-in remotely at an off-site terminal so some passengers can go straight to their gate once at the airport.
8: Yeah, take a bus from the suburbs and get dropped off right at your gate. That's nice.
10: Skip all the lines. Uh-huh. Oh my goodness. Uh-huh. So on board with this.
8: 6 minutes now in front of the hour.
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8: Thanks for being with us. A British policeman has been hailed a hero after helping save the life of an American cop while on vacation in Nashville. Off-duty Sergeant Taylor Johansson had just left Nashville International Airport when he saw Officer Peter Kinsey being assaulted by a man on the side of the road. Kinsey had stopped to check on the pedestrian who was walking along an exit ramp and ignored commands to stop. The pedestrian started to attack Kinsey, pinning the cop face down for around 6 minutes. The UK policeman was driving on that ramp, saw the incident, and stopped to help. He says the 43-year-old assailant even managed to grab the officer's gun and fire a round while it was holstered. Rushing into action, the Brit tackled the suspect and managed to keep him restrained until Officer Kinsey was able to taser and handcuff him. Kinsey has credited Sergeant Johansson with saving his life. The department, by the way, is sending the UK cop an engraved watch. That'll do it for this hour. For Nicole Murray and Mike Gavin, I'm Gordon Deal. 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
5: It's about time to shake the dust off the old fishing pole. 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
0: Trump-backed candidates come up big. I'm Chris DeMeo, Fox News. The results of a key primary in Kentucky showcase President Trump's continued influence over Republican voters.
1: Ed Gelrein telling supporters.
20: Standing in front of you here tonight as the Republican nominee for Kentucky Congressional District 4.
1: The President Trump-backed Navy SEAL veteran winning the district's GOP primary, defeating incumbent Representative Thomas Massie.
23: I got 7 months left in Congress.
1: Massie, who has served in Congress since 2012, reacting to the loss, telling supporters they ran a race they can be proud of. Kristen Goodwin, Fox News.
0: Massie was one of President Trump's most outspoken critics on Capitol Hill. Well, President Trump announcing on social media yesterday that he's endorsing Texas Attorney General Ken Paxton in a bid to oust Texas Senator John Cornyn in the runoff of the Texas GOP Senate primary next week.
24: I think he's the most significant endorsement in at least my lifetime. If you get his endorsement, it's better than it's the gold standard.
0: Ken Paxton on Fox's The Will Cain Show. Democrats and Republicans went to the polls in Georgia yesterday to choose their party's candidates for the November ballot. Here's Fox's Ted Lindner.
25: A crowded field of high-profile candidates is vying to succeed term-limited Governor Brian Kemp, with Burt Jones and Rick Jackson advancing to a runoff in the Republican primary, a race for which more than $125 million has already been spent. The runoff happens June 16th. Meanwhile, two-term Representative Mike Collins advanced to the Republican runoff in the state's U.S. Senate race. Georgia Republicans are seeking a challenger to Democratic Senator John Ossoff. Among Collins' rivals, Representative Buddy Carter has highlighted his conservative record in Congress, while former college football coach Derek Dooley has presented himself as a political outsider. Ted Lindner, Fox News.
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0: Russia and China have never been closer, so say their leaders at a summit in Beijing.
4: Mutual respect and strategic cooperation were among the buzzwords used by Presidents Vladimir Putin and Xi Jinping. President Putin telling his friend that relations between their two countries had reached an unprecedentedly high level, the Chinese leader trumpeting their strategic partnership. They signed more than 20 agreements on trade and tech and what they call a multipolar world. No specific mention of the United States, but there were comments criticizing unilateral bullying and hegemony, which will be seen as directed at Washington. Jonathan Savage, Fox News.
0: President Trump is pausing planned attacks on Iran, pulling back on his latest threat. The president says he did so at the urging of several Arab partners.
6: Gulf Arab states continue down a path of uncertainty as a shaky ceasefire between the U.S. and Iran remains intact. The leaders of Saudi Arabia, Qatar, and the United Arab Emirates were able to convince Washington to delay a military attack planned for Tuesday, given that serious negotiations are taking place. But as time goes on without a formal peace deal, countries like the UAE are becoming more entangled in the conflict. After a drone attack on Sunday at its Baraka nuclear power plant, Emirati officials said they wouldn't tolerate any threat to its security and they reserve the right to respond to any hostilities. In Dubai, Jeff Paul, Fox News.
0: The Senate has advanced the War Powers Act as a growing number of Republicans defy the president's stance on the Iran conflict. It would require the president to either gain congressional approval for the war or withdraw troops. Louisiana Senator Bill Cassidy, who just lost the primary in which the president endorsed his opponent, switched sides to deliver a crucial vote to pass the legislation. I'm Chris DeMail. This is Fox News.
7: Good morning in the News Center. I'm David Crowder. A Rome man has been arrested in connection with a traffic stop back on May 7th on Lavender Drive at Rabin Circle. According to an arrest warrant, 46-year-old Jeremy Charles Fisher was in possession of 26 grams of methamphetamine. Two people were arrested in Garden Lakes on Monday and charged with theft by receiving stolen property. According to Floyd County jail records, 19-year-old Hector Angel Chavez Vasquez and 18-year-old Chastity Elizabeth Dawn Hitchcock, both of Rome, were in possession of a stolen 2010 Dodge Charger valued at $3,000. Both Chavez Vasquez and Hitchcock are additionally charged with misdemeanor obstruction of law enforcement. An East Rome man is facing drug charges following his arrest on Old Lindell Road. According to Floyd County jail records, a vehicle driven by 45-year-old Dwight Kareem Hodges was stopped for failure to maintain a lane. He was then found with marijuana individually packaged for resale along with two scales in empty baggies. More news online at WRGANews.com. In the News Center, I'm David Crowder.
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8: Another Trump win at the polls. Good morning, I'm Gordon Deal, along with Nicole Murray. On this Wednesday, May 20th, glad you could join us. Here's what's up this hour.
10: Kentucky Congressman Thomas Massey has been ousted in a Republican primary by President Trump's handpicked candidate.
8: A security guard credited for protecting the lives of scores of children during a deadly shooting at a mosque in San Diego.
10: The Bain and Verona wildfires in California's Riverside County have triggered evacuation orders.
8: And rivals beginning to snap up routes and slots formerly operated by Spirit Air. Airlines.
11: So you're definitely seeing all the low-cost carriers looking at this carefully. Obviously, you know, they kind of know if Spirit was already serving some of these routes, that there was interest in low-cost flights for those trips. So you're seeing companies like Allegiant, Frontier, JetBlue looking at these routes.
8: Jacob Passy at the Wall Street Journal on carriers like Breeze and Allegiant eyeing Spirit's former territory. Another primary loss for a Republican not in line with the White House. Kentucky Congressman Thomas Massey was defeated yesterday by former farmer and Navy SEAL Ed Gallrine, according to tallies from the Associated Press, boosted by the president's endorsements. Massey was one of only two House GOP no votes on Trump's One Big Beautiful Tax Bill last year, and then further annoyed the president by successfully pushing for the release of the Jeffrey Epstein files. Gallrine's victory speech.
12: The winner of the race tonight is not so much Ed Gallrine. I'll come back to that. But it's the Republicans of Kentucky Congressional District 4 and their families who I will be a champion for in Washington.
8: In another closely watched GOP contest, Trump yesterday endorsed Texas Attorney General Ken Paxton over incumbent Senator John Cornyn. Trump claims Cornyn was not supportive enough. In the Georgia Senate race, Congressman Mike Collins and former college football coach Derek Dooley advanced to a Republican primary runoff to see who will face Democratic incumbent John Ossoff. The Senate has advanced a resolution to limit President Trump's war powers in Iran, a breakthrough for Democrats who had failed on seven previous attempts. Notably, Louisiana Republican Bill Cassidy, after losing a primary election on Saturday to a candidate backed by President Trump, voted in favor of advancing the measure that would limit Trump's ability to wage war in Iran without congressional approval. The vote came as the president announced Monday that the U.S. wouldn't follow through with scheduled attacks on Iran on Tuesday.
3: I had made the decision. So they called up. They had heard I made the decision. They said, sir, could you give us a couple of more days? Because we think they're being reasonable.
8: The procedural vote, which passed 50 to 47 yesterday, marked the first time Cassidy had supported such a resolution since Trump launched the war in February. The senator had not supported similar measures in seven previous votes when he was still in the throes of his reelection campaign. Three other Republicans were absent. President Trump is expressing confidence that Congress will be able to pass landmark bipartisan housing legislation despite disagreement between the House and Senate over certain provisions. Here's Zach Halashak, economics reporter at the Washington Examiner. Zach, what's in the bill?
13: Yeah, so the housing bill, the big thrust of it is essentially to boost housing supply. Right now, you know, home buyers are having a lot of trouble affording a house. Part of that's the mortgage rates are high, but another even bigger part is that house prices are high. And a big priority of lawmakers has been to you know, cut regulation and allow more houses to be built, that sort of thing. It's been a kind of complicated road in Congress. You have the House passed its own bipartisan housing bill overwhelmingly. The Senate passed its own bipartisan housing bill overwhelmingly. And then basically the Senate took up the House's bill, stripped a lot out of the housing bill or the House's bill, passed that bill on the Senate side, and now it's back to the House side. So we're kind of going back and forth. And just this past week, the House announced that they were amending that Senate version of the bill. The Senate wanted the House to pass it clean, but now there's additions. And both chambers say there's math issues if things are changed around on either side. So there's a lot of uncertainty that's going on right now.
8: All right. So you called the president, spoke to him. What does Trump say about this, about I guess, either version?
13: So I asked him about the revisions that were put in by the House this week by House Speaker Mike Johnson and leadership, and he basically said, I'm going to have to see what's in those amendments, but I support Mike Johnson. I think he's doing a good job. I want to see what they are. So I don't know if he's just not been briefed on the nuance of the bill quite yet. He seems supportive of the speaker here. But it's interesting because just a couple weeks ago, he was pushing for the House to pass the Senate's version. So it almost seems like he wants any sort of housing bill to get out of Congress and come to the desk. And it really is sort of a political must-have for Republicans, especially because affordability is the number one issue for consumers. And there's really, you know, not much that lawmakers can point to when they go back to their home district saying, hey, we passed this to do XYZ to make prices lower. This would give them the ammunition they need to do that. So it is a big priority among the Republican conference here.
8: Pivot subjects here. You also spoke to the president about Kevin Warsh, the new chairman of the Federal Reserve. And you asked about there's sort of a leaning now. I guess the odds are greater that the Fed actually might hike rates instead of leaving them alone or cutting them. What was his reaction to this?
13: Yeah, I mean, I pointed out that, you know, he's been pushing for lower interest rates for so long now, and you're really dinging Fed Chairman Jerome Powell for not sort of leading the Fed in doing so. And then you have his guy, Kevin Warsh, coming in here, and the markets don't think that there's going to be a rate cut. And he kind of surprised me in that he said he didn't say that he was expecting a rate cut. He actually said, I'm just going to let him go in there and do what he wants to do. He's a smart guy. He's talented. He'll do a good job. So that's kind of a tone shift from Trump on the matter of interest rates. And perhaps that signals that, you know, there is genuine concern in the White House now that inflation is ticking back up and, you know, that the price pressures might necessitate holding interest rates steady and not necessarily cutting them right at the gate, which has really kind of been the, you know, push from the Trump administration for months now. Obviously, the war in Iran has pushed up energy prices through the roof, and that's kind of driven up headline inflation overall. It's a complicated picture for the Fed, and it's going to be a complicated first meeting for incoming Fed Chairman Kevin Warsh when he comes into the first meeting in June.
8: I mean, he's being sworn in the White House, and the president will be there, right? Unlike typically this swearing in happens at the Federal Reserve, and the commander-in-chief is not there. Are we saying now, or are you getting from the president that he's sort of resigned to the fact that the Fed might actually hike rates? Is he resigned to that?
13: I wouldn't get that far on that. It was just kind of a, you know, one question and one response there. I think it'll be interesting to see how what remarks Trump makes during that ceremony at the White House. Like you said, there's a lot of things that have kind of broken tradition recently with Trump and the Fed. Not only is he getting sworn in at the White House, which is, again, unusual, but also, you know, Powell's actually staying on the Fed board. Usually, Fed chairs, they end up leaving. They retire after their term ends as chairman, but Powell's term as a board member keeps going, and he's decided to stay on. So it's a lot of tradition that's kind of been changed in recent months. We obviously have the ongoing legal battle with Lisa Cook, who the Trump administration tried firing from her seat on the Fed governor's board, and you know, just lots of open questions.
8: Zach Halashak, economics reporter at the Washington Examiner. By the way, make sure to check out a podcast of today's show full of stories you won't hear this hour. 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
0: Chris DeMeo. Police now say two teens who opened fire on a Southern California mosque on Monday were radicalized online. San Diego Police Chief Scott Wall says the guns belong to the suspect's parents.
17: Exactly how they came into they were able to obtain them is still under investigation.
0: A security guard died after exchanging gunfire with the shooters. The teens took their own lives. Senator Tommy Tuberville wins Alabama's Republican gubernatorial primary.
18: I'm going to make everything we have better. Now,
1: It's going to take a while, and I'm going to need a lot of help. A lot of you out there in this audience are going to be part of it. It's not a one-man show. It's not a one-person show. It's like football. You better have good people around you. And that's exactly what we've been trying to put together for the last 14 months.
0: Tuberville faced Democrat Doug Jones. 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
8: Pleasure with us. The FBI says the two teens who carried out a deadly shooting at the Islamic Center of San Diego on Monday were radicalized online and shared a hate-filled vision of the world. Mark Remley with the FBI field office in San Diego says a manifesto appears to glorify past mass shooters and spout hatred toward many races and religions.
19: In the vehicle they used, we also identified writings and various ideologies outlining religious and racial beliefs of how the world they envisioned should look. These subjects did not discriminate on who they hated.
8: One of the teens, 17-year-old Kane Clark, was on the wrestling team at a local high school. The other, Caleb Vasquez, was 18. The teens filmed their own attack Monday, and the gruesome 10-minute video was quickly shared to a Gore website. After carrying out the attack that killed three adults, including a security guard who was praised for saving countless others, the video shows Clark wearing camouflage, fatally shooting Vasquez before taking his own life. 20 minutes now after the hour on This Morning, America's First News. Here's Nicole Murray.
20: And now, the three big things you need to know. Number one.
10: President Trump has scored another victory after Kentucky Congressman Thomas Massey lost his primary race to Ed Gallrine, the former Navy SEAL, after the win.
12: My focus is on advancing the president's and the party's agenda to put America first and Kentucky always.
10: Meanwhile, Trump endorsed Texas Attorney General Ken Paxton for Senate over Senator John Cornyn ahead of next week's runoff.
20: Number two.
10: The president said he was, quote, an hour away from ordering new strikes on Iran before Persian Gulf allies asked that he wait and see if additional peace negotiations are successful.
3: Yeah, it was all done. The ships are all loaded. They're loaded to the brim. And we're all set to start.
10: Meanwhile, the Senate has advanced a resolution to limit Trump's war powers in Iran, marking a breakthrough for Democrats after seven failed attempts.
20: Number three.
10: A 56-year-old woman has fallen into an open manhole on a busy New York City street and died. Carlton Woods saw her fall.
21: She was screaming, "I'm dying." That's what I kept hearing her screaming over and over, "I'm dying."
10: Police and utility officials are investigating. Three American inmates are set to be executed today and tomorrow in Arizona, Florida, and Tennessee in what stands to become the deadliest week for the death penalty in the U.S. so far this year. Public health officials say at least 543 suspected cases and 136 suspected deaths have been recorded in the ongoing Ebola outbreak in the Eastern Democratic Republic of Congo. President Trump offered journalists the closest look yet at construction of his planned White House ballroom.
3: This is one well-knit building. One thing doesn't work without the other. Very importantly, though, in terms of the beauty, probably the closest thing to this would be the U.S. Supreme Court, the facade of the U.S. Supreme Court.
10: And finally, biotech company Colossal Biosciences says it has hatched live chicks in an artificial environment. 26 baby chicks were born from a 3D printed structure that mimics an eggshell.
8: Why do things have to keep getting weirder?
10: Oh, this is kind of cool that you can, like, manufacture, like, bringing back extinct animals. That's this company's goal. You don't think it's cool?
8: I'm not ready.
10: Not ready? Why not ready?
8: I'm just an old guy getting dragged into the modern 3D printing stuff. It's a lot.
10: Okay, oh, it's so cool. Come on.
8: Work with me here. 22 minutes after the hour.
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7: 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I'm John Thayer. Atlanta Braves were winners yesterday in Miami. They beat the Marlins 8-4. The Braves pounded out 10 hits in the victory. The Braves are now 33-16. Braves and Marlins are back in Miami tonight. Chris Sale on the bump for the Atlanta Braves. In college baseball tournament action yesterday, Georgia State was the winner as Georgia State blasted Old Dominion 17-1. Cole Roberts threw a complete game in the victory. Georgia State is on to today with a take on Southern Miss. Georgia Bulldogs will play tomorrow afternoon. They'll play the winner between Missouri and Mississippi State, who play today. And Georgia Tech will also play tomorrow. They'll meet the winner between Virginia and Duke. 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The more natural, better sports drink. With your Sports Flash, I'm John Thayer.
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8: Thanks for joining us. Airlines are moving into the void left by Spirit Airlines' early May shutdown, announcing new routes previously served by the defunct budget carrier. Who's doing what? From Jacob Passy, travel reporter at the Wall Street Journal. Jacob, take us through it.
27: You saw airlines and airports announcing new routes. A lot of airlines quickly rushed in to fill in some of the routes that Spirit was serving. But then you also saw airports where Spirit had a large presence quickly working to line up other carriers to pick up the slack, as it were, especially small airports where in some cases Spirit was one of the biggest, if not the biggest airline. You saw them really quickly trying to get other folks in there so that they were still relevant to their local communities.
8: They worked the phones quickly at Little Atlantic City Airport in southern New Jersey, you said.
27: Correct. Yeah, they luck played a role there. So with Atlantic City, they were set to just a few days after Spirit went out of business to start service with Breeze, who is another low-cost carrier, a growing low-cost carrier. And so they had already had this relationship set with Breeze. And, you know, as Breeze and Atlantic City International told me, you know, as it became clear what was about to happen to Spirit, they were getting on the phone with one another and discussing, you know, how Breeze could close the gap, as it were. So within a matter of hours after Spirit's operations ended, they announced that Breeze was going to be taking over a lot of the routes that Spirit was flying and going to be rolling those out in the coming months. And it was only possible because they already had this relationship, but you're seeing these carriers and these airports thinking very strategically about how they can be filling in these gaps, because, you know, there are empty gates, empty slots that need filling.
8: Who else besides Breeze, Jacob, is keeping an eye open for opportunities here?
27: Yeah, so you're definitely seeing all the low-cost carriers looking at this carefully. Obviously, you know, they kind of know if Spirit was already serving some of these routes, that there was interest in low-cost flights for those trips. So you're seeing companies like Allegiant, Frontier, JetBlue looking at these routes. And then in terms of the airports, you know, it really runs the gamut. I mean, it's not just small airports. Large airports also had, you know, were served by Spirit, obviously. Prime example is Fort Lauderdale. That was kind of their main hub nationwide, their biggest market. And you're seeing JetBlue, for instance, add quite a number of flights to kind of cover some of the service that was lost when Spirit closed up shop.
8: We're speaking with Jacob Passy, travel reporter at the Wall Street Journal. The story is called Rival Airlines Are Carving Up Spirit's Routes and Airport Slots. So opportunities knocking here for some of these low-cost carriers, as you say. However, there is a balancing act. Explain that.
27: They don't want to stretch themselves too thin. Some of these carriers, especially like Breeze and Allegiant, are smaller in size than some of the mainstream mainline carriers like your Deltas and United. So it's not as if they have as many airplanes and employees at their disposal to be able to serve these routes. It also costs money to do all this, so they're mindful of that. And especially with like an airline like Breeze or Avelo is another one. They've kind of built this niche serving smaller airports and smaller communities. And I mean, not to say that they don't fly to some of the large airports across the country, but that's really the niche that they think is working well for them. And they said that approach is not going to change just because Spirit is out of the picture.
8: Thanks, Jacob. Jacob Passy, travel reporter at the Wall Street Journal. 30 minutes now after the hour on This Morning, America's First News.

0: ABC News. I'm Sherry Preston. A Republican congressman from Kentucky who questioned the policies of President Trump was beaten in a primary by a candidate endorsed by President Trump.
1: Thomas Massie voted against Trump's signature One Big Beautiful Bill Act. He voted to curtail Trump's military powers in Venezuela and in Iran. And most notably, and this was the big difference maker, he was the Republican architect behind that legislation compelling the release of the Epstein files.
0: ABC's Jay O'Brien on Capitol Hill. Trump also endorsing Texas Attorney General Ken Paxton over longtime Republican Senator John Cornyn a week before a runoff election there. Acting Attorney General Todd Blanche defending the $1.8 billion fund set up to go towards those who feel they've been targeted by the government. The Justice Department also issuing an order declaring the IRS is barred from ever auditing President Trump, his family, their companies, or from pursuing any past claims. This is ABC News. Taking the stand in Virginia, a first grade teacher shot by one of her own students. ABC's Sophie Flay says she testified at the trial of a vice principal accused of ignoring warnings about the child.
2: First grade teacher Abby Zwerner was the one who was shot.
3: He was holding a gun, the student, and it was pointed right at me, and then I was shot.
2: The bullet went through her hand, narrowly missed her heart, and remains in her chest. She needed six surgeries and still hasn't regained full use of her left hand. Now, the school's former assistant principal, Ebony Parker, is on trial, charged with felony child neglect, accused of ignoring warnings that the child, referred to as JT, had a gun and was violent.
0: NFL star Rashee Rice is headed to jail for a month. He tested positive for marijuana, which violates his parole after a crash in Dallas 2 years ago that left several people hurt. The jail time means the Chiefs receiver will miss several activities with the team. Sherry Preston, ABC News.
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9: I guess we ask if we're finally going to get some rainfall, and I think we will. Blockbuster totals will stay west, meaning several inches right through the holiday weekend. Hit or miss storm today, 90 tomorrow. Better chance of scattered showers and thunderstorms in the afternoon, 85. And probably more of the same on Friday, scattered showers and thunderstorms in the upper 80s. From the Weather Channel, I'm meteorologist Ray Stajic.
8: 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Taking the day's information and helping you make sense of it all. 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
10: Thanks for joining us. Welcome into Wednesday, May 20th. Gordon Deal with Nicole Murray. Some of our top stories and headlines. Kentucky Congressman Thomas Massie loses his Republican primary to a candidate backed by Trump. The Senate advanced a war powers resolution. Trump administration dropping limits on some forever chemicals in drinking water. Boston Logan Airport introducing the nation's first remote TSA checkpoint site starting June 1st, in which you'd ride a bus from a suburb right to your gate. A remodeling at Pizza Hut includes an old school salad bar plus Pac-Man games. And the service dog that stole the show at a college graduation in Texas. That story in about 20 minutes. Since President Trump returned to office, the U.S. economy has exhibited resilience and new potential. Analysis from economist Peter Morici, writing for Newsmax. Peter, give us a debt update first.
11: Well, the national debt is rocketing. It's going to eventually reach, you know, by mid-century, 175% of GDP, likely a lot sooner than that. However, it could be stabilized at around 115, 120, which is manageable, if we grew more rapidly than the Congressional Budget Office, who is the authority for making these estimates and forecasts, say. They assume 2% growth, which was the historic norm until Trump won. But during Trump won and Biden won, or Biden, we grew at 2.5%. And we did that last year, the last three quarters. But now we've slowed back down to 2%. And the reason for that is we don't have the labor force growth we once had. And as a that's a consequence of the immigration crackdown. If we could get this economy growing at 3%, we could grow our way out of the debt. We could easily generate enough taxes at present spending levels to stabilize the debt at around 115, 120%. Now, what's required to do that? The influx of illegal immigrants kept the economy growing at such a high pace during the Biden years by basically boosting labor force growth, and that's been taken away. Now, I'm not suggesting we throw open the gates of Mexico again, but if we had reasonable immigration policies, not the ones that are now being implemented, where we selected who we wanted on the basis of where we need them, we could have the kind of labor force growth we've historically had, and that could take growth to 2.5%.

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3: I'm Chris DeMeo. Police now say two teens who opened fire on a Southern California mosque on Monday were radicalized online. San Diego Police Chief Scott Wall says the guns belonged to the suspect's parents.
4: Exactly how they they were able to obtain them is still under investigation.
3: A security guard died after exchanging gunfire with the shooters. The teens took their own lives. Senator Tommy Tuberville wins Alabama's Republican gubernatorial primary.
5: I'm going to make everything we have better. Now, it's going to take a while, and I'm going to need a lot of help. A lot of you out there in this audience are going to be part of it. It's not a one-man show. It's not a one-person show. It's like football. You better have good people around you. And that's exactly what we've been trying to put together for the last 14 months.
3: Tuberville will face Democrat Doug Jones. 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
12: Thanks for being with us. A surprisingly useful trick when booking airfare, you should keep tracking your flights even after you pay. 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You can set up free price tracking alerts for your trip dates and route, and Google Flights will email you or send a push notification when airfares rise or fall. MarketWatch says if the ticket gets cheaper later, some carriers, including American, United, Delta, and Southwest, may give you the difference in the form of a credit. By the way, if you're hunting for value, MasterCard tags Turkey and Argentina these days as spots where you may have extra spending power for dinners, boutique hotels, or experiences. 9 minutes now in front of the hour on This Morning. Once again, here's Nicole Murray.
13: And now, the three big things you need to know. Number one.
14: Kentucky Congressman Thomas Massey has lost his primary race to President Trump's handpicked candidate Ed Gallrein. Massey after the loss.
15: We need to bring this country together. There's too much of the uniparty in Washington, D.C. What we need is a unity party.
14: Meanwhile, NBC News projects that former Atlanta Mayor Keisha Lance Bottoms has won the Democratic primary in Georgia's race for governor.
13: Number two.
14: Authorities say the two teenagers who killed 3 people at a mosque in San Diego appear to have been radicalized online as police work to determine a motive for the shootings. FBI Special Agent in Charge Mark Remley revealing new details of the attack.
16: I can confirm there has been a manifesto that's been recovered. They didn't discriminate on who they hated.
14: The two suspects have been identified as 17-year-old Kane Clark and 18-year-old Caleb Vasquez.
13: Number three.
14: Acting Attorney General Todd Blanche has testified before a Senate committee defending the $1.776 billion being used for the anti-weaponization fund as part of President Trump's settlement with the IRS. Blanche sparring with Delaware Senator Chris Coons.
17: Will you commit that none of this money will go to President Trump's campaign donors?
18: I am not committing to anything beyond the settlement agreement itself.
14: In other news, a New Jersey man has been sentenced to four consecutive life terms without the possibility of parole for killing his brother, sister-in-law, and their two young children in 2018. 59-year-old Paul Canera was also sentenced to an additional 16 years for other arson and theft charges. A judge has paused the prosecution of a woman charged with the attempted murder of Rihanna and more than a dozen other felonies and sent the case to a mental health court that will determine whether she is competent to stand trial. Seven Chinese executives and four of the largest shipping container manufacturers have been criminally charged in an antitrust case alleging they engaged in illegal price fixing during the pandemic 6 years ago. Federal prosecutors announced the indictment against China International Marine Containers, CSIC Group Containers, and more. An NBC News Decision Desk found that 47% of Generation Z say they would choose to live in the past if they could.
12: Generation Z.
14: Yes, that is correct.
12: These people are like, these are like 14 to 29 year olds.
14: Right.
12: They want to live in the past.
14: Yeah.
12: Which was what, when they were in middle school? What?
14: I mean,
12: what
14: like,
12: history do they even know? What past do they even have?
14: Well, that's why they want to live in it. It was a simpler time before technology took over.
12: Yeah, brother. Thank you, Nicole. 6 minutes now in front of the hour. On This Morning, America's First News.
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22: This is a Bloomberg Money Minute. Mediterranean chain Cava is defying the crunch in consumer budgets that's weighed on the restaurant industry. The company raising its sales outlook for the year after diners flocked to its restaurants last quarter. Cava's results stand out against warnings from the industry that the spike in gas prices as well as rising food costs could hurt discretionary spending. Checking on the market, stocks are bouncing back today after yesterday's losses. Investor attention is focused on NVIDIA when it reports earnings after the closing bell today. Wall Street is expecting the latest in a series of strong results from chip makers when we hear from NVIDIA. And a renovation is on the way for the home of the U.S. Open Tennis Tournament. The USTA is said to be in talks with investors to borrow at least $400 million to refurbish Arthur Ashe Stadium. The plans include adding about 2,000 seats to what is already the largest tennis venue in the world. No comments so far from the USTA. Courtney Donahoe, Bloomberg Radio.
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12: Thanks for joining us. A service dog stole the spotlight when she received a dog diploma at her owner's college graduation ceremony over the weekend. In an Instagram video shared by Texas Tech University, graduate Michaela Muse walks across the stage at United Supermarkets Arena in Lubbock to get her degree and shake hands with the school president. After shaking Muse's hand, the president leans down and presents her service dog, Sadie, with a rawhide bone tied with a red ribbon. The moment is met with enthusiastic cheers and applause from the audience as Sadie calmly accepts her gift and walks off with Muse. Muse was diagnosed years earlier with, as she says, some rather rare genetic conditions that required constant monitoring. Sadie, a German shepherd who was part of the family, was task-trained to stay by Muse's side while she was in school. Texas Tech told ABC News that Muse received a Bachelor of Science in Animal Science and hopes to pursue a career as a veterinarian. That'll do it for this hour. For Nicole Murray and Mike Gavin, I'm Gordon Deal. Thanks for listening to This Morning, America's First News.

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5: Rain finally in the forecast over the next to several days, likely through the holiday weekend, scattered around. Some days you get it, some days you don't. Some days you may get a lot. 90 today with a few showers, thunderstorms this afternoon. Tonight, a threat for a shower, thunderstorm, 65. Tomorrow, middle 80s with a few showers, thunderstorms, and probably more the same on Friday. From the Weather Channel, I'm Ray Stajic.
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6: There will be 2 new faces on the Floyd County Commission come January. Good morning in the News Talk 98.7 News Center. I'm David Crowder. Shane Cowan defeated incumbent Rhonda Wallace for the Post 1 seat. Wallace is also the current chair of the county commission. Cowan received 6,098 votes to Wallace's 5,601. In Post 5, Cleve Jackson defeated Ronnie Kilgo and will face Democrat Shauna Bailey in November. Jackson got 5,906 votes to Kilgo's 5,545. In Post 4, incumbent David Thornton was reelected by a comfortable margin, Thornton getting 7,286 votes, Tanya Eden Shepherd got 2,906 votes, and Brian Benefield got 1,418 votes. For the Floyd County Board of Education, Matt Wheeler was elected in District 4 with 6,110 votes to Carmen Jones's 2,301 votes. For the Georgia State House in District 13, incumbent Katie Dempsey handily won against her primary challenger, Christy Miner, Dempsey receiving 4,633 votes to Miner's 1,775. Dempsey will now face Democrat Vincent Mendez in November. For the U.S. House in District 14, Clay Fuller won easily without the need for a runoff, garnering 81% of the vote in Floyd County, setting up a rematch with Democrat Sean Harris in November. Taking a look at how Floyd County voted in the statewide races, Burt Jones and Rick Jackson had the most votes in the Republican primary for governor. In the Democratic primary for governor, Keisha Lance Bottoms got 55% of the vote in Floyd County. We have complete election returns posted at WRGANews.com. A Rome man has been arrested in connection with a traffic stop back on May 7th on Lavender Drive at Rebin Circle. According to an arrest warrant, 46-year-old Jeremy Charles Fisher was in possession of 26 grams of methamphetamine. He is charged with possession of meth with the intent to distribute, and a probation violation. 2 people were arrested in Garden Lakes on Monday and charged with theft by receiving stolen property. According to Floyd County jail records, 19-year-old Hector Angel Chavez Vasquez and 18-year-old Chastity Elizabeth Dawn Hitchcock, both of Rome, were in possession of a stolen 2010 Dodge Charger valued at $3,000. Both Chavez Vasquez and Hitchcock are additionally charged with misdemeanor obstruction of law enforcement. An East Rome man is facing drug charges following his arrest on Old Lindell Road. According to Floyd County jail records, a vehicle driven by 45-year-old Dwight Kareem Hodges was stopped for failure to maintain a lane. He was then found with marijuana individually packaged for resale, along with 2 scales in empty baggies. Hodges is charged with possession of marijuana with the intent to distribute and possession of less than an ounce of marijuana. More news and video online at WRGANews.com. 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

0: Well, good morning to you. 11 minutes after 7 o'clock at Rome's News Talk, WRGA, Georgia's sixth oldest radio station. We're glad you're with us on this Wednesday, get you over the hump day morning, the Wednesday morning after the primary election, the Wednesday morning that will start the run-up to the runoff election in June. Yep, we get to do it again. It'll be a fourth time to the polls come June. We have a runoff on the Republican side for the governor's race. We have a runoff on the Republican side for the lieutenant governor's race. I believe we have a runoff on the Democratic side for the lieutenant governor's race. Keisha Lance Bottoms was able to win without the need for a runoff for the Democratic nomination for the governor's race. Let's see, the U.S. Senate race, did I mention that? That's going to go to a runoff. Derek Dooley and Mike Collins. Mike Collins, the leading vote getter. And we'll be analyzing all of that over the course of the next couple of days and weeks, digesting the election returns here in Floyd County. You had, let's see, in the, I'm not sure which post number it is, but at any rate, Shane Cowan did defeat Rhonda Wallace in one of the county commission races, won by almost 500 votes. I guess we could call that the first successful keyboard campaign in Rome and Floyd County. The county commission post four. Yeah, Wallace, by the way, was post one. Cowan and Wallace was post one. Post four, David Thornton was able to win that without the need for a runoff, as he more than doubled his two opponents combined. And County Commission Post 5, another relatively close one. It was Cleve Jackson from Cave Spring winning that one by about roughly 450 votes over Ronnie Kilgo. So that's boy, on the Floyd County Commission, That will create, come January, fundamentally four relatively new commissioners. Mike Burns, just elected last time around. David Thornton, just been in office a little over a year. Then you'll have Cleve Jackson and Shane Cowan, who will be complete newcomers on the county commission. And it's interesting to see how that's going to play out. Of course, Mr. Cowan ran against all the incumbents, but he will be the only newcomer of that, you know, strong anti-group to go in this time. He's made a really big deal out of giving back his salary to the county commission. Let's see if I'm correct. County commissioners receive a stipend of $600 a month, so that's $7,200. Fixing roads and whatnot, that might get half a block done somewhere, but we'll see. We get, you know, inexperienced people get elected all the time, and you give them an opportunity to govern. You give them an opportunity to be inside the glass house that has been getting stoned for a couple of years, and we'll see where that goes. It'll be an interesting couple of years to be sure. We have, let's see, 66 degrees on John Davenport Drive to start the morning. On the way to about 88 degrees will be our high today. Pretty good chance of seeing a thunder boomer this afternoon and evening. In fact, we've got a pretty good chance of seeing an afternoon or evening thunder boomer every day for the next week. As you look through the weather cycle, 60% chance of rain today, 85% tomorrow, 90% Friday and Saturday, 70% Sunday, 75% Monday, and then it dips back into the mid-range, 55%, 40%, 45%, and 50% through next week, Memorial Day week, as folks get out of town for the holidays and start to make that big trip. I guess more people go to the beach. At the graduation ceremony I was at on Monday night, there was a family sitting behind me, and I mean, it was listening all night long to the which beach is it going to be, and I don't think they ever settled it, but they did settle it was going to go to the beach, for sure. I think Mama or maybe Grandma was wanting to go to Pensacola. Granddad was hot on Santa Rosa, so I'm betting Grandma wins. Betting Grandma wins that one.
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8: 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I'm John Thayer. Atlanta Braves were winners yesterday in Miami. They beat the Marlins 8-4. The Braves pounded out 10 hits in the victory. The Braves are now 33-16. Braves and Marlins are back in Miami tonight. Chris Sale on the bump for the Atlanta Braves. In college baseball tournament action yesterday, Georgia State was the winner as Georgia State blasted Old Dominion 17-1. Cole Roberts threw a complete game in the victory. Georgia State is on to today with a take on Southern Miss. Georgia Bulldogs will play tomorrow afternoon. They'll play the winner between Missouri and Mississippi State, who play today. And Georgia Tech will also play tomorrow. They'll meet the winner between Virginia and Duke. 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The more natural, better sports drink. With your Sports Flash, I'm John Thayer.
9: Fox News, I'm CJ Papa. Key races in Kentucky settled by the voters who deliver for President Trump.
10: Kentucky Congressman Thomas Massey is one of the latest Trump critics to fall. Massey has been a thorn in the president's side. He has repeatedly criticized and voted against parts of Trump's agenda, especially on the Middle East. Despite his loss last night, Massey indicates he has no regrets occasionally breaking with the president.
9: Fox's Madeline Rivera reporting the winner in that race, Ed Gallrine, spoke to Fox's Hannity.
11: It was a David versus Goliath. I was the underdog. I want to thank the president. I want to thank the conservative Republicans from this district and my supporters and team.
9: Congressman Andy Barr wins the primary for the Senate seat that is open with the retirement of Senator Mitch McConnell. A runoff in Georgia for Republicans to settle who will run against Democrat Keisha Lance Bottoms for governor. 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
17: I guess we ask if we're finally going to get some rainfall, and I think we will. Blockbuster totals will stay west, meaning several inches right through the holiday weekend. Hit or miss storm today, 90 tomorrow. Better chance of scattered showers and thunderstorms in the afternoon, 85, and probably more of the same on Friday. Scattered showers and thunderstorms in the upper 80s. From the Weather Channel, I'm meteorologist Ray Stajic.
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0: /7:23 on John Davenport Drive, 66 degrees under a beautiful blue sky. Going to go up to about 88, probably get approaching close to 90 once again today. We've been right there in that neck of the woods for a couple of days. But it's going to be an interesting couple of days. Let's take a look at the calendar today. The Transportation Policy Committee meets at 10 o'clock this morning. That'll be in the Carnegie Room at the 603, maybe, right next to City Hall on Broad Street, downtown Rome, down there on the first floor. The Historic Preservation Commission meets at 2:30 this afternoon. That will be in the City Commission chambers on the second floor of City Hall. The Gordon Floyd Development Authority will meet at 2 o'clock this afternoon. That will take place over in Calhoun at the Calhoun-Gordon County Chamber of Commerce facility. Again, all of these meetings are open to the public. The Airport Commission, Richard B. Russell Airport Commission, meets today at 4 o'clock, and that will be in the Airport Conference Room, the Board Conference Room there in the terminal out at Richard Russell Field. Also on the calendar today, the Georgia Mountain Music Club will be picking and grinning from 10 until 12 today out at the Charles C. Parker Recreation Center. The Journey Food Pantry open from 10 o'clock until 5 today, and that is located on Redmond Court, which is at the end of a cul-de-sac off of Redmond Circle. You've turned that right there by the Coosa Valley Credit Union across from General Electric. Go down to the end of the culture sack and check that out. Let's see. There is a Parkinson's support group meeting at the Brookdale Living Center on Woodrow Wilson Way. That's at 6 o'clock tonight. The Seven Hills Shag Dancing Club meets from 6 until 9 tonight at the Lawrence Preserve on Winding Road, which is off of Burnett Ferry Road, which is off of Horse Lake Creek Road. winding road is off of Horse Leg Creek Road out there. The old, I guess that used to be the GEAA golf course out there years and years and years and years ago. Also today, YMCA and Atrium Health Floyd are going to be holding a stroke awareness program. That'll be this morning at 11 o'clock is when that starts. I'm not sure exactly how long it goes. It continues. But that will be in the gym at the YMCA on 2nd Avenue. Then tomorrow, on Thursday, we have the Northwest Georgia Regional Commission meeting at 11 o'clock up at the Civic Center. The Library Board will meet at 4 o'clock Thursday, and that will be at the library. Rome Rotary meets on Thursday at noon. Lisa Nash from Q-Cells over in Bartow County going to come over and talk a little bit about Q-Cells' growing footprint in Northwest Georgia and all that they've got going on. So that's tomorrow, and then Friday is kind of a quiet day in the community. Let's see, Pepperell graduated last night. Pepperell graduates tonight. Coosa graduates tomorrow night, and Model graduates Friday night. Rome will graduate on Saturday morning. So be aware of that as you're motoring around town. Be aware that there's going to be some traffic issues around the high schools out in the county. That's going to be a great night for kids. If you are headed to the airport this morning, God bless you. If you're making it down to Hartsfield-Jackson International Airport in Atlanta, we're looking at about an hour and 48 minutes to get to the airport via US 278 through Rockmart, Dallas, Powder Springs, Camp Creek Parkway. If you're going down I-75, that's about 2 hours and 6 minutes. 2:06 to get to the airport. If you're going up to Chattanooga Metropolitan Airport, an hour and 17 minutes going up I-75. An hour and 26 minutes if you go up 27 through Somerville, Lafayette, Rock Springs, and Port Oglethorpe. And our drive-away destination for the day, if you want to go to the beach, let's go down to Destin. 5 hours and 48 minutes to Destin this morning.
18: This is a Bloomberg Money Minute. Target's turnaround is getting a big lift. The retail giant posting its best sales growth in 4 years. Target has been struggling to revive its business, and this shows that it's making progress. The company has been freshening up its merchandise and stores and also integrating more technology into its operations. Later this year, Target will roll out its biggest revamp in food and beverage and up new items by 50%. And this fall, the Target Beauty Studio section will launch in more than 600 stores. Stock futures are on the rise this morning. NVIDIA reports earnings after the market closed today. Wall Street is expecting strong results from the leader in artificial intelligence chips. And Tinder is hosting live in-person events in an effort to discourage endless swiping and steer users toward actual dates. Tinder is also experimenting with new features, including a redesign with a cleaner interface, AI-powered matching, and group dating in an effort to improve the user experience. Courtney Donahoe, Bloomberg Radio.
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20: ABC News, I'm Sherry Preston. Primary day in Kentucky, a good one for President Trump. His pick to unseat Republican Congressman Thomas Massie, taking the win. Ed Gallrain speaking last night.
21: My focus is on advancing the president's and the party's agenda to put America first. And Kentucky always.
20: Massie at times going against President Trump, voting against last year's huge budget package and pushing for the full release of the Epstein files. Police in San Diego now say the security guard at the largest mosque in the city likely saved a lot of lives, including the lives of all the children inside, when he slowed down the two attackers who opened fire. Amin Abdullah was among the three killed. His daughter is saying this about him.
22: My dad was a role model. He was a best friend.
1: He was the best, absolute best dad in the world. He was my protector.
20: The shooters later died by suicide. The Ebola outbreak in Central Africa now blamed for 139 deaths. This is ABC News. With Memorial Day approaching, millions of us will be taking to the roads this summer, and millions more will be hitting the skies as well. United Airlines says so far, higher prices don't seem to be stopping summer travel plans. The airline expects 53 million people on its planes this summer, about 3 million more than last year, helping to drive demand, the World Cup, and a solar eclipse that'll make its way through Europe. Foodies are calling it the end of an era in Las Vegas.
3: The Heart Attack Grill, known for its indulgent menu, offered for free to those weighing more than 350 pounds, has announced it will close. The restaurant became world famous for its massive portions, hospital gown dress code, and spankings for customers unable to finish their food. The restaurant jokingly saying, "We're proud of our 21-year impact on America's waistline."
20: That's ABC's Hannah Batah. The company also saying in that statement, however, that, quote, "the soul of Las Vegas has been replaced by corporate greed." Sherry Preston, ABC News.
22: Summer days and high energy bills are on the way. 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
17: Rain finally in the forecast over the next several days, likely through the holiday weekend, scattered around. Some days you get it, some days you don't. Some days you may get a lot. 90 today with a few showers, thunderstorms this afternoon. Tonight, a threat for a shower, thunderstorm, 65. Tomorrow, middle 80s with a few showers, thunderstorms, and probably more the same on Friday. From the Weather Channel, I'm Ray Stajic.
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26: There will be two new faces on the Floyd County Commission come January.
27: Good morning in the News Talk 98.7 News Center. I'm David Crowder. Shane Cowan defeated incumbent Rhonda Wallace for the Post 1 seat. Wallace is also the current chair of the county commission. Cowan received 6,098 votes to Wallace's 5,601. In Post 5, Cleve Jackson defeated Ronnie Kilgo and will face Democrat Shauna Bailey in November. Jackson got 5,906 votes to Kilgo's 5,545. In Post 4, incumbent David Thornton was reelected by a comfortable margin, Thornton getting 7,286 votes, Tanya Eden Shepherd got 2,906 votes, and Brian Benefield got 1,418 votes. For the Floyd County Board of Education, Matt Wheeler was elected in District 4 with 6,110 votes to Carmen Jones's 2,301 votes. For the Georgia State House in District 13, incumbent Katie Dempsey handily won against her primary challenger, Christy Miner. Dempsey receiving 4,633 votes to Miner's 1,775. Dempsey will now face Democrat Vincent Mendez in November. For the U.S. House in District 14, Clay Fuller won easily without the need for a runoff, garnering 81% of the vote in Floyd County, setting up a rematch with Democrat Sean Harris in November. Taking a look at how Floyd County voted in the statewide races, Burt Jones and Rick Jackson had the most votes in the Republican primary for governor. In the Democratic primary for governor, Keisha Lance Bottoms got 55% of the vote in Floyd County. We have complete election returns posted at WRGANews.com. The Rome City Schools has released its tentative fiscal year 2026-2027 budget. The tentative budget projects $86,955,130 in total operating revenue for the general fund, which includes local revenue, state funding, city appropriations, and federal sources. The total figure of $105,455,130 shown in the budget includes the district's projected beginning fund balance of $18.5 million carried over from previous years. District officials noted the fund balance is not new spending, but existing reserves maintained to support long-term financial stability and district operations. The tentative budget also includes separate funding categories outside the general fund, including debt service, capital projects, federal programs, pre-K funding, and school nutrition programs. The Rome City Schools projects ending the 20-

7:37 on John Davenport Drive. I got to talk to David. I don't know who this Matt Wheeler guy is that won the Board of Election race. Todd Wheeler. Todd Wheeler was a center for Vince Dooley and the Georgia Bulldogs. And I think, if I remember correctly, he was the captain of Vince's last team over there. But I don't know who this Matt Wheeler dude is. I'm not sure who that cat is. I'm pretty sure we're talking about the same cat, but I don't know that I've ever heard Todd called Matt. 7:38 at any rate here on John Davenport Drive this morning. Let's see. We have got 67 degrees on John Davenport Drive, on the way up to about 88 degrees. This morning, Chris Fincher going to be in with us. Chris will be in at 8 o'clock this morning. Had an opportunity to be in a meeting yesterday with Chris Fincher, the city's public safety committee, and there was considerable discussion yesterday about some of the many volunteers that that Chris is getting turning out for assistance with the emergency management functions and responsibilities. Let's see here. We're at 7:39 on John Davenport Drive. The elections, let's see, we got a runoff now coming up on June 16th. That'll be your next opportunity to go to the polls in Floyd County. If you haven't suffered from election complete burnout, you get to do it again. And there are some critical races that that need to be decided. Of course, the governor's race on the Republican side, the GOP side of the ballot. You've got Mr. Jones, the president's personal choice, and he'll be going up against Mr. Jackson in the runoff. And then let's see, on the lieutenant governor's race, you got John Kennedy and Greg Dolezal, I believe it is, that are going to be in the runoff. On the Republican side, on the Democratic side, it'll be Josh McLaurin against Nabila. I'm not sure how that's properly pronounced. Mrs. Parks. And then, let's see, there's the Senate runoff on the Republican side, where it will be Mr. Collins against Mr. Dooley. And, you know, history has shown us that it is not at all unusual to see things flip in a runoff. And the vanquished candidates in the general election tend to quite frequently consolidate against the front runner. So we'll see how all of that shakes out, and we'll see that on June 16th. So who gets to vote in the runoff? Well, if you voted in the original election, you've got to stay with the party that you voted in the general election. So if you voted in the Republican primary this time, you got to vote in the Republican Party next time. Early voting for the runoff, just 1 week of early voting, will begin on June the 8th. And what happens in runoffs in Georgia? Well, let's go back to the last midterm. A little bit less than 2 million votes were cast in the primary 4 years ago. That's about 26% of the state's registered voters at the time. In the runoff in that election, only 281,000 cast a ballot, all the way down to 4% of the registered voters. That's a pretty dramatic decline, folks. And these are important races. Georgia, by the way, is one of seven states

0: it uses the runoff process, you know, where you got to get 50% plus one to avoid a runoff. Almost all of those seven states that have runoffs are in the South. And quite frankly, Georgia's history with runoffs can be tied to its segregationist past. Runoffs were added to state law in 1964, just ahead of the passage of the Federal Voting Rights Act. So, June 16th is your election day. June 16th, early voting, just 1 week of early voting next time around. That will get underway on June the 8th.
1: Now, the Success Journal. Here's Chris Whitting.
2: There was no sound that Charlie Streit loved more than the dinner bell. 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With the Success Journal, I'm Chris Whitting.
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13: 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I'm John Thayer.
14: Atlanta Braves were winners yesterday in Miami. They beat the Marlins 8-4. The Braves pounded out 10 hits in the victory. The Braves are now 33-16. Braves and Marlins are back in Miami tonight. Chris Sale on the bump for the Atlanta Braves. In college baseball tournament action yesterday, Georgia State was the winner as Georgia State blasted Old Dominion 17-1. Cole Roberts threw a complete game in the victory. Georgia State is on to today with a take on Southern Miss. Georgia Bulldogs will play tomorrow afternoon. They'll play the winner between Missouri and Mississippi State, who play today. And Georgia Tech will also play tomorrow. They'll meet the winner between Virginia and Duke. 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
16: I guess we ask if we're finally going to get some rainfall, and I think we will. Blockbuster totals will stay west, meaning several inches right through the holiday weekend. Hit or miss storm today, 90 tomorrow. Better chance of scattered showers and thunderstorms in the afternoon, 85. And probably more of the same on Friday. Scattered showers and thunderstorms in the upper 80s. From the Weather Channel, I'm meteorologist Ray Stajic.
15: For the latest weather, log on to WRGANews.com.
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21: Fox News, I'm CJ Papa. Key races in Kentucky settled by the voters who deliver for President Trump.
22: Kentucky Congressman Thomas Massey is one of the latest Trump critics to fall. Massey has been a thorn in the president's side. He has repeatedly criticized and voted against parts of Trump's agenda, especially on the Middle East. Despite his loss last night, Massey indicates he has no regrets occasionally breaking with the president.
21: Fox's Madeline Rivera reporting. The winner in that race, Ed Gallrine, spoke to Fox's Hannity.
23: It was a David versus Goliath. I was the underdog. I want to thank the president. I want to thank the conservative Republicans from this district and my supporters and team.
21: Congressman Andy Barr wins the primary for the Senate seat that is open with the retirement of Senator Mitch McConnell. A runoff in Georgia for Republicans to settle who will run against Democrat Keisha Lance Bottoms for governor. 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
0: .751 John Davenport Drive and at your home or place of business. 67 degrees on the way up to about 88 degrees before this day is over. One of the really surprising to me, at any rate, results in last night's voting occurred over on the Democratic side in the gubernatorial race, where Jason Estevez had a really, really strong showing. I mean, it wasn't strong enough to get him into the runoff, but it really surprised me that he was as strong and or that Michael Thurmond was not. I really thought that Michael Thurmond might have a chance to make a runoff with Keisha Lance Bottoms, but that just did not materialize yesterday. And I mean, there was no doubt in my mind that Jeff Duncan was going to be way down the list. But Keisha Lance Bottoms will go into the Democratic race, and she'll watch her Republican opponent slug it out for another 4 weeks. sully themselves, spend a lot more of their money. And I guess for Mr. Jackson, that I don't suppose for either one of them, that's a real big deal. But it's going to set up for an interesting campaign for governor come the fall. And that Senate race, a mild surprise, quite frankly. It'd be interesting to get Bill Crane's take tomorrow morning. A mild surprise that Derek Dooley was able to get past Buddy Carter and get into the runoff with Mike Collins. Collins was pretty much the front runner all along. But Derek Dooley rode a wave of support from Governor Brian Kemp, including a big political buy in the last 2 weeks, to make the runoff. Collins, who is from Jackson, Georgia, told the crowd at his watch party in Jackson that he was ready to take on John Ossoff. Dooley, who spoke from his watch party at the Battery in Atlanta, obviously told his supporters that he is best positioned to beat John Ossoff. He says, the vote for me is a vote for new leadership in the Senate. And, of course, he was introduced at his watch party last night by the governor and First Lady Marty Kemp, longtime friends. He claimed he didn't have any political baggage, and in an era where there continues to be considerable dissent with incumbents, we'll see how that plays out in 4 weeks. We'll see how much and how hard the governor hits the ground running, campaigning for Mr. Dooley. Whose dad was obviously one of the most beloved figures in the history of the state of Georgia, Vince Dooley, over at the University of Georgia. Also, there was an interesting turn last night, and interesting in that while that anti-incumbent sentiment was still strong, the two Supreme Court justices who were on the ballot facing re-election from a pair of joined-at-the-hip opponents, both incumbents, Sarah Warren and Charlie Bethel, won re-election in their races against Miracle Rankin and Jen Jordan. Fairly handily. Didn't have a whole lot of trouble with either one of those elections.
1: 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I'm Kim Komando for Splash of AI. 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So what could be growing faster than AI? It's Americans' distrust and fear of it. And it's showing up in the most unexpected places, like last Friday, when Eric Schmidt, Google's former CEO, was delivering a commencement address at the University of Arizona. It was met with a large chorus of boos as he talked about AI's transformation of the world that's happening faster than anyone realizes. Data center construction is being blocked left and right. One town in Missouri voted out of office all four council members who supported a data center. And don't forget the Molotov cocktail thrown at the home of the founder of ChatGPT. Americans are being told that AI will make their lives better. So far, most just aren't buying it. And if this hits home and you are afraid of AI, make sure that you do sign up for my free newsletter. 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It's not just for tech people. 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I'm Kim Komando. 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
16: President Trump takes down another fellow Republican he doesn't like. I'm Dave Anthony, Fox News. Congressman Thomas Massey primaried out in Kentucky.
27: If you always vote with the president, if the legislative branch always votes with the president, we do have a king.
16: Massey does not support the president in Iran and did not vote for the Big Beautiful Bill. He lost by almost 10 points to Trump-backed GOP challenger Ed Gallrain.
28: That sends a message that we, the people, are going to stand up.
16: Now, also, Fox's Madeline Rivera reports.
29: President Trump, though, did not put his thumb on the scale in the Georgia Senate primary. Congressman Mike Collins and Derek Dooley will compete again in the runoff next month as Republicans try to unseat Democratic Senator John Ossoff.
16: Now in Texas, the president's backing Ken Paxton in next week's Republican runoff. Senator John Cornyn's challenger, days after another GOP senator the president wanted ousted in Louisiana, Bill Cassidy, lost his primary. And Cassidy joined a few other Republicans and most Democrats backing a war powers resolution in the Senate, voting to allow it to proceed toward a final vote attempting to limit the president's military actions in Iran. Now, Vice President Vance says, despite delaying resuming bombing Iran to let nuclear talks continue,
30: we're locked and loaded. We don't want to go down that pathway, but the president is willing and able to go down that pathway if we have to.
16: We're learning more about President Trump dropping his $10 billion lawsuit against the IRS over leaked tax returns. Fox's Jared Halpern at the White House.
31: The U.S. government is dropping tax claims against President Trump, his sons, and the Trump Organization. A one-page document posted to the Justice Department's website says the federal government is forever barred and precluded from investigating or pursuing tax claims currently pending.
16: That settlement also includes a nearly $1.8 billion settlement fund for people believed targeted by the Biden Justice Department. Democrats are angry about that, and they say it's President Trump weaponizing the DOJ. 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
16: President Trump may have won another primary fight, the one in Kentucky, but a new poll shows a lot of people still don't support him right now.
19: 37% of Americans approve of the job the president's doing, up from 33% in April in this AP NORC Center for Public Affairs research poll. Immigration remains his strongest issue overall, improving to 45% this month. He's lost some Republican support on the economy, about 6 in 10 approve. Two-thirds of Republicans and about one-third of Americans overall approve of the president's handling of Iran. He's at 36% approval on foreign policy in general. Chris Foster, Fox News.
16: Investigators in California are looking at a manifesto two teenagers left behind after killing themselves following Monday's attack on a mosque, killing three people.
25: Hawa Abdullah remembering her father, Amin Abdullah, a security guard at the Islamic Center of San Diego.
33: To me, my dad was a role model. He was a best friend.
25: Calling him a loving father, husband, son, brother, and uncle.
33: He stood against any form of hate. He took his job seriously to protect everyone here.
25: Abdullah was one of three men fatally shot by two teen gunmen Monday. Police say he engaged in a gun battle with the suspects, saving lives. Kristen Goodwin, Fox News.
16: On Wall Street, stock futures are rising. Coming off yesterday's sell-off, the Dow dropped more than 300 points. The Nasdaq fell 220. In the NBA playoffs, the Cleveland blows a huge lead in the opening game of the Eastern Conference Finals.
34: The Cavs gave away the largest fourth-quarter lead in the playoffs in 13 years and lost.
16: Fox's Jared Max.
34: The greatest fourth-quarter comeback playoff win in Knicks history. New York trailed Cleveland 93-71 with just over 7.5 minutes to play when the Knicks closed regulation on a 30-8 run to force overtime, where the Knicks outscored the Cavs 14-3 and won the series opener 115-104.
16: Tonight, it's Game 2 of the West Finals. San Antonio won the opener, beating Oklahoma City in double overtime. I'm Dave Anthony, and this is Fox News.
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16: Rain finally in the forecast over the next several days, likely through the holiday weekend, scattered around. Some days you get it, some days you don't. Some days you may get a lot. 90 today with a few showers, thunderstorms this afternoon. Tonight, a threat first shower, thunderstorm, 65. Tomorrow, middle 80s with a few showers, thunderstorms, and probably more of the same on Friday. From the Weather Channel, I'm Ray Stajic.
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0: There will be two new faces on the Floyd County Commission come January. Good morning in the News Talk 98.7 News Center. I'm David Crowder. Shane Cowan defeated incumbent Rhonda Wallace for the Post 1 seat. Wallace is also the current chair of the County Commission. Cowan received 6,098 votes to Wallace's 5,601. In Post 5, Cleve Jackson defeated Ronnie Kilgo and will face Democrat Shauna Bailey in November. Jackson got 5,906 votes to Kilgo's 5,545. In Post 4, incumbent David Thornton was reelected by a comfortable margin, Thornton getting 7,286 votes, Tanya Eden Shepherd got 2,906 votes, and Brian Benefield got 1,418 votes. For the Floyd County Board of Education, Matt Wheeler was elected in District 4 with 6,110 votes to Carmen Jones's 2,301 votes. For the Georgia State House in District 13, incumbent Katie Dempsey handily won against her primary challenger, Christy Miner. Dempsey receiving 4,633 votes to Miner's 1,775. Dempsey will now face Democrat Vincent Mendez in November. For the U.S. House in District 14, Clay Fuller won easily without the need for a runoff, garnering 81% of the vote in Floyd County, setting up a rematch with Democrat Sean Harris in November. Taking a look at how Floyd County voted in the statewide races, Burt Jones and Rick Jackson had the most votes in the Republican primary for governor. In the Democratic primary for governor, Keisha Lance Bottoms got 55% of the vote in Floyd County. We have complete election returns posted at WRGANews.com. A Rome man has been arrested in connection with a traffic stop back on May 7th on Lavender Drive at Redmond Circle. According to an arrest warrant, 46-year-old Jeremy Charles Fisher was in possession of 26 grams of methamphetamine. He is charged with possession of meth with the intent to distribute, and a probation violation. Two people were arrested in Garden Lakes on Monday and charged with theft by receiving stolen property. According to Floyd County jail records, 19-year-old Hector Angel Chavez Vasquez and 18-year-old Chastity Elizabeth Dawn Hitchcock, both of Rome, were in possession of a stolen 2010 Dodge Charger valued at $3,000. Both Chavez Vasquez and Hitchcock are additionally charged with misdemeanor obstruction of law enforcement. An East Rome man is facing drug charges following his arrest on Old Lindell Road. According to Floyd County jail records, a vehicle driven by 45-year-old Dwight Kareem Hodges was stopped for failure to maintain a lane. He was then found with marijuana individually packaged for resale, along with two scales in empty baggies. Hodges is charged with possession of marijuana with the intent to distribute and possession of less than an ounce of marijuana. More news and video online at WRGANews.com. 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
1: We're coming up on about 11 minutes after 8 o'clock at Rome's First News, WRGA. I texted Chris as he was on his way into the building, asking, on your way? I never saw your car pull up.
2: I just responded to that text.
1: Yeah. You're here. That's good. Good to see you. That was an interesting Public Safety Committee meeting yesterday. You briefing some of the commissioners on the I don't want to say overwhelming, but the large number of volunteers that you're getting, and that's
2: exciting.
1: Rewarding.
2: Yeah, it really is. And the level of experience, it's I wonder now with retirement ages sort of getting lower and lower, people are retiring sooner and they find themselves at home with something to do. So we're happy to accommodate and any of those former.
1: God bless those people who are able to retire sooner and sooner because I'm not one of them.
2: So we're happy to accommodate those former professionals that are looking for things to do and looking to fill space in their lives. So
1: yeah,
2: come on, we got work for you.
1: Bring it on. You got plenty to do, don't you?
2: Well, and I think the more volunteers you have, the less reliant you have to be on a small group. If you can have everybody sharing the wealth, you've got an equal share going on. So that's my thinking in the whole thing. Instead of having a small group of five or six, if we've got a group of 30, 40, or 50 people all working together, you know.
1: The other interesting thing, and I forgot to bring my notebook in from the car and meant to go back out to the car and get it and forgot to do that, was that the committee agreed to some fairly substantial, although not crazy large, increases in towing fees.
2: Yes.
1: That they will pass on to the full city commission to finally act on. But if I remember correctly, John Giles said that those fees had not increased since 2010.
2: I wasn't clear. There was another point where it hadn't increased in about 4 years.
1: Yeah, but something since, I think, 2024 maybe.
2: So I wasn't real clear on that, but he did mention 2010 in there somewhere. I know that the county recently revised some of their towing prices. So, I mean, it's fair to look at it for sure. One of the record services was there, and he spoke. Some of those towing are easy. They're fairly easy. The vehicle's running. It's an arrest. The person, you can just drive it up on. But there's other more complicated ones, and we've seen those. These are the ones that tie up intersections. I can think of tractor trailer hitting a Winnebago. Two tractor trailers coming together at Inland Container. You've got vehicles in the woods. The state law requires that the tow truck make the roadway safe for vehicles as they come back through it. That doesn't fall on anybody else. It falls on the tow truck. So sand, push broom, that
1: fire
2: sort of thing.
1: Fire department guys help out occasionally.
2: They do, yeah, but ultimately it does fall on the tow truck. So a part of that is probably the fire department just wanting to get off the scene. So they're doing everything possible. But it is very much a team effort. But like I said, and it's so specialized now.
1: And diesel fuel has gone up obscenely.
2: Yeah, it really has. The cost of a mechanic, and now that we've got electric vehicles, there are dolly systems that have to be in place on tow trucks. You just can't. It's not like one of your traditional vehicles. There are certain things you have to do to put the thing in neutral or to be able to transport. I don't think you can get in there and put one of those in neutral. I don't have one. So, but from what I understand, that's one of those where you have to basically put it on dollies and slide it up onto a tow truck. So you have to have specialized equipment for that. Just like the fire department right now is dealing with, how do they deal with fires in EVs? That's one of those things.
1: Yeah.
2: And another thing that hasn't really been addressed yet and hasn't necessarily been a problem per se, but EVs in parking decks. Those parking decks are only rated for a certain weight, and if you start to get a lot of EVs in there, the EVs weigh a lot more than your traditional vehicles. So you start to have weight concerns when you start talking about structural collapse. So we need to start looking at that. And do we need to revise any of our codes whenever we're building parking decks?
1: Okay, very good. So what's happening in the emergency management world this
2: week? We're coming up on the end of the fiscal year for the state, so we've got to wrap up some of our reports. We've got some after actions that I need to wrap up, paperwork stuff that I'm sure your listeners aren't really interested in. But we've got some grants coming open that we did apply for some money. Marjorie Taylor Greene, when she was still in office, helped us with some appropriations money. That funding is now starting to come available, so we have to go through an application process to basically get in line to get those funds. Those funds are going to go towards improvements at our tower sites. Those tower sites have now been in place between 12 and 15 years, and just as any electronics and computer is, you have to go in there and replace those from time to time. So we're looking at replacing some parts at three sites. So we've got 10 radio tower sites around the county, and this money that
1: it's been a times since those were approved in a SPLOST project.
2: That's right.
1: 20 years ago or more?
2: I think it was a 2003 or 2007. I can't remember, but it was one of those single-digit SPLOSTs.
1: Right.
2: So it's come time. And, yeah, So we're working on that.
1: Will they survive a line item analysis of the budget?
2: Yes.
1: Okay. That's their important part. Their important thing.
2: That very much so. Yes, sir. Yeah. We have to have it.
1: And there has to be some redundancy, too, doesn't
2: there? That's right. Yeah. We've got, and Summer did a good job talking about this yesterday, the redundancies that are in place at 911, and our radio tower sites have got the same sort of redundancy, even down to the type of tower that's been built. The tower is built to withstand certain wind speeds because we do have tornadoes from time to time. But also power redundancies that are in place from generators to battery backup to everything like that. So we hope that there have been occasions where we've had power loss. We have lightning strikes frequently because these are giant lightning rods on all of our highest elevations in Floyd County. So lightning does strike. Probably our worst one was this year out on Fouché Gap. That tower site kicked over to generator power.
1: Take some hits pretty frequently.
2: Yeah, it blew the meter. We didn't get a Georgia Power bill that for about a couple of months. And Georgia Power started to go through and look through their records and went out and found that the meter just, yeah. Wow. The lightning got to it, so... Yeah, they were pretty good about checking their billing and getting back with us about that.
1: So. But they were. 8:18, we'll be back.
3: 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Brothers utilizes a variety of cameras, including panoramic, large format, and pinhole cameras, to capture his images on rare infrared films. This exhibition shows 17 large-scale black and white photographs, several of which will be shown for the first time. The striking images transform familiar scenes into something new and captivating. On view through August 23rd at the Booth Museum in Cartersville.
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13: 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I'm John Thayer. Atlanta Braves were winners yesterday in Miami. They beat the Marlins 8-4. The Braves pounded out 10 hits in the victory. The Braves are now 33-16. Braves and Marlins are back in Miami tonight. Chris Sale on the bump for the Atlanta Braves. In college baseball tournament action yesterday, Georgia State was the winner as Georgia State blasted Old Dominion 17-1. Cole Roberts threw a complete game in the victory. Georgia State is on to today with a take on Southern Miss. Georgia Bulldogs will play tomorrow afternoon. They'll play the winner between Missouri and Mississippi State, who play today. And Georgia Tech will also play tomorrow. They'll meet the winner between Virginia and Duke. 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The more natural, better sports drink. With your Sports Flash, I'm John Thayer.
15: News. I'm Gianna Gelosi. President Trump's powerful endorsement paying off in a big way for a number of GOP candidates in key primaries across several states. Fox's Madeline Rivera recaps the marquee matchup in Kentucky.
17: The result in Kentucky's 4th congressional district is a victory for former Navy SEAL Ed Gelrein and President Trump. Gelrein defeated Congressman Thomas Massie by almost 10 percentage points in the Republican primary. This was the most expensive House primary ever.
15: In Georgia, Congressman Mike Collins and Derek Dooley advanced to a Republican runoff against Democratic Senator John Ossoff. If the Trump administration says it's ready to strike Iran again, if Tehran remains unwilling to budge on its nuclear program.
20: The IRGC put out a statement saying if the aggression against Iran is repeated, the regional war that was promised will this time go beyond the borders of the region.
15: Fox's Trey Yangst. 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
16: I guess we ask if we're finally going to get some rainfall, and I think we will. Blockbuster totals will stay west, meaning several inches right through the holiday weekend. Hit or miss storm today, 90 tomorrow. Better chance of scattered showers and thunderstorms in the afternoon, 85. And probably more the same on Friday, scattered showers and thunderstorms in the upper 80s. From the Weather Channel, I'm meteorologist Ray Stajic.
32: For the latest weather, log on to WRGANews.com. 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
1: About 69 degrees on John Davenport, on the way to about 88 before the day is over. We're glad you're with us on this Get You Over the Hump Day Wednesday morning, the day after the big election. And we'll do it again next month in 4 weeks. Now, emergency management doesn't have much to do with elections, do you?
2: No.
1: Blessedly so, huh?
2: No.
1: Yeah.
2: The closest thing that we've got is we're looking at the purchase of some generators, but that's just for a redundancy. We've got several county buildings that we're looking to buy generators for, but that'll be through FEMA money. Can I talk? We've got our last ham radio class coming up. This has been a three-part series. On Saturday, we're going to test for technician and general license. So if anybody out there has been, they bought a tutorial for ham radio, they're looking at getting their amateur license, and they either want to take their technician license test or they want to get their general license test, we're going to offer both of those tests on Saturday, May the 23rd, at our office on East 12th Street. So look us up on Facebook if you've got questions, or our website to get our address. But
1: what's the difference between technician and general license?
2: You've got more availability to the spectrum. You've got you can reach more people by basically that thing.
1: Okay.
2: But there's a lot of people out there that are happy just having the technician license. It really depends on who you want to talk to. If you want to talk internationally, if you just want to stay local on the local repeater. And I've started to listen. That's what I learned when I was at the police department about how to talk on the radio. It's a culture shock whenever you come from the private sector into the public sector and you have to start listening to the radio. It starts to get real jumbled. And you don't understand what the people are saying, and it's like, I don't understand what they're saying. So the tendency for rookies is to turn the radio all the way up so they can hear it.
1: But it doesn't help at all.
2: No, it's more annoying for your FTO. So it's a matter of learning to listen to another thing in the car and getting an ear for it. And you really have to train your ear for it. So
1: that's one of the things. David is out there in the newsroom. He is awesome. I mean, when you're in a newsroom, you've got to be able to learn to listen to the scanner, to the two-way. I mean, of course, I remember the old days of KIL 770 was our call letters or call whatever for our two-way radios that we had here years ago.
2: Okay, yeah.
1: And we were on the same frequency with the Coca-Cola building in Atlanta. And one of the great foobars in election coverage here years ago, Tony McIntosh was at the East Rome precinct, and I'm sitting here and I'm anchoring the coverage, and we're on two-way radios now. We're not cell phones or we're not anything near modern technology. And I go to Tony, I say, "Tony McIntosh, what's the situation at East Rome?" And in pops the Coca-Cola building. "George, call your mother." "George, call your mother." Well, I don't know how much dead air there was after that because I lost it. I mean, it was just as it was right on cue. Here comes the Coca-Cola building in the
2: That's
1: land.
2: Great.
1: And, of course, they're transmitting from the top, what,
2: sure.
1: 40 stories up or something like that. So they bounced us. But that was a lot of fun. But I've never done ham now.

0: Ben Cleary, who used to be with us here. Ben's another good friend. Ben's a ham radio guy.
1: They have a net check in. I've already got a handheld device at the office. I'm not using it, of course, but I'm listening to it just to go ahead and get my ear. And there's sort of a cadence to the radio traffic, and you have to pick that up. If you don't pick it up, you get insulted on the radio in more passive ways. But you everybody has their own manner of doing that. But I'm trying to go ahead and get my ear for that, because it can come in handy. The 2011 storms that came through. Amateur radio was very helpful in that, identifying storm damage and also reporting people that were trapped. So that's why I'm really encouraged, and I'm trying to get mine just so that can be another tool that we use during storm response, and even getting that ground truth that the National Weather Service talks so much about.
0: Okay, very good. Well, Chris, we appreciate it, as always. Look forward to our Wednesday visits.
1: Yes, sir.
0: What time will those tests be administered this Saturday?
1: So we've got one more class that we need to listen to. So if folks want to plan on getting to the office around lunchtime, probably around 12 o'clock we'll start the test, because we do have a few more lessons that we've got to get through at 9 o'clock. So if folks want to plan to be there around 12 o'clock, that's going to be a good time to be at our office.
0: All right. Very good. We appreciate Chris Fincher, Deputy Director of the Emergency Management Office here in Rome, always with us on Wednesday mornings, and we look forward to getting updates and being made aware of how we can help our community during times of disaster.
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3: ABC News, I'm Sherry Preston. President Trump's influence too much for a fellow Republican to overcome. On primary day in Kentucky, a longtime congressman losing after crossing President Trump too many times.
4: Thomas Massie voted against Trump's signature One Big Beautiful Bill Act. He voted to curtail Trump's military powers in Venezuela and in Iran. And most notably, and this was the big difference maker, he was the Republican architect behind that legislation compelling the release of the Epstein files.
3: ABC's Jay O'Brien, that led to the president endorsing Massey's challenger, Ed Gallrain. President Trump also making his choice in the Texas Senate Republican primary, endorsing Attorney General Ken Paxton over incumbent John Cornyn. An add-on to the settlement deal to end the president's $10 billion lawsuit against the IRS seems to shield the Trump family from any prosecutions related to IRS audits that are underway. This is ABC News. The death toll from the outbreak of Ebola in the Democratic Republic of the Congo and Uganda has risen to at least 139 people. And now the CDC is imposing travel restrictions meant to keep the illness from entering the United States.
5: This is Jim Ryan. The health crisis comes as Congo prepares for its first World Cup appearance in 52 years. The team and its fans will stay in Houston, where Chancellor Nkaloa is a Congolese organizer.
6: It's an opportunity for us to show our culture, to show our strength, and also to show people where we came from.
5: Congo is to face Portugal in World Cup play in Houston on June 17th. Jim Ryan, ABC News, Dallas.
3: Target got a new CEO and embarked on a turnaround plan earlier this year. The results appear to be working. The company delivering better than expected sales thanks to new collaborations for apparel and home goods. Target, the first major retailer to release numbers in the February through April period. I'm Sherry Preston, ABC News.
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3: Rain finally in the forecast over the next several days, likely through the holiday weekend, scattered around. Some days you get it, some days you don't. Some days you may get a lot. 90 today with a few showers, thunderstorms this afternoon. Tonight, a threat for a shower, thunderstorm, 65. Tomorrow, middle 80s with a few showers, thunderstorms, and probably more of the same on Friday. From the Weather Channel, I'm Ray Stajic.
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4: There will be two new faces on the Floyd County Commission come January. Good morning in the News Talk 98.7 News Center. I'm David Crowder. Shane Cowan defeated incumbent Rhonda Wallace for the Post 1 seat. Wallace is also the current chair of the County Commission. Cowan received 6,098 votes to Wallace's 5,601. In Post 5, Cleve Jackson defeated Ronnie Kilgo and will face Democrat Shauna Bailey in November. Jackson got 5,906 votes to Kilgo's 5,545. In Post 4, incumbent David Thornton was reelected by a comfortable margin, Thornton getting 7,286 votes, Tanya Eden Shepherd got 2,906 votes, and Brian Benefield got 1,418 votes. For the Floyd County Board of Education, Matt Wheeler was elected in District 4 with 6,110 votes to Carmen Jones's 2,301 votes. For the Georgia State House in District 13, incumbent Katie Dempsey handily won against her primary challenger, Christy Miner. Dempsey receiving 4,633 votes to Miner's 1,775. Dempsey will now face Democrat Vincent Mendez in November. For the U.S. House in District 14, Clay Fuller won easily without the need for a runoff, garnering 81% of the vote in Floyd County, setting up a rematch with Democrat Sean Harris in November. Taking a look at how Floyd County voted in the statewide races, Burt Jones and Rick Jackson had the most votes in the Republican primary for governor. In the Democratic primary for governor, Keisha Lance Bottoms got 55% of the vote in Floyd County. We have complete election returns posted at WRGANews.com. The Rome City Schools has released its tentative fiscal year 2026-2027 budget. The tentative budget projects $86,955,130 in total operating revenue for the general fund, which includes local revenue, state funding, city appropriations, and federal sources. The total figure of $105,455,130 shown in the budget includes the district's projected beginning fund balance of $18.5 million carried over from previous years. District officials noted the fund balance is not new spending, but existing reserves maintained to support long-term financial stability and district operations. The tentative budget also includes separate funding categories outside the general fund, including debt service, capital projects, federal programs, pre-K funding, and school nutrition programs. The Rome City Schools projects ending the 2026-2027 fiscal year with the same $18.5 million projected fund balance, reflecting a balanced budget approach. The FY27 budget had a public meeting and first reading at the May Rome City Schools board meeting and will have the second reading and be up for adoption at the June 16th board meeting. More news and video online at WRGANews.com. In the News Talk 98.7 News Center, I'm David Crowder.
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5: 8:38 here on John Davenport Drive. We're working our way through a Wednesday morning. We'll take one more look at the calendar for today. The Transportation Policy and Coordinating Committees will meet at 10 o'clock this morning. That will

that committee includes representation. If you've got a big fuss with Second Avenue, that includes somebody from Georgia DOT. Uh-huh. Supposed to include somebody from the Federal Highway Administration. They're not always present. At any rate, transportation policy and coordinating, they will meet this morning at 10 o'clock. The Historic Preservation Commission of the City of Rome will meet today at 2:30. The HPC meets on the second floor of the City Hall in the Commission Chambers. They've got a fairly light agenda today. The Gordon Floyd Development Authority, the joint development authority with Gordon and Floyd counties, they meet today at 2 o'clock. Today's meeting takes place at the Gordon County Chamber of Commerce there on Wall Street in downtown Calhoun. That's at 2 o'clock. It is nonetheless still open to the public. And the Airport Commission meets today at 4 o'clock. That will take place in the conference room out at Richard B. Russell Airport. The YMCA and Atrium Health Floyd are going to have a big stroke awareness program today at 11 o'clock. That'll be in the gymnasium at the YMCA on 2nd Avenue. That's at 11 o'clock today, YMCA and Atrium Health Floyd Stroke Awareness Program. Journey Food Pantry is open this morning at 10 o'clock, 10 to 5. That's on Redmond Court, which comes off of Redmond Circle. They're at the Coosa Valley Credit Union offices. They're across from General Electric. The Georgia Mountain Music Club will pick and grin today from 10 until 12. They do that every Wednesday at the Charles C. Parker Recreation Center on the Kingston Highway. There's a Parkinson's support group meeting tonight at the Brookdale Senior Living Complex on Woodrow Wilson Way out in West Rome. That gets underway at 6 o'clock tonight. And if you like to dance, the Seven Hills Shag Club. This is dancing. Seven Hills Shag Club meets tonight from 6 until 9 at the Lawrence Preserve on Winding Road, which comes off of Horseleg Creek Road out in West Rome. Tomorrow, the Northwest Georgia Regional Commission, representatives from 15 counties in Northwest Georgia, they will meet at 11 o'clock, and that will take place at the Civic Center on Jackson Hill. The Rome Floyd Library Board will meet at 4 o'clock tomorrow. That will take place in the library on Riverside Parkway. Rome Rotary meets at noon tomorrow. Lisa Nash from Q-Cells will be the guest speaker. And then before we forget, tomorrow night marks the return of the downtown Rome farmers market, or vendors market, if you will. And that will take place from 5 until 8 in Rotary Plaza. That's located between the forum and the courthouse. That's Rotary Plaza. The Rotary Club of Rome made a nice donation of the Veterans Wall there. Back that opened, 31 years ago, 1995. With a complete listing of all of the Floyd Countyans who have given their lives during conflicts in the last century. A rather impressive wall there overlooking the Oostenaula River in Rotary Plaza. The farmers market there from 5 until 8 tomorrow night, the 21st. We're coming up on 8:42 on John Davenport Drive. Again, the election results last night here locally. The big elections, the county commission post seat won. Shane Cowan was the victor over the incumbent, Rhonda Wallace. 6,098 votes for Cowan. 5,601 votes for Wallace. The County Commission post 4 on the Republican side. It was David Thornton easily winning without the need for a runoff over Tanya Eden Shepherd. And by Brian Benefield, Thornton got 7,280

0: 86 votes. Shepard, 2,906, and Benefield, 1,418. County Commission post 5 on the Republican side. It was Cleve Jackson from Cave Spring, the winner, 5,906 votes. To Ronnie Kilgo's 5,545, a difference of roughly 350 votes. On the Democratic side, Shauna Bailey was unopposed for post 1. The County Board of Education, Steve Turrentine on the Republican side, unopposed. Sonia Johnson Law, unopposed on the Democratic side. And post 4 on the County Board of Education, it was Todd Wheeler beating Carmen Jones. Nearly a 3-1 margin there, 6,110 votes. For Wheeler, 2,301 votes for Carmen Jones. In the Senate race, Mike Collins carried Floyd County. He, however, will be in a runoff with Derek Dooley for the Republican nomination to challenge John Ossoff. In the governor's race here in Floyd County, let me see here. Where have I got? Let's go to the lieutenant governor's race. Here we go. Here's the Democrats. Here's the Republicans and the Democrats. Here in Floyd County, it was Rick Jackson carrying. Burt Jones. Burt Jones carried Floyd County, 4,491 votes. Rick Jackson, 3,739 votes. On the Democratic side, Keisha Lance Bottoms easily carried Floyd County with 2,470 votes. Nobody else broke 1,000. And then in that lieutenant governor's race here in Floyd County, the leading vote getter was Greg Dolezal with 2,933 votes. And Blake Tillery was second with 2,553, but it'll be Dolezal and John Kennedy. Talk about name recognition. John F. Kennedy. Good gracious. It'll be Kennedy and Dolezal in the runoff. And then on the Democratic side here in Floyd County, it was Josh McLaurin carrying the county with 1,845 votes. Nabila Parks, second with 1,461, and they will meet in a runoff on June 16th. Again, June 16th is the date for the runoff. Early voting just 1 week for the runoff, and that will begin on June 8th.
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10: 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I'm John Thayer. Atlanta Braves were winners yesterday in Miami. They beat the Marlins 8-4. The Braves pounded out 10 hits in the victory. The Braves are now 33-16. Braves and Marlins are back in Miami tonight. Chris Sale on the bump for the Atlanta Braves. In college baseball tournament action yesterday, Georgia State was the winner as Georgia State blasted Old Dominion 17-1. Cole Roberts threw a complete game in the victory. Georgia State is on to today with a take on Southern Miss. Georgia Bulldogs will play tomorrow afternoon. They'll play the winner between Missouri and Mississippi State, who play today. And Georgia Tech will also play tomorrow. They'll meet the winner between Virginia and Duke. 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
12: I guess we ask if we're finally going to get some rainfall, and I think we will. Blockbuster totals will stay west, meaning several inches right through the holiday weekend. Hit or miss storm today, 90 tomorrow. Better chance of scattered showers and thunderstorms in the afternoon, 85. And probably more of the same on Friday, scattered showers and thunderstorms in the upper 80s. From the Weather Channel, I'm meteorologist Ray Stajic.
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15: News. I'm Gianna Gelosi. President Trump's powerful endorsement paying off in a big way for a number of GOP candidates in key primaries across several states. Fox's Madeline Rivera recaps the marquee matchup in Kentucky.
16: The result in Kentucky's 4th congressional district is a victory for former Navy SEAL Ed Gelrein and President Trump. Gelrein defeated Congressman Thomas Massie by almost 10 percentage points in the Republican primary. This was the most expensive House primary ever.
15: In Georgia, Congressman Mike Collins and Derek Dooley advanced to a Republican runoff against Democratic Senator John Ossoff. If the Trump administration says it's ready to strike Iran again, if Tehran remains unwilling to budge on its nuclear program.
17: The IRGC put out a statement saying if the aggression against Iran is repeated, the regional war that was promised will this time go beyond the borders of the region.
15: Fox's Trey Yanks, America's listening to Fox News.
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0: We're coming up on 8:53 on John Davenport Drive, and let's do a little multitasking and come up with a temperature here. It looks like 72 now. 72 on John Davenport, so it's moving on up, going to get up to about 87, 88 degrees here at the studios before this day is over. The runoff continues. We'll continue watching the television commercials. And is it possible that either Mr. Jones or Mr. Jackson could step up their advertising in the next 4 weeks? I know a couple of guys who say, yeah, yeah. Let's step it up a little bit, guys. It was interesting. We didn't hear from Greg Dolezal until fairly late in the campaign. We didn't hear from Derek Dooley until fairly late in the campaign, and he really ratcheted up his campaign with the governor, really, Brian Kemp, being the star of the Derek Dooley campaign. And we'll see. It'll be interesting to see. I can't wait to talk to Bill Crane tomorrow to get Bill's take on the results of the statewide voting yesterday. Turned out our turnout here yesterday turned out fairly reasonable yesterday. 16,976 people cast ballots in this election, 26.7%. 26, you know, you're talking basically one out of four registered voters bothered to vote yesterday or in this election, 3 weeks leading up to the election and yesterday. One out of four. That's rather abysmal, and I don't know what the solution to that is. The vote is one of the most fundamental rights that we have. It's the way that we redress issues, and then you go on. Sometimes you have to agree to disagree. You have to do it in a civil manner, and it's going to be interesting looking at a couple of things going forward with the incumbent county commission being referred to quite frequently on social media as crooks and being corrupt. Folks, it's just not true. Anybody who believes that on the local level, at any rate, that anybody is lining their pockets with hard-earned taxpayers' money, just is not existing in the real world. And I'm going to leave it at that. But we'll see how this all shakes out moving forward. Nothing changes, by the way, until January. January is when new folks will go into office locally and at the state level. It's still been very, very interesting. The battle against property taxes, and again, I say, you know, nobody likes property taxes. But when you talk about working to eliminate them, that sounds wonderful politically. Wonderful. I mean, man, that's telling the voter what they want to hear. But that's what fundamentally funds local governments. That and sales taxes. And as someone might recall, I don't recall hearing it at all during this campaign, a couple of years ago, the citizens of Floyd County, when given the opportunity to offset property taxes with a floating local option sales tax, thank you, David, for reminding me that that was what it was called. I couldn't remember what the F was to save my life. But voters in Floyd County said no to that. The trust and the social media was, well, we're just giving them more money. Well, you just all you can do. Let's see. What do you do on social media? What is the SMH? Shaking my head. That's. I mean, we were one of the very few jurisdictions in the state to reject that, and have an opportunity to do something about property taxes.
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19: You're going to need her seat. to maintain the majority. 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Who's she running against? You know, you have Democrats backing this lunatic, Graham Plattner. You know, they're willing to overlook his Nazi tattoo. And now it comes out today that, you know, he raved about really disgusting graffiti depicting male genitalia, gleefully recounting how he would masturbate in porta potties and newly revealed Reddit posts. And anyway, they've recovered so much of how crazy this guy is. And he used the name P. Hustle. That's very clever. 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
12: A Republican Trump critic in Congress primaried out. I'm Dave Anthony, Fox News. Thomas Massey loses to the GOP challenger, the president backed in Kentucky in the most expensive House primary race ever.
21: He stood against us, but he liked to just single out President Trump. All that to say, it's a new day. These people deserve better, and I'm going to give it to them.
12: Ed Galrain beat Massey by almost 10 points.
22: Massey's loss is yet another warning for Trump critics. The congressman had broken with the president on several issues, including the Epstein files and the Middle East. Yet Massey says he has no regrets.
23: We weren't running against Donald Trump. We were running for what we believe in.
22: Another Trump-backed candidate, Congressman Andy Barr, clinched the GOP nomination for Senate in Kentucky. He is seen as the heavy favorite to replace outgoing Senator Mitch McConnell.
12: Fox's Madeline Rivera in Georgia, GOP Congressman Mike Collins and Derek Dooley advanced to a runoff in the campaign to unseat Democratic Senator John Ossoff. The president has not backed either Republican. Now, he claims candidates he supported yesterday in primaries in six states were undefeated, 37-0. A new AP NORC poll shows the president picking up a little more support, approval of the overall job he's doing up from 33% to 37%, but most Americans still disapprove, and two-thirds oppose his handling of the Iran conflict. And as talks continue on a nuclear deal after the president delayed resuming bombing Iran, Vice President Vance says,
24: there's a lot of back and forth, a lot of good progress is being made, but we're just going to keep on working at it, and eventually we'll either hit a deal or we won't.
12: As Iran's Revolutionary Guard warns against renewed U.S.-Israeli attacks.
17: The IRGC said in a statement, quote, if the aggression against Iran is repeated, the regional war that was promised will this time go beyond the borders of the region, and you will be dealt crushing blows in places you do not expect, and you will fall into the abyss of defeat and destruction.
12: That's Fox's Trey Yingston, Tel Aviv. 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
12: They have mutual respect and a strategic cooperation. That's what the leaders of China and Russia say, meeting in Beijing, Xi Jinping and Vladimir Putin signing agreements on trade and technology. And while they didn't mention the U.S., Xi was critical of what he called unilateral bullying days after President Trump's trip to Beijing, where China's leader warned of a potential conflict over Taiwan.
1: Taiwan and the United States don't have formal diplomatic relations, but if they did, Taiwanese President Lai Ching-te would ask President Trump to send more arms. President Lai telling reporters if he could speak to President Trump, he'd tell him that China was a destroyer of peace and only ongoing US support could safeguard his island. China sees Taiwan as its own and doesn't rule out reunification by force. Last week, Chinese leader Xi Jinping told President Trump the Taiwan question was the most important issue between the US and China. Jonathan Savage, Fox News.
12: Sources are telling Fox Digital that Cuba's ex-leader Raul Castro could be indicted in the U.S. today.
2: The DOJ did not confirm any legal action, saying it would not comment on rumors. But it did announce a news conference in Miami to honor victims of a 1996 incident where planes carrying Cuban refugees were shot down. Four people were killed.
12: That's Fox's Grinnell Scott. On Wall Street, stock futures are rising more than 100 points for the Dow, more than 200 for the NASDAQ the day after a sell-off for both. In the NBA, the biggest fourth quarter comeback in Knicks playoff history. Down by 22 points with less than 8 minutes left, New York rallied to force overtime and then beat the Cleveland Cavaliers 115-104 in Game 1 of the Eastern Conference Finals. Jalen Brunson led the way, scoring 38 points for the Knicks on ESPN.
3: I'm just happy we found a way to win. We kept believing in each other, taking the shots, kept running. My teammates got to believe in me, my coaches. It's all credit to them.
12: Game 2 is tomorrow. Tonight, the West Finals resume. San Antonio won the opener, beating Oklahoma City in double overtime. I'm Dave Anthony. This is Fox News.
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12: Rolling into our Wednesday afternoon, and some showers, thunder showers will be blossoming with a partly sunny sky. Still should get about 90 until it rains. Tonight we drop to 65. Still could be a few showers, thunderstorms. A lot of cloud tomorrow, maybe some sunshine, and let's make that for Friday too, with some scattered showers around afternoon thunderstorms. Middle 80s and probably more over the weekend. From the Weather Channel, I'm Ray Stajic.
11: 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From high atop Fox News headquarters in New York City, always seeking solutions, never sowing division. It's Brian Kilmeade.
5: Hi, everyone. So glad you're there. It's the Brian Kilmeade Show. We have a lot on tap today. Senator Joni Ernst is going to call it quits in the Senate. In November, how does she feel about what they can get done in the incoming time? Also, as a member of Armed Services, Homeland Security, and chairing the emerging threats and capabilities, are we going to finally go back to war with Iran? I don't think there's any other choice. And keep in mind, we got a great YouTube channel, youtube.com/@TheBrianKilmeade Show, so should you miss anything else. Also this hour, country music legend Clint Black and Rich Lowry will be joining us, who cannot sing country music, but knows a lot about the news. So let's get to the big three.
6: Number three.
25: Mark endorsed Kamala Harris back in 2020.
27: Well, he made a mistake. It was a big mistake. We're going to get drugs out. And Mark wanted to be a part of it. And I think Mark was very gracious. He said, this is something that really works. First time you've seen it.
5: Working together, the Shark and the Apprentice, Cuban combines with President Trump to get the nation cheaper prescription drugs, which is a winner for everyone and shows Trump doesn't hold a grudge, but not The View. They're not happy.
6: Number two.
28: MAGA is the last dying breath of the Confederacy. And it could not be more true. But in response to a Confederacy, we have this moment here of liberation.
5: What a jerk. Primary aftermath. Trump flexes and AOC gets a win over Shapiro. That's Democratic Governor Shapiro. On the left, the G says Confederacy. Really? It's the Democratic Party that brought us Jim Crow, segregation, and yes, all that. And how dare they categorize the South as just that?
0: Number one.
7: I'm not doing this politically. I'm doing, look, everyone tells me it's unpopular, but I think it's very popular because I'm not going to let the world be blown up with my watch. It's not going to happen.
5: Donald Trump weighing in. Clock is ticking on a resumption of the war in Iran, but perhaps Trump's secret weapon is Treasury Secretary Scott Bessent. I'll explain. Let's bring in Senator Joni Ernst. Senator Ernst, there's a financial way to crack down on Iran right now, and Scott Bessent's making great progress. Do you think they're beginning to feel the blockade and the pressure financially?
8: Yeah, absolutely, Brian. Iran is feeling the pressure right now economically as we see the blockade in the Strait of Hormuz. Most certainly militarily, if we strike back at them as well, which I would support the president if he decides to take that measure.
5: Do you think we're at that part now? I don't see any promise with these negotiations. Where in the past you've heard that they said they were going to let us take the uranium and we'll talk about 15 to 20 years with no enrichment. Now they're not even talking that. They're talking reparations that we'll pay them back.
8: Yeah, absolutely not, Brian. No way in heck are we going to do that. But I do believe that the president is onto something here. God bless our president because he does believe in negotiations towards peace. Mm-hmm. And that's so important. But we have to realize at one point or another that this side of the equation, the Iranians, they don't want to see peace. They are not negotiating in good faith. And so they need a good, hard punch again to bring them either back to the table in good faith, or we just take out the regime once and for all.
5: Here's Admiral Bradley Cooper, who's CENTCOM commander, who's put together this battle plan and might be putting another one together now. Cut six.
9: The ceasefire continues, and consistent with the president's direction, we've established a highly effective maritime blockade of Iran. To date, we've turned away 88 ships. There has been zero trade into Iranian ports and zero trade out of Iranian ports, squeezing Iran economically and creating powerful leverage for the ongoing negotiations.
5: Mm-hmm. So, that's where we're at right now. But are you surprised when Brad Cooper was in front of the Armed Services Committee House side yesterday? I don't know if you've seen some of the clips, but they were every Democrat was saying we're losing, we lost, and trying to make this political.
8: Yeah, they are trying to make it political. And yes, I have watched some of those clips, and I actually sent Admiral Cooper a message and told him thank you for his rightful indignation about how this war was being characterized. It is not a U.S. loss. It's not over. We are doing the right thing. And I know that this might be perceived as unpopular across the United States, but thank God we have the president we do. Because sometimes you have to take actions that may not be the popular choice, but it is the right choice. And he is doing this to protect our great United States of America.
5: So I was talking to him yesterday, and he says most of the military want to go back and finish the job. He says the people we're talking to want to go back. So he just feels as though he's doing the right thing. And we also know that Iran's, but you've been on those intelligence meetings. I'm not qualified to get in there, not security cleared. So you know the danger of Iran for decades. And so does every CENTCOM commander. Senator, you're also working on another front when it comes to the fraud front in Minnesota. Mm-hmm. You've had whistleblowers come forward and they're being cracked down on. Can you tell us more?
8: Absolutely. Today, I will hold a hearing in the Small Business Committee at 2:30 Eastern time. We will have two of those Minnesota whistleblowers in front of our committee. These are whistleblowers who brought to the supervisors of various programs what they detected as fraud within those programs, and yet they were punished for raising the alarm on these programs. They were punished. We also have Luke Rosiak, who is with Daily Wire. He has been doing a lot of investigation on the fraud in Ohio when it comes to home health care. It's $1 billion that's been scammed from American taxpayers. So we are going to talk about all of these issues of fraud within federal government programs, and then what we can do to recover those dollars and hold people accountable. But again, so many whistleblowers have been shut down by the supervisors within these programs that we're entrusted to protect. So a lot of these fraudsters are actually federal government employees. So disheartening, Brian.
5: My gut feeling, Governor Wells knew everything about it. Ilhan Omar is going to be found to be complicit with it on the Feeding America, the feeding program, the food program, Feeding the Future, as well as the autism program. That whole community was feeding off and making millions of dollars off it. And the governor's acting as if, I want to get to the bottom of this. He looked the other way. And lastly, when it comes to the reconciliation package to fully fund the DHS.
8: Yes.
5: The president wants the ballroom security money put into that. There's Republicans that don't want to buy into it. Tillis doesn't want to do it. It looks like Cassidy doesn't want to do it. Murkowski doesn't want to do it. And it looks like Collins doesn't want to do it. Will you get the votes to pass this? And the parliamentarians that push back a little bit, too.
8: Well, I really do hope so. This is $1 billion. It is not going towards the construction of the ballroom, but as you said, Brian, it is about the security. Anyone that has had the great opportunity and privilege to visit the White House, whenever you are checking onto the grounds, you're going through these temporary makeshift tents, and the Secret Service, they're standing out there under tents, and they're checking IDs. We need more permanent structures. We need to ensure that the White House grounds are secured. It's incredibly important, not only for the safety of this president and every other future president, but our cabinet members and just general visitors that are going onto those White House grounds. This is about security. It is not about the ballroom.
5: So you, right. And you would vote for it, but it's up to
8: you. I would support it because I do think it's incredibly important, again, to safeguard our president and every visitor entering those grounds.
5: And by the way, he probably, for the record, the president probably not even got a chance to use it. It's for the future,
8: right?
5: Other presidents. So I don't get it. But here we go. It's the same thing with the wall back in the first term. And people wanted it until the president said he wanted it. Senator Joni Ernst, appreciate it. Thanks so much.
8: Thank you.
5: All right,
8: Thanks, Brian.
5: You got it. When we come back, Clint Black, country music superstar, author of a brand new book, Killing Time, My Life and Music. He'll be in studio. Don't move.
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5: Fox News. I'm CJ Papa. President Trump saying we're going to end the war with Iran very quickly. Meanwhile,
17: overnight, Iran's Islamic Revolutionary Guard Corps released a new threat against the United States and Israel, warning that if they launch a renewed bombing campaign, there will be serious consequences for the entire region.
5: Fox's Trey Yanks in Tel Aviv. Trump critic Congressman Thomas Massey from Kentucky sent packing in the Republican primary. Voters there followed President Trump's endorsement and supported Ed Gallrein.
18: I want to thank President Trump for his support, his endorsement, and his counsel as I navigated this campaign.
5: The president delivers a command association at the Coast Guard Academy later this morning. 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
0: His mouth to your ears. It's

0: a book, and I had dropped out of high school, terrible student, and I started trying to make up for that by reading nonfiction and self-help books and history books like yours I've read later in life. But I found this book called Time Management, Work Smarter, Not Harder. And one of the exercises was...
1: Who wrote that? Was it Tracy, Brian Tracy?
0: I can't remember.
1: All right.
0: But I
1: read
0: did
1: all
0: the,
1: those books, too.
0: Yeah, I did the exercise, goal setting, activities to reach the goals, and that's what turned the corner for me.
1: And you just said, okay, every day I'm going to do something else to further my career.
0: Always checking something off.
1: And it's so important to have those other jobs, to find out what job you want, and number one. And number two, you said the key was your sales job, because you had to sell yourself, right, and sell your music. And you learned to sell by selling subscriptions to newspapers.
0: Yeah, and having doors slammed in my face. One time I knocked on the door after it had been slammed in my face, and a very, very angry man opened the door for a second time, and I had to think fast and give him a reason why he shouldn't be mad at me.
1: And you gave him?
0: I calmed him down, but he didn't buy the paper.
1: Right. But what you got used to is rejection.
0: Yeah.
1: Right? Okay. Life goes on. I knocked on 10 doors. I didn't get any sales. All right, move on.
0: Yeah,
1: right?
0: Had to be assertive and learn to reason with people.
1: So you write this music. You start breaking. You get 5 number ones, but you sign with RCA. You have a manager, the same manager as ZZ Top. And when did you first feel like you arrived? Because I know in your book you describe hearing yourself on the radio for the first time. Is that when you thought you arrived?
0: Yeah, being on the radio is a big deal. You know, going around doing the TV shows, that's, you know, you're making your way. I think, you know, what I said when I won the Horizon Award, which was what they called the New Artist Award back then. So it was my first year out. I won the New Artist Award for the Country Music Association. I stepped up on stage, and now I'm looking out at all my jukebox heroes. And, the audience in front of me is filled with everyone I grew up listening to. And
1: give me an idea. Throw some names in.
0: It would have been Reba. It would have been George Strait, Merle Haggard.
1: Roy Clark.
0: Yeah, Roy Clark and Dolly Parton and on and on and on.
1: And you're
0: Randy
1: up there with
0: Travis.
1: And you're there with a trophy looking at them and saying, is this happening?
0: And what I said was, this feels like I'm stepping into a picture I've been looking at all my life.
1: Wow.
0: And that's the best way to describe it. I've just stepped into the painting.
1: So do you think visualization, in retrospect, had a lot to do with your break? Besides your talent, your work ethic, did you visualize that moment? And did it almost feel familiar?
0: No, I was careful not to try to imagine and dream too much. I just knew I needed to find a manager, get a record deal, get on the radio, and just try to get up in front of audiences and play.
1: Right. And do you remember the first time you didn't have to worry about money?
0: Oh, there's a thing in the book about the first check. And it took a while before any money came in. And I think it was for $130,000. And I thought I was Elvis, buying everyone a car.
1: When you had no money.
0: Yeah.
1: $130 million.
0: And the guy at the music store, Kevin Perry, had been selling me strings the cheapest he could. He sold me a guitar on layaway, which he wasn't supposed to do. I would have to run down early Saturday mornings and hang it on the wall so that when the Martin Guitars rep came around, he didn't have to account for it. It was there. And then I could come back and get it and go about my gigs. And when I got that check, I went in and I bought 3 Martin guitars from him, paid cash, and he started calculating my normal discount. And I said, no, thanks. I can pay full price. It makes me emotional now because this guy saved me so many times by, you know, selling me strings I could afford and that guitar. And now I proudly walked in as a full paying customer.
1: But Clint Black, do you know how good he probably feels? Because he played
0: a role in your success.
1: I
0: called him to see if I could tell that story in the book because I didn't want to get him in trouble with the Martin guitar.
1: Right.
0: So I called him. He was thrilled.
1: And it started with, you know, you dropped out of school, right? It was a very blue collar neighborhood. It wasn't unusual for kids in your neighborhood to drop out of school.
0: Right. I'm the youngest of 4 boys, and only one of us graduated.
1: And why would that? You just never thought homework was a big deal because you're obviously extremely bright.
0: Oh, thank you. I just was a terrible student. I didn't know how to process what I was being taught. I didn't know how to take notes and listen to the next thing that was being said. I was overwhelmed. And by the time I reached a certain point, there was no getting past that.
1: And then as Clint Black decides to become a musician, the first instrument was?
0: Harmonica.
1: Who gave it to you?
0: A guy named Leslie Stafford, who was a great harmonica player, is tootling down the street. I'm moping on the porch with my arm in a cast from falling out of a tree. And I asked him to play Whammer Jammer by Jay Giles Band, one of the greatest harmonica songs ever. He played it. I told him I wanted to be a harmonica player, and he gave me that harmonica, started me on my way. And I started making tens of cents in front of the pool hall out there.
1: And so in subscriptions, and then who knew? Clint Black ended up becoming Clint Black.
0: Yeah.
1: It's all in your brand-new book. It is out this week. It is called Killing Time, My Life in Music. More with Clint Black in just a moment. Do you have a second you could say for another segment?
0: Yeah, all right.
1: It's not as good as Carson, which you've won many times, but I'm having more fun with you now.
0: I'm not having to throw any cats through my falsetto, though, so.
1: Oh, yeah, that was what he said. More on that later.
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3: ABC News, I'm Sherry Preston. Sources now tell ABC that the Justice Department is expected to indict former Cuban leader Raul Castro today. The charges connected to the shootdown of a humanitarian plane back in the 1990s. Kentucky Republican Congressman Thomas Massey will lose his seat after losing his primary to a candidate backed by President Trump. ABC's Lana Moise.
4: $19 million was spent to oppose Massey, the costliest House primary in history. The White House communications director last night with this blunt response: do not ever doubt President Trump and his political power. Expletive around, find out.
5: He was a bad guy. He deserves to lose.
4: Trump's poll numbers nationwide are at historic lows, but only registered Republicans could vote in Kentucky's primary. Trump-backed candidates also won notable primary races in Georgia and Alabama.
3: The traditional start of summer, the Memorial Day weekend, bringing the traditional traffic. AAA says the first jams could start showing up tomorrow afternoon. This is ABC News. In one of the nation's busiest waterways, they're using AI to protect animals. ABC's Dave Packer has more on a new system in San Francisco Bay that's watching round the clock for signs of whales before ships get too close.
6: A new detection system called Whale Spotter is using artificial intelligence and thermal cameras to track whales in San Francisco Bay day and night. The system can detect whale blows and heat signatures up to 2 nautical miles away, giving ferry captains and cargo ships time to slow down or change course. Gray whale deaths in the Bay Area have surged, with many linked to ship strikes. Scientists say climate change is changing migration patterns and bringing more whales directly into some of the busiest shipping lanes in the region. Dave Packer, ABC News.
3: An inside-the-park home run is rare enough, but last night the Washington Nationals pulled off an inside-the-park grand slam. It came in the second inning of the Nats game against the New York Mets and helped the Nationals power the team to a 9-6 win. I'm Sherry Preston, ABC News.
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9: This is a Bloomberg Money Minute. Stocks are pointing to a higher open today on Wall Street as traders await earnings from NVIDIA. The company is set to report today after closing and give a much-anticipated update on the state of the AI economy, with sales estimated to have grown 80%. A global supply crunch has U.S. refineries producing jet fuel at a record pace, and right now they're leaning away from gasoline. Experts say that could cause a production clash as we head into peak summer travel season. Target's turnaround got a big lift after posting its best comparable sales growth in 4 years and boosting its outlook. The retailer's been struggling to revive growth after a pandemic-fueled boom and boycotts after it got rid of its DEI policies. And Saudi Arabia is pulling support for LIV Golf now amid widening budget deficits and economic pressure from the war in Iran. It started laying the groundwork for a potential bankruptcy if it fails to raise new funds. The Golf League has cost an estimated $5 billion over 4 years. Monica Ricks, Bloomberg Radio.
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16: I guess we ask if we're finally going to get some rainfall, and I think we will. Blockbuster totals will stay west, meaning several inches right through the holiday weekend. Hit or miss storm today, 90 tomorrow. Better chance of scattered showers and thunderstorms in the afternoon, 85. And probably more the same on Friday, scattered showers and thunderstorms in the upper 80s. From the Weather Channel, I'm meteorologist Ray Stajic.
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1: So the great Clint Black is in studio today, and he is very excited, and he should be, because his memoir is out, Killing Time, My Life and Music. And Clint, we were talking before you, and thanks for coming in, and you got to go grab the book. Even if you're not into music, just talking about if you have a goal and you want to accomplish that goal, you only see the finished product, Clint Black. But he lets you know how Clint Black became Clint Black. So when you were going over the journey and recounting this, how did you remember it all? Was it clear to you? Do you remember the 19-year-old, the 22-year-old, the 27-year-old?
0: I remember a lot. And I had help. Craig Shelburne helped me with the book. And he had just finished the Opry 100 book. Great researcher.
1: Yeah.
0: He went and found out a lot of stuff. Interviewed me ad nauseum, you know, transcribed it for me and put it in documents so I could digest and rewrite. And just a lot of timeline stuff.
1: Right.
0: And sat with me and my wife and daughter, sat with me and the band guys who were still around.
1: So I'm watching this and I'm like feeling your struggle, and then you break out. And the whole time during the book, you're letting it be clear there's something going wrong with your money. And your manager really screwed you. And he took 100% of your publishing. Why don't you describe the other two contracts?
0: Well, it's interesting. He had me sign them in a particular order. First, the publishing contract, and which it's unusual to sign over 100% of the publishing.
1: Did you
0: especially
1: know you did
0: without, especially no, I didn't. But especially without an advance. I mean, a publisher can take half of your publishing and give you, you know, $30,000-$40,000 a year.
1: Usually, you're an emerging artist and you need money.
0: And then. The next contract was the production contract, and he took half of all of my production royalties. And then the third contract he had me sign was the management contract. And the reason he had me sign that last is because had I signed it first, he would have had a fiduciary duty to advise me to not sign the other two.
1: Wow.
0: And so
1: as your manager,
0: I had testimony from the guy who worked for him, sent him and told him the order to do it in. And he testified.
1: Who is this guy?
0: The guy who told me that.
1: No. Who's your manager?
0: Oh, the manager, Bill Hamm.
1: Whose big name, whose big group was ZZ Top?
0: ZZ Top, yeah.
1: Did ZZ Top get screwed too?
0: Well, I don't know exactly.
1: But more than likely, he didn't just learn under you. But so, yeah. But you're here, you're an artist, you get your big break, and you are getting a big break. And he does know people.
0: Yeah.
1: So at the same time, you have no money. So you think you're not worried that much about a dollar here, a dollar there. Little do you know. So he saw something in you, and you begin to emerge as a talent. When did you start to realize that your appearances, your album sales, your number ones, your awards are not resulting in remuneration that's adequate with that success.
0: Yeah, I had I told you that story where I'm in Nashville and I don't have any money because I'm already broke, and now I'm in Nashville in a hotel
1: with an RCA contract. You think?
0: Yeah, I'm recording overdubbing stuff for the album, and I'm out of money now, and I'm sitting in a hotel, hungry, and I called the management office and couldn't reach anyone, and now I'm going to call my producer James Stroud, and now shame is building in me because I have to call and tell him I don't.

0: to mouth working in the clubs. So I can't do that when I'm away. And so there's, you know, there's just the mouth, no hand. Yeah. And so so I call him. He says, meet me across the street. And he buys me a pizza. And the next day he calls the manager. When I get back to town, the manager asked me to bring in my receipts for all my expenses for a month. And it was $2,160. So from that point on, I got exactly that amount in a stipend. And only that amount, never a penny over. It didn't even round it up, you know. And so it would be years and the lawsuit before I found out that RCA had given him $1 million advance. And
1: which
0: I
1: was supposed to go to you.
0: Yeah, I saw none of that. Well, he had his contract, so yeah, he was going to get half of it. Yeah. And then when I realized, things didn't feel great. But when I told him, was working on the third album and asked if he could meet with me. And I was had fallen in love with Lisa Hartman, and we were going to get married.
1: From Knott's Landing.
0: Yep, and he didn't like that. And he told other people that he can't let that marriage happen. And so now I'm on the phone with him asking him if he can come out and meet with me for picking which songs I've written will go on the album. And no, he can't come out. No, he can't come out. And then he explodes at me, you know, cussing me out and telling me he can't just jump up and come wherever I want. And when he yelled at me, that was the point where I said, I have to get another lawyer and look at what sort of power I have in this relationship.
1: Because he thought if you got married, you wouldn't be these, the women wouldn't be pursuing you because you're married and off the market.
0: It was under the guise of that, but he told someone else that would offer us some insight that he used the term, we can't let the camel get its nose under the tent. You know what that means.
1: Yes.
0: And it was, and it so happened that Lisa asked me a couple of questions after that. And I realized,
1: like, where's your money? Like, who's this?
0: And, yeah, how does this work? And, you know, she'd been in the business a while, had, you know, record deals. And then I realized I didn't know the answer and I'd better find out.
1: And
0: that's what he was afraid of.
1: And you found out and you end up suing him for a while. And RCA says, you don't have a contract with me. I have a contract with your manager.
0: They sued me. Yeah.
1: And they sued you too. Yeah.
0: So, it's so weird.
1: I know. I know Billy Joel has an even worse story than you when his brother-in-law took all his money. But I just feel with boxers and artists, I always see boxers literally fight their way up the ladder. And 9 out of 10 have a situation where their promoter's taking their money, the manager's taking too money, or both them taking their money. And you guys are the reason. It's good to have a good team around you, but you don't have a team without the artist or the athlete.
0: Yeah, and we don't, you know, as a young man, I didn't know I needed to know my banker better than I know my manager. You know, I needed to, and they keep you so busy, by the way, that you can't go and find things out. Right. You know, whenever I
1: one
0: had
1: time. One concert to the next.
0: Yeah.
1: So I was talking to Stormy Warren, who's a huge country music personality, and he
0: Love
1: broke
0: Stormy.
1: Down to me. He broke down to me how little artists make, writers and singers, that you have to make your money in concerts, so you're constantly playing. Who cut this deal? Because you only get like a penny. You're writing the music, you're performing the music, we're listening to the music, so we think you're getting rich off this, but in reality, you're not.
0: I'm making tens of dollars off Spotify.
1: So let's say you go number one. Right, it's the number one on the charts. How are you getting paid? Only downloads now?
0: Yeah, if you're topping the charts at radio, you're going to get a performance royalty, and you will see that. And
1: good.
0: I don't know how that breaks out these days, but if you have tons of streams, you can make a little bit of money off of that too. I own all my own publishing, and so I get to see the numbers and how that translates.
1: So Merle Haggard was the one you write in your book that people always compared you to, and then you get a chance to meet him, and then you helped him with a song. What is that like when you get to meet the person you looked up to? So and get to know them.
0: Well, you know, it wasn't one of the things you dream about. You want to get in the business, get on the radio, you know, play for big audiences, and then you start meeting these guys. First guy I met was Mel Tillis, and then, you know, Waylon. And then Haggard opening for me, special guest on my first headline tour. And he would stop by the bus

0: message, right?
1: Yeah, right. Really uplifting, unifying, right? I mean, let's just have a civil war again. The first one was so much fun. Look, you know, you mentioned Brian AOC earlier talking about battling the Confederacy.
0: Yeah, you want to hear that? I want you to hear that at home. Cut 20.
2: MAGA is the last dying breath of the Confederacy. And it could not be more true. But in response to a Confederacy, we have this moment here of liberation, abolition, and revival of the values that make this country actually great, actually aspirational, and actually audacious as an example for the world.
0: Really? Do you like those words, Confederacy?
1: She doesn't know anything, right? She doesn't know her history. The Democrats were the Confederates. Abraham Lincoln was a Republican. So this, and the Dixiecrats ruled the South.
0: Yes.
1: They were Joe Biden's best friends in the Senate. So her ignorance is appalling. And yet, I'm afraid that, you know, people aren't listening to the details. They're just kind of enthusiastic about the message of revolution against wealth, I guess, but it just makes no sense in the real world. And she is their leader. Take us to your leader. Ooh, her?
0: Yes. I think she looks at herself as that. I think she looks as Plattner as hers. I think she looks at this guy Rab as hers. Bernie Sanders is the kingmaker in that party. Yeah. And they continue to put that forward. There's a war on wealth. And we're watching in this city some panic as Mondami goes after Ken Griffin, who in turn says, okay, I'm rich, and I have a $230 million apartment. Do you want me to sell it? Oh, you know that $6 billion building? I'm going to hire thousands of Citadel workers there. I think I might take it to Miami. And now they're beginning to look at their checkbook and say, wait, this socialism thing might not be great.
1: Yeah, you would hope that they would run into the wall of reality, because if the rich take their money and their companies and all their employees to other states, the city and the state would be poor by billions of dollars.
0: Yep.
1: They are the ones who pay taxes. Poor people pay a very small portion of the total tax hike that government has set. And so they better be careful about whose ox they're goring.
0: I tell you what, the one thing that I am surprised that the president won for Ken Paxton in Texas over John Cornyn. I know John Cornyn's an old school Republican, but he's a fantastic guy. He votes with the president 99% of the time. He's a prolific fundraiser and a leader, and Ken Paxton isn't. Ken Paxton is really got a problematic background, and I hear the worst is yet to come. They got to drop more scandal on this guy. I'm really surprised the president would put himself out there and give Tallarico a chance. That's the Democratic nominee.
1: Yeah, Democrats have been working like the devil in Texas for years. Every election, whether it's governor or Senate, is going to be, you know, the new leader than to break the red wall in Texas. We shall see if this is the time. But I agree with you, Brian. There are issues in Paxton's past that could make the difference in this race.
0: Absolutely. Michael Goodwin, thanks so much. Appreciate you joining us. It's going to be an interesting time, and have a fantastic Memorial Day.
1: Thank you, Brian. You too.
0: You got it. In 10 minutes, we're going to go to Edward Lawrence at the White House. We're going to get the latest. Look, there's a lot of things going right with the country and the economy right now. You know, what's not going right is energy, which is causing inflation to rise to a degree. But the president has done a good job at outlining why. Because we have a problem in this country. There's a terroristic nation who's been targeting us for almost 50 years. And it's up to this president to fix it. It's not easy. Short-term pain for long-term security. 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
15: Fox News, I'm Therese Crowley. Massey got trumped as a consultant explains the president's power of GOP endorsement in Tuesday's primaries, including seven-term Congressman Thomas Massey losing to former Navy SEAL Ed Gallrein. Massey trying to ride his anti-war, anti-Israel Trump dissent all the way to concession.
16: I would have come out sooner, but I had to call my opponent and concede, and it took a while to find Ed Gallrein in Tel Aviv.
15: And Oregon voters say no to boosting the state gas tax and car title and registration fees. Iran now threatening new targets if President Trump resumes military strikes.
17: The IRGC put out a statement saying if the aggression against Iran is repeated, the regional war that was promised will this time go beyond the borders of the region.
15: Fox's Trey Yingston in Tel Aviv with concern Iran might hit Gulf oil fields. 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
1: Hose for Spencer Pratt!
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10: I'm on Figueroa Street, known as the heart of the Los Angeles hoe economy. And the working women of this district have something to say about the candidates that are running for the 2026 mayor of Los Angeles. What's your name and who are you voting for?
23: My name is Mia. I'm voting for Spencer Pratt because I want to run my entrepreneurial business without drug-addicted zombies running me off the block.
24: I'm voting for Spencer Pratt because I'm tired of putting out fires that aren't my street. Hoes for Spencer Pratt!
0: That is, those are hoes. And they are voting for Spencer Pratt. And you, if you see it visually, they are. I mean, I think they are, right?
25: Well, I mean, they're self-declared. They're in bikinis.
0: Yeah, I'm not saying that.
25: Yes. Yeah. But yes, they're calling themselves that while dressed provocatively.
0: We're assuming they're registered.
25: I'm assuming they're registered to vote, too.
0: Right.
25: So, or they're just getting some good publicity.
0: Right. So Spencer Pratt is just taking this election by storm, capturing international attention, including the president of the United States, said I might endorse him. But I don't think that's going to help in Los Angeles. In fact, it might hurt. So if I'm the president, lay out. He says, look, I voted for Trump the last time, but I'm an independent. And now he's the last poll I saw, it was 30% for the sitting mayor, Karen Bass. He's got 22%. Right behind him is the left winger with 19%. And they're trying desperately. Do you have the Fresh Prince of Bel-Air one? Because they're trying desperately to marginalize Spencer Pratt's candidacy. And what he is doing, and I'm not sure he's doing this, but they put out AI videos as him as a villain with everybody that's screwing up Los Angeles as, I mean.
25: No, is this guy, I think Charlie Curran,
0: this was allowed, by the
25: which
0: way.
25: Is putting it out.
0: Yeah,
25: phenomenal.
0: Is that allowed?
25: I mean, why not?
0: Because let's say they're taking other people that exist,
25: real
0: people.
25: It's like satire, though. I mean,
0: okay.
25: He also, though, that guy, Charlie, he like did this after we bombed Iran. He put together a video like within 24 hours, like Lego guys like reenacting it.
0: Wow.
25: It was really good.
0: Yeah, so that's pretty impressive. But I think he's got a legitimate shot. But you know what I think the key is? He's not out there going, this has got to change and homeless is bad and money's been wasted and fraud runs rampant and we're trying to be politically correct. He actually has opinions on what went wrong with the firefighting. What's going wrong with the reservoirs? Why are we putting so much money into homelessness? Why is it only getting worse? What is the wrong approach? What is the right approach? Now, you might challenge him on issues, but he wants you to. And listen, I know nothing about him. I haven't interviewed him yet. But his background is a reality star. And people know him from that, the Hills. So now he gets his house burned out, his mom gets his house burned out, and he says he's critical, and they says, I'm getting in. Now, Rick Caruso would have been a much better choice as mayor. Rick Caruso, who we had a chance to meet, seems to be a Republican. But he knows in Los Angeles he can't be a Republican. So the successful businessman loses to the inept congresswoman without accomplishments named Karen Bass, who spends so much of her time in love with Castro. She's basically a communist. There is so much rhetoric about her in Venezuela with Maduro and Chavez. And then, of course, with Fidel Castro, somehow that gets her lined up to be the next mayor. And she's performed horrifically. So this will be the biggest story in the country if you can overturn Los Angeles and get an independent running. And then the thing would be success. Having success. That would be it. Start making things better. He said, look, if I do not win, I'm going to Texas with everybody else. I'm not going to raise my kids here. Though my hope is I win and I make things better. And that would be key. Now, a lot of people saying what he says is a lot of these people need forced rehab. A lot of the homeless need forced rehab. And there might be some legal issues with that. Good. Get a lawyer and get some city lawyers and figure out how to do it. And then you first get volunteers to go in there and see them get better. And maybe some ex-meth addicts become go out in the stump with him and talk about Karen Bass. Karen Bass's way is get the meth addicts new teeth so they can interview for a job. He's saying get them rehab so they can get off the streets. Don't give them a hotel room. They will wreck it and go back to the streets. So I love what's happening there. And then we're going to see what's happening in the governorship. The governor race is Steve Hilton's got to finish one or two and then go to the finals. And when the finals happen, that'll be in November. And I believe it's January 2nd is the Los Angeles primary. I'm pretty sure it's the 2nd. And then we'll see what happens from there. This hour, I'm going to tell you, first, Ed Lawrence, I'm going to get the latest from Washington, what the president's likely to do, how he feels about the Department of Homeland Security getting fully funded, and with that fully funded reconciliation bill, they want to put ballroom security money in there. I think a lot of Republicans who are mad they were primaried by the president are not going to go along with it. Like Tillis, who was kind of pushed out, Cassidy, and now maybe Cornyn. They already lost Murkowski and Collins. So I do think we need a ballroom. And I do think people should stop saying it's Donald Trump's vanity project, because what vanity project is made without you living there? He's not going to live there. And if a Democrat wins, he's not going to be there for 4 years, at least. Ed Lawrence next. You're listening to the Brian Kilmeade Show. So glad you're there.
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15: ABC News, I'm Sherry Preston. The Justice Department is expected to announce charges against Raul Castro today. He is the former leader of Cuba. The charges expected to include allegations of murder for the shootdown of two planes carrying humanitarian aid to desperate migrants in the 1990s. The World Health Organization Secretary General saying that the risk of Ebola spreading past the regional level in Central Africa is high, but the risk of it spreading globally is low. We're learning more about the attack on the Islamic Center of San Diego.
2: Two teenage gunmen showed up in camo and body armor with shotguns, rifles, and handguns, live streaming the attack as they killed three people. Police say the suspects made it inside the building, feet away from some 140 school children, but the security guard, now identified as Amin Abdullah, spotted the gunmen and opened fire.
15: ABC's Trevor Ault, state of Minnesota, passing a bill making wagering on prediction sites a felony. This is ABC News. A woman in New York City killed after falling into an open manhole. ABC's Erica Tursky with the story.
5: The horrific scene in Midtown Manhattan where a 56-year-old mother and grandmother fell to her death through an uncovered manhole. Donna K. Gosage parked her Mercedes SUV in front of Cartier and atop the open manhole, stepping from the car and dropping 10 feet.
6: As soon as she stepped out, it's like she took one step forward and just disappeared.
5: The medical examiner's office is still investigating the woman's death, but police said when she fell through the hole, she went into cardiac arrest from the intense steam heat.
15: In April, Meta, parent company of Facebook and Instagram, began laying off 8,000 employees. Then on Monday, they learned another 7,000 would be reassigned to new AI initiatives. Meta's offices were set to be mostly empty today, as the head of human resources told employees they should be working from home from now on until they get a possible notice. I'm Sherry Preston, ABC News.
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9: This is a Bloomberg Money Minute. NVIDIA set the tone for the day, and stocks are mixed but rebounding as traders wait on results from the world's most valuable company and more clues on whether a tech-led surge has more room to run. The Dow's down slightly this hour, but the Nasdaq and S&P are both in the green. Shares of Pfizer are up more than 1% after announcing a new version of its Prevnar vaccine may provide infants with better protection against common strains of pneumonia than current shots on the market. Pfizer says it's now moving that vaccine into the final stage of testing. Hasbro's canceled a publishing deal with independent studio Giant Skull less than a year after announcing it, which means the Dungeons & Dragons game they were working on is also getting scrapped. And Tinder's got a big redesign in the works, including more AI features and virtual dating, after launching live in-person events just 2 months ago to discourage endless swiping. Apparently, it didn't resonate with Gen Z users, who make up more than 50% of users under 30 on the app. Monica Ricks, Bloomberg Radio.
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0: Just give me a little bit more time to get more interceptors in place. But tell me if you agree with Ben Domenech and his analysis in the possible collision between Trump and other Republicans. Cut 13.
1: Now he's in a position where there are a lot of Republicans who are in his ear saying, you got to wind this up. But I think that they're saying that because they're thinking about their future.

0: Republicans that are nervous about the poll numbers and what's happening with the economy here. There are also those that look at what's happening globally. I mean, if you go back to President Reagan, former President Reagan, it was the economy. It was crashing the USSR economically is what brought them down. And that is what's going to happen with Iran, it seems. This is why Operation Economic Fury is going forward. But this is a game of economic chicken. Iran is trying to make it very uncomfortable in the United States. Financially, and we are trying to make it very uncomfortable in Iran financially, and we'll have to see which country breaks. Now, the president believes that it's going to be Iran that breaks. And you know, if you look at the fundamentals of the economy here, they are very strong. We're still growing at a very good rate. The consumer is still spending at a good rate, and we're not seeing a massive amount of delinquencies on debt. So we are in a good financial place, being the United States. So it does appear, if you look at the data, the U.S. can outlast Iran. It's just how much political pressure does the president and Republicans want to face related to this?
1: You know, a week is a year these days. So, I mean, we forget things so quickly. We see a big race. We see a mistake. We see a summit. And it's a two-day news cycle, and then something else pops up. So when it comes to oil and gas, if we end this the right way, and that's with the strait being wide open and Iran being neutralized and the uranium taken out, This would be a 40-60, 40% approval, 60% disapproval. That will flip. And then as oil prices come down, that'll be a positive story come August when the president has his midterm, I guess, convention that we're talking about. Right, Ed?
0: I think you're exactly right here. There is a short memory among voters. And in fact, the statement that I got from the White House today on gas prices, it says the president continues to exert maximum leverage over Iran and the ongoing successful blockade will bring this conflict to an end. Then goes on to say that once the market stabilized, gas prices will plummet back to multi-year lows and that Americans enjoyed before the start of Operation Epic Fury. And I have heard from a number of oil traders that they expect the moment the Strait of Hormuz is open, price of oil drops about 40%. That puts it back in the, you know, $50 to $60 range, which puts gas prices back to $3 a gallon. And this will all be in the rearview mirror. The problem is for the administration getting to that point. How do you get the Strait of Hormuz now open? And technically, it is open. It's that the insurance companies will not insure the ships going through the Strait of Hormuz. The ships could try and make the run. But again, insurance companies are holding back on that. So it's once this is open, once the Strait of Hormuz is open, I've heard from almost everybody that, yes, gas prices will come down and this will all be in the rearview mirror. And I think you're exactly right by the time that convention happens.
1: Why is the market up 280 points right now?
0: There was strong retail sales today and a number of other things came into it. Plus, looking forward to a possible deal or an end to this conflict. But this is more on what financial factors are going on here within the United States is the reason that the markets are up. But there is a hope by the markets that this is all going to be dealt with rather quickly. And again, the markets are believing this narrative that, yes, once the Strait of Hormuz opens, everything goes back to that pro-growth policy that we saw before President Trump had the operations in Iran.
1: And then we got to have a massive global push to not depend on that strait again, like to the degree it depends on now. We got the message, and now Saudi Arabia got the message, and now UAE is getting the message, and
0: exactly.
1: I think the rest of the world's got to get that message. Ed Lawrence, thanks so much. Appreciate it.
0: Thanks, Brad.
1: Back in a moment.
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4: 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Izervay may cause blood in the white of the eye, blurred vision, or a temporary increase in eye pressure. 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

0: I think America has said, no, this isn't racism. I don't think you should be bragging. What if you say, okay, let's just bracket that out. There's a lot of Christians there, so let's bracket out that district. No. But there's a lot of Jews there, so let's bracket out that district. No. Hey, that's mostly women. You can't do that. That's mostly Hispanic. You're not going to do that. You will district according to that state's rules, but not on race. That is not racism, even if Ketanji Brown thinks so, but the Supreme Court is under attack regularly. I want to go back to AOC for a second because she brought up the Confederacy too, because this guy Rab won and she feels as though she wants something greater in her life, even than the presidency. Listen to this, cut 20.
1: MAGA is the last dying breath of the Confederacy, and it could not be more true. But in response to a Confederacy, we have this moment here of liberation, abolition, and revival of the values that make this country actually great, actually aspirational, and actually audacious as an example for the world.
0: Yeah, actually, I love her theme. So we elect a socialist and see the American dream.
2: Someone's going to get shot again. You can't talk like this. When are they going to learn? When are they going to start caring that they endanger people when they speak like the Confederacy? Really?
0: Yeah.
2: I mean, it's so insane. They're going to get someone hurt again. This type of rhetoric, we're seeing it every day now. All you need is somebody who's slightly off mentally. We're seeing somebody in court today. I mean, you need someone just slightly off and they're going to go out on a rampage and kill people. And it doesn't take much to rile them up nowadays.
0: So Tom Massey loses his race. He won against Trump over and over again. But not just because, okay, the big, beautiful bill, you might differ when it comes to the Iran war. Okay, you only have 2 or 3 votes. You would seem to be representing Kentucky, which went to Trump by about 30 points, 3 elections in a row. So you decide to ignore that. Then you go and go condemn Israel as if they're the basis of all problems. And then you go on and combine with Ro Khanna and go into the Epstein files. So Trump's had it with him. He primaried him and he lost. Thomas Massey blames AIPAC, who put $15 million in the race to defeat him. Cut 21. Listen to this.
3: I would have come out sooner, but I had to call my opponent and concede. And it took a while to find Ed Galrein in Tel Aviv.
0: What does he mean by that?
2: I was so angry when I saw it's anti-Semitic. All it is Jew hate. That's all it is. I mean, let's be honest. I want to thank the good people of Israel for coming out to Kentucky and voting last night and getting Galrein nominated. Yeah. So congratulations to them. You know, Thomas Massey has been talking this way since the beginning. Him and Marjorie Taylor Greene has come out now as if she's still relevant, and they're all talking this way. And you know what's sick about it is, though, the coalition that's being put together, not just by the left. The left is now working with radical Islamists, Hassan Piker, as you just mentioned. But on the right, you started to mention the people that he was working with. So you had Cenk Uygur, who was supporting Massey. You had the New York Times wrote a positive op-ed about Massey.
0: Because he's with Ro Khanna and Epstein.
2: With Ro Khanna, right, exactly. And so you have this horseshoe situation, right? You've all heard, everyone knows about the horseshoe theory. When you go too far left, too far right, you go into like insanity. And that's what's going on. It's a terrible thing to see. There are rational people right now on both sides of the aisle who are just rolling their eyes in the air saying, enough of this. We want our cost of living to go down, our wages to go up, and, you know, everyday things that people worry about, not this garbage.
0: Right. So what is your sense of how this mayor's done on anti-Semitism since he took over?
2: This mayor is he's even worse than I thought. You asked me right before the election I was here, if you think things are going to get better, and I said no. And the main reason I said no was Mamdani. And what he has done now with this Parkey synagogue, he goes out there and they're under attack and there are barriers being knocked down in front of their synagogue and people are trying to get in. And there was a woman, I don't know if you saw the video, of a Jewish woman who was actually rammed by some of these protesters and knocked down, helpless woman. And then you have Mamdani goes out and says, well, they're having an event that violates international law, the congregants. Right. So he's condemning the victims in this case, which is beyond disgusting. Right. First of all, he doesn't understand international law or American law. International law does not apply to U.S. citizens. You know what does? The Constitution and American laws, not international law.
0: So evidently they were talking about real estate deal in the West Bank, right?
2: Yeah. Yeah, but you're allowed to talk about whatever you want. It's the United States of America.
0: Right.
2: You can talk about whatever the hell you want.

0: this country. That's why we're the United States.
1: Do you think this is organized?
0: Which side?
1: The protests.
0: Of course. Yeah.
1: Who's funding it?
0: Well, it's all Marxist groups. It's the Answer Coalition. It's the Progressive PSL. What's the guy's name in China? I forgot the guy's name. But obviously, Soros, we know, is behind a lot of this. All you need to do is look at the signs. Look at the signs they're holding up, the protesters. Every time you have one of these protests, the bottom of the sign has a link to a website. It's always a communist website. Always.
1: Right. It's just crazy. I'll give you an example. The big difference is we see these protests, not protests, but you see the AI. I'm watching these commencement speakers, and they're teaching, and they talk about AI in the future. And you hear the reaction from the students. The graduates, and they're upset. Some of them say, you know, they booed because they're worried about AI taking their jobs in the future. They find it scary, whatever. That's called a real protest. You know, yeah. Let's say they were out there and they were protesting. I'm worried about not having a job because of AI. We got to get this under control. I understand it.
0: Yeah.
1: I'm not saying I agree with it or don't. It doesn't matter. It's a legitimate reason. But if now anti-AI forces or green technology doesn't want green lobbyist groups decide to hire people in order to stop the building of data centers because they feel it's bad for the environment, and then people do it for the money, that's when I have no patience for it. If you have a legitimate grievance, form a group, get an action plan, react like you just reacted. If you want to organize off that and push back against AI, that's pretty much what we're about.
0: Right.
1: But when outside groups are pushing an outside agenda in America that's, to me, anti-Americanism, I mean, what's the foundation of Palestinian support in America? Where do you get that?
0: Right. Well,
1: my
0: friend Mark Goldfeder, who I think you've had on your show, yeah. And Mark Levin just had him on last week. You should keep having him on. He's amazing. He brought a lawsuit against some of the schools for working with Hamas. Hamas was bragging about having operatives here in the United States on campuses.
1: To the hostages.
0: To the hostages. Right. Right. To these poor victims who were being murdered and raped and all these horrible things. And he's got an active lawsuit about that. It is unbelievable.
1: What about Nicholas Kristof, the editorial writer for the New York Times? Tell everyone what he wrote and what the problem is and the backlash he's receiving.
0: That Israeli dogs were raping Palestinians. And what's most outrageous about that to me is not that you have this anti-Semitic low life. I wish I could use stronger language on here. But the fact that the New York Times not only ran this, but now has doubled and tripled down on this story. They're saying it's fact-checked. It's true. We have our sources. Kingsbury is the name of the... people should know her name.
1: Mm-hmm.
0: Christine Kingsbury? I may be getting it a little wrong, but something like that. She is the op-ed editor of the New York Times. She should be fired today, yesterday. She should have been fired for running this op-ed and then standing by the op-ed. Again, people didn't hear me wrong. Israeli dogs were trained to rape Palestinians.
1: Let alone genocide and everything.
0: Right.
1: He says the worst thing.
0: Yeah.
1: And Nicholas Kristof's been around forever.
0: Yeah. Yeah. I mean, but the crazy gets crazier somehow.
1: Right. It's crazy.
0: It's amazing.
1: Jeff Lax, thanks so much for coming by. And how'd your semester go so far? Do you hear seeing a lot of backlash from the students or?
0: Yeah, you know, I tell everybody half the people like me for what I'm doing and half of them hate me. It's just how it is.
1: Right. But they all know you're taking action. So we appreciate that.
0: Thank
1: Jeff
0: you,
1: Lax,
0: Brian.
1: Professor over at City College. Thanks so much for joining us. When we come back, we'll wrap things up. You listen to the Brian Kilmeade Show.
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7: News. I'm CJ Papa. President Trump still weighing his options on Iran as he waits for a potential peace deal.
8: We'd have to open the strait. That would open immediately. So we're going to give this one shot. I'm in no hurry. You never think, oh, the midterms, I'm in a hurry. I'm in no hurry.
7: Fox's Trey Yanks in Tel Aviv.
9: President Trump and Israeli Prime Minister Netanyahu held a lengthy phone call amid questions about if the war will resume. This comes amid a massive U.S. military buildup across the region. U.S. refuelers parked at Tel Aviv's Ben-Gurion Airport, waiting in case President Trump orders new strikes against the regime.
7: Iran's parliament speaker says their military forces are using the ceasefire to rebuild their strength. Barney Frank, a liberal congressman and trailblazer for gay rights, dies. He was 86 years old. 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
11: Rolling into our Wednesday afternoon, and some showers, thunder showers will be blossoming with a partly sunny sky. Still should get about 90 until it rains. Tonight we drop to 65. Still could be a few showers, thunderstorms. A lot of cloud tomorrow, maybe some sunshine, and let's make that for Friday too, with some scattered showers around, afternoon thunderstorms, middle 80s, and probably more over the weekend. From the Weather Channel, I'm Ray Stajic.
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2: The talk show that's getting you talking. You're with Brian Kilmeade.
12: Let's welcome tonight's guest. As long as he's here, he can't write another book. Co-host of Fox of Friends and host of One Nation, Brian Kilmeade. Brian, are you aware of Byron Allen? Are you a fan?
13: Yeah.
12: He's been around almost as long as you have. He's obviously way more accomplished, wealthier, and more successful than you.
13: Right.
12: But you must have crossed paths.
13: I've never met him, but, I mean, he's one of the richest guys in the country. He's bought a whole bunch of stations.
12: He bought the Weather Channel. So he must know where the wind blows.
13: Absolutely. Well, these high school kids in great numbers put you in great jeopardy. I would say a few things.
12: Did about they bully you, Brian?
13: Well, no. I live in New York. Okay. This is not one of those things. We talk about that in the break. About
12: are you heckled by children on the way to work?
13: Listen, do you want me to seriously answer you? I don't like it, and I'm often on the bus, and I can't get off and yell at them. They're on the corner. They're the walkers.
14: I'm black, so I don't have to follow the same rules as Jim.
12: Yeah.
13: But also social media, you become a star.
12: Oh, shut up.
13: What do you mean?
12: I don't know why I said that, because I had to go to a tease. Oh, don't turn on me.
13: Yeah.
12: Don't you dare. I'll crush you like a bug. I'll come over there, and I will crush you like a bug.
1: And that, of course, he was talking to the audience last night. Right before I went to the Knick game, I did Greg's show. We tape it early. But one of the lead stories was what we were just talking about earlier with Mark Malkoff about late night television. Greg gets a 3-3. Letterman got a 3-1 when he was leaving. Now, Greg can only gets 30% less homes. So every day he starts off down 30%, all right? And then you have Stephen Colbert. They go, he left as number one. Yeah, with a 2-1. We get a 2-1 at two. I get a 2-1 on Sunday nights, thankfully. Thank you for that. And we get a 2-1 at 3 in the afternoon. Late night television does not, it's never going to be what it was with Carson and Jack Parr and Steve Allen when television was just starting, and Jack Parr, who followed up with that, who that format actually might work. But Johnny Carson, where it's mostly entertainment, sometimes it was insightful interviews, politically relevant candidates on both sides would go on. But what it's become right now is just a version of MSNBC. It just is. It's not entertaining. Jimmy Fallon is entertaining, does some musical stuff, and he gets 1-7. So there's something really wrong. The Americans are up. Believe me, don't say it's too late. They're up. I mean, Trace Gallo gets ratings. So they're up. They're choosing not to listen to that. Now, as I see Seth Meyers, Stephen Colbert, Jon Stewart, Jimmy Kimmel, Jimmy Fallon, and then six of them. I think it's six. And you wonder, as they all go to salute Stephen Colbert in his final day, who's going to be the one left standing? I think it will be Jon Stewart. Only because I think he's working part-time. He might decide to go back full-time. I think that format with The Daily Show works for him. Remember, he was on the HBO. He had his own show on HBO. It didn't work. So they canceled it. So he's not perfect. You got to have the right venue. And he's got the right vehicle. And the right vehicle for him is The Daily Show. The other shows are just Elizabeth Warren. Johnny Carson would have put Elizabeth Warren. You have Elizabeth Warren on one of your final shows. A nondescript, unaccomplished senator from Massachusetts who pretended to be someone she's not. That's your final show? And by the way, Mark's prediction that he's going to get the Pope on? If that is true, that's more about Donald Trump and not liking Donald Trump than it is about the Pope. We'll see what happens. Thanks so much for listening, everyone. Don't forget One Nation on Sunday at 10 o'clock. We'll be back on the Thursday show as we get closer and closer to Memorial Day. We'll keep you updated on everything that's going on. And go to BrianKilmeade.com for tickets, especially May 30th in Reno, Nevada. 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
19: Pomp and circumstance and the president, Elisa Brady, Fox News. A commencement ceremony underway at the U.S. Coast Guard Academy in New London, Connecticut.
20: You're our first line of defense to protecting the homeland.
19: Homeland Security Secretary Mark Wayne Mullen speaking moments ago just before President Trump's address to the cadets.
21: Let me begin by saying a very big congratulations to the class of 2026, special class.
19: This as the conflict with Iran continues, the president reportedly holding a lengthy call with Israel's prime minister overnight, telling reporters before he left for Connecticut this morning he's in no hurry on Iran, though he has also emphasized holding off on renewed strikes for negotiations is temporary.
9: These comments come amid a massive U.S. military buildup across the Middle East. New video shows U.S. refuelers parked at Tel Aviv's Ben-Gurion Airport, waiting in case President Trump orders new strikes against the Iranian regime. Overnight, Iran's Islamic Revolutionary Guard Corps released a new threat, warning the United States and Israel against launching another bombing campaign. The IRGC put out a statement saying if the aggression against Iran is repeated, the regional war that was promised will this time go beyond the borders of the region, and you will be dealt crushing blows in places you do not expect.
19: Fox's Trey Yingst in Tel Aviv. Inside Iran, the regime also releasing videos showing civilians learning how to use weapons. Just getting word that two police officers who helped defend the U.S. Capitol during the January 6th riot are now suing to try to block anyone, including rioters, from receiving payouts from a new Justice Department settlement fund for people who claim to be victims of politically motivated prosecutions. This is a day after the acting U.S. Attorney General defended creation of that fund as setting up a process for case-by-case review. The lawsuit says it's an illegal slush fund. 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
19: President Trump says he's undefeated after the candidates he endorsed won primaries in six states, including a challenger to Kentucky Congressman Thomas Massie, a Republican who's been a vocal critic of his party and the president on some key issues. Fox's Mark Meredith in Lexington.
24: Last night, Congressman Massie told his supporters he had no regrets challenging the MAGA movement, especially when it comes to the war in Iran.
25: We weren't really running against Ed Gowron. We weren't running against Donald Trump. We were running for what we believe in.
24: Now, former Navy SEAL Ed Gowron will be the Republican nominee for the 4th District. He says if elected in November, he will turn his district into a strong supporter of the president's agenda. Another Trump-backed candidate had a big night here in the Commonwealth. Congressman Andy Barr easily won his Senate primary up until Trump endorsed him. This had been a very close race. Barr told his supporters he sees the election as a check on blue states.
19: That's for the seat being vacated by longtime Senator Mitch McConnell. Target appears to be hitting the mark after making a lot of changes.
26: Target's sales in the recent quarter were its strongest in about 4 years. It's been working on turning around stores, improving product selection, customer service, and store layouts. Target CEO Michael Fiddelke says it was helped by demand picking up for its baby, toy, and health products. Though Target previously found itself in the middle of cultural disputes and social media backlash, it says now sales are coming from all types of shoppers and regions. Target executives do say for the rest of the year, the retailer remains cautious because of the uncertain economy. Jenny Cosola, Fox News.
19: Wall Street's rallying right now. The Dow up 492 points. The Nasdaq's also up more than 1%. The S&P in the green as well, as oil prices cool, falling back under $100 a barrel. I'm Lisa Brady, Fox News.
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2: Stationary front's going to lock itself down here across northwest Georgia for the holiday weekend, and that's going to mean good chances for rain and storms. Sunny, warm, and humid. Chance for thunderstorms at 88. Showers and storms continue tonight, low 63. Scattering of showers and storms for tomorrow, 84. And the same holds true for Friday, mid-80s. Richard DeWedding at the Weather Channel.
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fact, she outperformed Jen Jordan in the Metro Atlanta area because she's from the Metro Atlanta area and people understood she wasn't crazy. Fani Willis is another big loser. She tried to get a bunch of her associates to run against the judges and lost. The biggest one was in the Georgia Court of Appeals, where Trent Brown, one of the Georgia Court of Appeals judges, was being challenged by an acolyte and friend of Fani Willis because he was the guy who threw out the Trump RICO case. He won decisively. The voters in Georgia gave the Democrats a black eye. In fact, the Democrats last night couldn't control their own primary in Georgia. They gave their nomination for governor in Georgia to Keisha Crime Wave Bottoms. Keisha Lance Bottoms is the former mayor of Atlanta. Not since James Montgomery Calhoun saw Sherman march through the city and torch it has the city burned to the ground until Keisha Lance Bottoms became mayor. She's the first mayor of Atlanta since the Civil War to see the city burn to the ground, and she not only oversaw it, she allowed the protesters to get away with it. For the Democrats in America today who look on this and say, oh, Georgia Democrats have nominated a black woman for governor, surely she's going to win, understand that in the Metro Atlanta area, Keisha Lance Bottoms underperformed all the other Democrats. Keisha Lance Bottoms did better the further away from Atlanta you went, where they were less likely to know her record. And that's going to be a harbinger of doom for the Democrats come November, when Democrats in Atlanta decide they would rather have either Burt Jones or Rick Jackson, the two Republicans who will fight it out in a primary, in a runoff, than the woman who burned down the city of Atlanta. Keisha Lance Bottoms provoked a crime wave in Atlanta, a secession movement in Atlanta, and caused the death of 8-year-old Sikoria Turner. For those of you around the country, you have no idea what the Democrats have done. Let me educate you just a little bit on the caliber of the Democrat who just got picked to be the gubernatorial nominee in Georgia. We've spent enough time on Graham Plattner, the Nazi in Maine. Let's spend a little bit of time here. In 2020, after the George Floyd riots, Keisha Lance Bottoms sided with the rioters and told the police to let them have free run of the city. They began to burn the city down. Thereafter, a man named Rashard Brooks fell asleep in the drive-thru of a Wendy's on the south side of the city. Rashard Brooks, it turns out, was intoxicated. The police made him pull his car over. They pulled up his record and turned out he had a record and he should not be drinking while driving and needed to go back to jail. There were two police officers. Rashard Brooks got out of the car and began to scuffle with the police officers. He shoved one of the police officers to the ground so hard he caused a concussion to the police officer and grabbed the police officer's weapon and fled. The second police officer, I believe his name is Garrett Ruff, is gay. White guy who is gay in Atlanta, who gave pursuit to Rashard Brooks, who turned to fire on the officer. The officer pulled his gun and fired on Rashard Brooks and killed him, and afterwards determined that Rashard Brooks had not taken the first officer's gun, he had taken the first officer's taser. Didn't know it in the heat of the pursuit. What did Keisha Lance Bottoms do? She had the officer thrown in jail and had the district attorney pursue murder charges against him because the black protesters in Atlanta were going nuts after the George Floyd situation. The protesters took over the Wendy's parking lot, and they turned it into what they called an autonomous zone. And Keisha Lance Bottoms told the police, do not go there, let them have it. And they took over. And on July 4th of 2020, I believe it was 2020, a mother and her 8-year-old daughter, Sikoria Turner, got lost. And they attempted to turn around in the Wendy's parking lot that Keisha Lance Bottoms had told the police they were not allowed to go to and get the protesters out of. The protesters opened fire on the mother and her daughter. Sikoria Turner, the 8-year-old, was found dead in the back seat, bullet-ridden. Keisha Lance Bottoms allowed it to happen. The police quit in droves in the city. Lawlessness descended

0: on the city. Random joggers were shot by people who just passed by and went on joyrides, killing joggers in the city. There were shootings at major hotels in the city, shootings around the city. People in high-rise condominiums woke up in the mornings and they would find the downstairs lobbies burned and vandalized. That's Keisha Lance Bottoms, Atlanta. She was so unpopular at the end of her term, she couldn't run for re-election. She had to step aside. And that is the person the Democrats have just nominated to be governor of the state of Georgia. The woman who sparked a crime wave that led to the first burning of Atlanta since Sherman marched through. Good luck, Democrats.
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4: Fox News, I'm Therese Crowley. President Trump delivers the 145th commencement address at the Coast Guard Academy in New London, Connecticut. Will the commander-in-chief resume striking Iran?
5: We're going to give this one shot. I'm in no hurry. You never think, oh, the midterms, I'm in a hurry. I'm in no hurry. Ideally, I'd like to see few people killed as opposed to a lot. We can do it either way, but I'd like to see few people killed.
4: Iran's IRGC warns if the U.S. resumes strikes, the regional war will spread beyond with crushing blows in places you didn't expect. Oregon voters say no to state gas tax hikes in Tuesday's primary. The price there at $5.34 a gallon. And choose Republican Christine Drazen for a rematch with Governor Tina Kotek. Massachusetts Democrat Barney Frank has died at age 86 in Maine, the first openly gay congressman. 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
5: Greetings and welcome. It is Eric Erickson here, and I am delighted to have you guys with me. I got to say something that is going to get me hate mail, and I'm going to stand by it out of the gate. Brian Kemp in Georgia mobilized voters to go vote. Kelly Loeffler in Georgia motivated voters to go vote through her Greater Georgia PAC. You know who really did nothing? The Georgia Republican Party. You know what they did instead? They bought into a conspiracy theory. There is a location the Secretary of State has had since 2020. They used to have a different location but had to move it because of all the threats they were getting after the stolen election nonsense. And they call it a secret bunker, the Georgia GOP did. They filed suit to get access to it. They wanted to see. They bought into, it sounds like, the theory that they were stealing votes there or counting votes or something. The votes in Georgia are counted at the county level, as in every state they're counted at the county level. This is just a place where when the votes are transmitted, it gets sent to this place so it can be distributed. You can literally watch it from your laptop anywhere in the world. You can watch what's happening in this place. And yet the Georgia Republican Party spent more time trying to claim that there could be shenanigans if they didn't get access to this building. And by the way, they didn't do a great job filling out their lawsuit, and they were given an injunction that it was withdrawn. And it's kind of nonsensical that they're spreading this conspiracy theory sort of nonsense about what goes on in this place when anybody who actually is an intelligent person knew that they have no capacity to count votes in this facility. But the Georgia Republican Party spent more time attacking Republicans, claiming essentially that they were going to steal the vote from who exactly? I don't know. Than trying to get people to go vote. What a worthless organization. I know more and more people who just refuse to participate with it. It is a worthless organization of conspiracy theorists and flat earthers, and literal, actual flat earthers. 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
6: ABC News. News. I'm Sherry Preston. The Justice Department is expected to announce charges today against former Cuban leader Raul Castro. The charges likely to include murder after the shootdown of two planes carrying humanitarian aid in the 1990s. This is Florida Congresswoman Maria Salazar in Capitol Hill.
7: Today is a glorious day for those Cubans who had to leave their homeland unwillingly, the people that we represent in the city of Miami, only because of the cruelty and the wickedness of a group of gangsters, the Castro family.
6: President Trump today delivering an address to the graduating class of the Coast Guard. Two police officers who defended the Capitol on January 6th are suing to stop the creation of President Trump's $1.7 billion so-called anti-weaponization fund, calling it the most brazen act of presidential corruption this century. Former Massachusetts Congressman Barney Frank has died at the age of 86. He was the first member of Congress to voluntarily come out as gay in 1987. This is ABC News. An amateur treasure hunter making a discovery in North Texas that he won't soon forget. ABC's Jim Ryan is in Dallas.
8: In waist-deep water at a Dallas area lake, Mike Ryder broke out his metal detector.
9: Big signal in the water.
8: He pulled up a metal pipe capped on each end.
9: It's 100% a pipe bomb.
8: Startled doesn't begin to describe the feeling.
9: Top three scariest moments of my life.
8: Ryder called 911 and the bomb squad was brought in to safely detonate the device.
9: You felt the concussion through your whole body. Just boom.
8: Police told Ryder that fishermen sometimes use explosives for an easy catch. Extremely dangerous and completely illegal. For Mike Ryder,
9: it took me hours just to stop shaking afterwards.
8: Jim Ryan, ABC News, Dallas.
6: More than 39 million people are expected to be hitting the roads starting today through Monday for the Memorial Day weekend. United Airlines says so far higher prices don't seem to be stopping summer travel plans. The airline expects 53 million people on its planes this summer, about 3 million more than last year. I'm Sherry Preston, ABC News.
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15: Rolling into our Wednesday afternoon, and some showers, thunder showers will be blossoming with a partly sunny sky. Still should get about 90 until it rains. Tonight we drop to 65. Still could be a few showers, thunderstorms. A lot of cloud tomorrow, maybe some sunshine, and let's make that for Friday too, with some scattered showers around, afternoon thunderstorms, middle 80s, and probably more over the weekend. From the Weather Channel, I'm Ray Stajic.
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5: Greetings, welcome. It is Eric Erickson here. Well, we come to the segment many of you have waited for on Thomas Massie, the soon-to-be former congressman from the Commonwealth of Kentucky. Good riddance. I was a longtime Thomas Massie defender. I actually was. I defended Thomas Massie when he voted against a series of spending proposals that he had promised to vote for because the Republicans had originally predicated his promises on cutting spending, and he supported an original budget appropriation measure, a continuing resolution. And the Republicans told him that they would put caps and stop guards in and that if they crossed these thresholds later, they would start cutting stuff. And he agreed to vote for the continuing resolution. And then they got rid of all the caps and the stopgap measures and continued to explode the budget. And so he started opposing stuff he had otherwise been committed to because of it. But Thomas Massie, who could be a contrarian over time, just became a contrarian, not a conservative. He became a contrarian. And a lot of people continue to like Thomas Massie because he would stick it to Washington and to the GOP, and they didn't like the GOP. There are a bunch of people who are extremely unsuccessful in politics. They're called libertarians. The libertarians are a group of people who are very weird in their beliefs, very odd in their social interactions, and somehow or another have convinced themselves that they are a majority when they barely have a pulse. And they genuinely do not understand politics. Many of them have become libertine. They want their sex, drugs, and rock and roll and give lip service to the budget, but don't really believe in it. Thomas Massie is much more libertarian than conservative, but sadly he's become a crank and a conspiracy theorist. Thomas Massie, you know, only really came out against, it became a big Epstein conspiracy theorist when the president turned against him and he sought to weaponize the Epstein files against the president and made all sorts of outlandish claims about Epstein and the files. And remember, he supposedly had the names of people that he was going to release and stuff. It was kind of sad to watch. And then, of course, he's become an anti-Semite. And I know people who say he's not an anti-Semite. He just opposes our policy on Israel. You know, we give more money to Japan every year than we give to Israel, and I don't see any of these people upset about Japan. It's always Israel. The general theme here is that when you start using the word AI PAC, many of you don't know what it is, the American Israeli Public Affairs Committee or Public Affairs Committee. When you have people who start mouthing off about AI PAC, they all say they're not anti-Semites, and incredibly, they always find a way to blame the Jews for everything. It's very interesting to me how so many of the people who say, I'm not an anti-Semite, I just have problems with Israeli policy that we continue to subsidize, they don't have a problem with us subsidizing the policies of any other country, and they say, I'm not an anti-Semite, it's just the Jews. It's the Jews I have problems with. Sure. This is Thomas Massie last night proving that it was a good thing that Thomas Massie was defeated.
14: I would have come out sooner, but I had to call my opponent and concede, and it took a while to find Ed Gallrine in Tel Aviv. I did get the call through, though. I have called and conceded the race. We've been honorable the whole time, and we're going to stay that way.
5: I used to really like Thomas Massie, and he was a good guy. When Thomas Massie's wife died, I don't know what happened, but he became a crank and a conspiracy theorist. He started elevating odd claims and just became a useful tool for the Democrats. Thomas Massie stopped trying to improve legislation and just became a reliable vote for Democrats to obstruct everything. He became more and more difficult to work with over time. He became an obstructionist. Now look, I don't think Washington should do much of anything. But I also understand if you designate yourself as being a Republican on the team in Congress, you should try to help Republicans make things better. And Thomas Massie, even among the conservatives in the House Freedom Caucus, was regularly a guy that even the House Freedom Caucus, which is the most conservative group in Congress, could no longer reasonably work with. This is Scott Jennings on CNN last night. Allegedly, if my computer will actually pull up the file.
9: I just want to also add one other thing. Thomas Massie tonight in his concession speech said something despicable, anti-Semitic, nasty, gutter politics, right at the end. What a way to go out. He said, I would have called Ed Gowrein, but you know, I had to find him in Tel Aviv. There was an undercurrent

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3: News. I'm Therese Crowley. President Trump delivers the 145th commencement address at the Coast Guard Academy in New London, Connecticut. Will the commander-in-chief resume striking Iran?
4: So we're going to give this one shot. I'm in no hurry. You know, everyone's saying, oh, the midterms, I'm in a hurry. I'm in no hurry. Ideally, I'd like to see few people killed as opposed to a lot. Can do it either way, but I'd like to see a few people.
3: Iran's IRGC warns if the U.S. resumes strikes, the regional war will spread beyond with crushing blows in places you didn't expect. Oregon voters say no to state gas tax hikes in Tuesday's primary. The price there at $5.34 a gallon. And choose Republican Christine Drazen for a rematch with Governor Tina Kotek. Massachusetts Democrat Barney Frank has died at age 86 in Maine, the first openly gay congressman. 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
2: Stationary front's going to lock itself down here across northwest Georgia for the holiday weekend, and that's going to mean good chances for rain and storms. Sunny, warm, and humid. Chance for thunderstorms at 88. Showers and storms continue tonight, low 63. Scattering of showers and storms for tomorrow, 84. And the same holds true for Friday, mid-80s. Richard DeWedding at the Weather Channel.
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11: Hello, America. 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I was hesitant. All these massive, the labs, the Scotty Camerons and the like, I'm like, they're not worth it. Oh, yeah, I'm now a believer, and you will be too. 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When we come back, Marco Rubio has done something remarkable about Cuba. I want to go there, but first I do want to play some of J.D. Vance, who spoke yesterday. It was his turn to give the White House press briefing. Let's see if I can pull up the audio here again.
12: Well, first of all, I'd say it's a very complicated country, and it's a country that I wouldn't pretend that I understand even after as deep as I've been involved in this process from the very beginning. It's a great and proud civilization, amazing people. We obviously have a great Iranian-American community here in the United States of America, smart people, very hardworking, and you see some of that in the negotiating team on the other side. You also see some very hardline positions in the negotiating team on the other side, and so I think you see that conflict, the fact that maybe the Iranians aren't themselves quite clear in what direction they want to go to. They also are just a fractured country. So you have the leadership of the country, there's the supreme leader, and then there are a lot of officials below the supreme leader that has some influence in the negotiation. It's not sometimes totally clear what the negotiating position of the team is, and I don't know if that's sometimes bad communication, if that's bad faith. I wouldn't pretend to venture a guess there, but I will say with confidence confidence, it's sometimes hard to figure out exactly what it is that the Iranians want to accomplish out of the negotiation. So what we've done is tried to be as clear as possible. What are our red lines? What are the things that we're willing to be accommodating on? And what are
11: we'll get into the
12: if that's sometimes bad communication, if that's bad faith. I wouldn't pretend to venture a guess there, but I will say with confidence, it's sometimes hard to figure out exactly what it is that the Iranians want to accomplish out of the negotiation. So what we've done is tried to be as clear as possible. What are our red lines? What are the things that we're willing to be accommodating on? And what are
11: we'll get into those red lines and some of the latest revelations, some bizarre stories about the Iran strategy at the bottom of the next hour. Marco Rubio up first. But I got to tell you about Perfectly Snug, my mattress topper. 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
19: First, most important, never ever give up.
18: President Trump just wrapping up a commencement address to the Coast Guard Academy cadets in Connecticut.
19: I've learned a lot about life, but the one thing I've really learned is that perseverance, never quitting, never giving up is a big deal.
18: Also telling them to think big and saying they graduate at an exciting time.
19: You'll become commissioned officers in the United States Coast Guard, and our country is hot. This is a great time. Our country is hot.
18: Also highlighting the Coast Guard's role in Operation Epic Fury, including helping to seize a sanctioned Iranian oil tanker as that conflict continues.
19: We will not let Iran have a nuclear weapon. That's all. It's very simple. We will not let that happen.
18: The president earlier this week pausing a plan to resume strikes on Iran as negotiations continue.
20: As for the possibility of an agreement, reports do indicate there are still serious gaps in the positions of the United States and Iran. Overnight, the Israelis held a five-hour cabinet meeting preparing for the possibility that the war resumes.
18: Fox's Trey Yingst in Tel Aviv. Two police officers who helped defend the U.S. Capitol during the January 6th riot are suing over the Justice Department's new anti-weaponization fund.
21: The $1.76 billion fund is to compensate people claiming to be victims of politically motivated prosecutions. Applicants may include people convicted for assaulting police at the Capitol in 2021. Two of the officers who were attacked are suing. Washington, D.C. Metropolitan Police Department officer Daniel Hodges and former U.S. Capitol Police officer Harry Dunn. They want the fund disallowed altogether. arguing it violates the 14th Amendment that prohibits the use of federal money to pay any debt or obligation incurred in aid of insurrection or rebellion against the United States.
18: Fox's Chris Foster. The DOJ says the fund is part of a process, not an automatic payout, and that anyone could apply for it. 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
18: Federal prosecutors set to announce the indictment of Cuba's former president, Raul Castro, now facing federal charges in connection with the deadly downing of flights of two planes operated by a Miami-based exile group 30 years ago. Colorado's governor says he thinks his decision to commute the prison term of a Trump-supporting elections clerk will be remembered fondly.
32: Colorado Governor Jared Polis told the Colorado Sun's annual legislative recap event that his commutation of Tina Peters was the right thing to do, that an appeals court had already ordered her resentencing after finding 9 years in prison was too much. Polis told Fox 31 Denver.
33: Her political viewpoints, her conspiracy theory beliefs were unfortunately taken into account in the sentencing. That should not occur.
32: Peters was convicted of illegally allowing a breach of the Mesa County election system in an effort to try to prove fraud in the 2020 election. Jessica Rosenthal, Fox News.
18: Colorado Senator Michael Bennett, who's running for governor, says he would not appoint Polis to serve as senator if he wins, calling the Peters decision disqualifying. The end of an era for an American classic.
34: It's Last Call for a Beer around for 177 years.
35: When you're out of Schlitz,
36: just ask.
35: You're out of beer.
34: A commercial from the 60s for the one-time top seller, marketed as a beer that made Milwaukee famous, with stories, for instance, about hundreds of barrels being sent to Chicago, which had no clean drinking water, after the Great Chicago Fire. The beer falling out of favor in the 70s because of cost-cutting measures that changed its flavor and other quality issues, and its owner, Pabst, stopped brewing it months ago. It's given Wisconsin Brewing Company permission to brew a final 80-barrel batch this Saturday, using specifications dating back to its early days.
18: Fox's Lillian Wu. A pre-order from the final round of Schlitz is available. The Dow's up 481. I'm Lisa Brady, Fox News.
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2: Stationary front's going to lock itself down here across northwest Georgia for the holiday weekend, and that's going to mean good chances for rain and storms. Sunny, warm, and humid. Chance for thunderstorms at 88. Showers and storms continue tonight, low 63. Scattering of showers and storms for tomorrow, 84. And the same holds true for Friday, mid-80s. Richard DeWedding at the Weather Channel.
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0: Ladies and gentlemen, boys and girls, welcome. It is Eric Erickson here across the United States of America. I am absolutely delighted to have you with me. I am coming to you live from Washington, D.C., where I will be giving a speech in about two and a half hours on conservatism in the United States and a defense of freedom at a gathering of conservatives in Washington, D.C. My primary reason for being up here this week, I fly home tonight. I woke up this morning at 7 a.m. to an alarm going off on my phone. My son had set off the security alarm at the house. And as soon as I got that resolved for him, Delta called with an automatic message to tell me my flight was canceled. I want you people to know I am now on a late night flight, not an evening flight, and I am sitting with the pores in the back of the plane. By the time I get off the plane in Atlanta, I'm going to have green chat bubbles on my phone, aren't I? I'm sorry, I couldn't resist. I will be fine. I've lost weight. I can fit in the economy seats now, the back of the plane. Delta, you're letting me down today, but that's okay. Clearly, they had a problem. Showing grace. We must move on. We must move on to Cuba. Yesterday was Cuban Independence Day. And the Secretary of State today is Cuban Independence Day, and Marco Rubio released a video today and released it in Spanish. I do not know Spanish, but the internet does. And Mark Caputo at Axios knows Spanish and has allowed us to translate. He has translated for us. He writes in Axios today, this is the first time Rubio has addressed the Cuban population directly as Secretary of State. It is part of the Trump administration's multi-layered pressure campaign targeting Havana. Now, you're wondering, how can Marco Rubio get this message to the Cubans? They're in the dark. They have no power. Ah, but those who have battery backups and the like, they can get Voice of America in Spanish, where this was broadcast. Yes, there's still, Carrie Lake didn't completely destroy Voice of America. There's still some usefulness to it, broadcasting into Cuba. And you can get it, and people, they can't block it. They've tried to jam it. We have found ways around it. And so these are the things that Marco Rubio says. The real reason you don't have electricity, fuel, or food is because those who control your country have plundered billions of dollars, but nothing has been used to help the people. He contrasted the wealthy elite who run GESA. Now, for those of you who don't know, the Cuban military business conglomerate is called, I believe it's GESA, G-A-E-S-A, it's an acronym. It was founded by Fidel Castro. It has an estimated $18 billion in assets, and it controls 70% of Cuba's economy through its control of hotels, construction, banks, stores, and cash remittances to the United States, or from the United States. If you send cash to Cuba for your family, the Cuban military takes a cut of it. Cuba is not controlled by any revolution. Cuba is controlled by GESA, Rubio said. The only role played by the so-called government is to demand that you continue making sacrifices and repressing anyone who dares to complain. Today, from media to entertainment, from the private sector to politics, and from music to sports, Cubans have reached the top of virtually all industries in all countries except one, Cuba. President Trump is offering a new relationship between the United States and Cuba, but it must be directly with you, the Cuban people, not with GESA. The Trump administration is offering $100 million in food and medicine for you, the people. But it needs to be distributed by the Catholic Church or other trusted charitable group, not stolen by GESA to sell in one of its stores. This is a pretty strident speech from Marco Rubio to the Cuban people. It's the first time he has addressed them directly as Secretary of State. He made sure the broadcast could get out there. And this couples with a executive order imposing new sanctions. Now, this is notable. The executive order that Trump signed was structured by Marco Rubio. It was released May 1st because that's the Communist International Workers' Day. And the new restrictions that Trump has imposed are not restrictions on Cuba. They're restrictions on foreign corporations outside of Cuba that work with the Cuban government. And it makes it even harder for businesses to do business. And now, today, Todd Blanche, the acting attorney general, is going to be in Miami announcing an indictment of Raul Castro, the last surviving Castro brother. Now, this one is notable because this is something that Marco Rubio has been calling for years. Since Marco Rubio was in the state legislature in Florida, he has been asking for an indictment of the Castros, and now Raul Castro is the only one living, and they're going to indict Raul Castro for allegedly ordering the shoot down of two Miami-based rescue planes in 1996. Cuba, you should know, is right now hosting the Iranians, the Russians, and the Chinese. There are reports that the Russians and Chinese have allowed Cuba to buy drones from them that could hit Key West if the president tries to do anything. Now, this I'm reading here from Axios again. The Castro indictment signifies that U.S. negotiators aren't making significant progress with Cuban leaders in negotiating a peaceful transition to a more democratic country that's no longer considered a state sponsor of terror. State Department personnel and CIA Director John Ratcliffe have flown to Cuba and spoken to leaders there, including Castro's grandson, Raulito Castro, who has also met with Marco Rubio. All U.S. officials have delivered the same message, urging Cuba to free political prisoners, hold free elections, and return land to U.S. people and businesses that were seized after the 1959 revolution. May 20th marks Cuba's birth as a republic in 1902 following the Spanish-American War, but the holiday actually isn't celebrated on the island itself. Fidel Castro's government scrapped the holiday after the revolution. More indictments of other Cuban officials and sanctions announcements are likely on the way from the Trump administration. Rubio's speech doesn't mention that, but instead offers, quote, "You, the ordinary Cubans, are not Geisa. The right to own a business, whether it's a gas station or a media company, the new Cuba," Rubio said, "would be a place where people can vote on their government officials and where you can complain about a failing system without fear of going to jail or being forced to leave the island. This is not impossible. All of this exists in the Bahamas, the Dominican Republic, Jamaica, and even just 90 miles away in Florida. If owning your own business and having the right to vote is possible around Cuba, why is it not possible for you in Cuba?" This is a fundamental change in American policy towards Cuba. And by the way, it's worth noting that any other American president could have done this. Any American president could have done this. And in particular, with the collapse of the Soviet Union in the 1990s, the Clinton administration really could have done this. Instead, they gave Elian Gonzalez back to the communists. The Democrats in the United States have, interestingly enough, been working overtime to undermine a signature initiative of their favorite Democratic president, John F. Kennedy, allowing the Cuban communists to be propped up and subsidized, allowing the Cuban communists to grow. And Rubio, a Cuban dissident, has outchanged this. And by the way, you know, the internal politics here, think about this. It was John F. Kennedy who really started the antagonism towards Cuba after the Cuban Revolution. And then the Bay of Pigs turned a lot of Cubans against Kennedy and the Democrats because he essentially had a bunch of Cubans go down to liberate their island, turned his back on them at the last moment, and a lot of them got killed. And those Cubans over time became Republicans in South Florida. And so the Democratic Party decided not to do what was right to the island. They decided to do whatever the Cuban people in South Florida didn't want. They decided to prop up a communist regime in large part because the Cubans of South Florida were Republican-identified voters, and the Democrats decided they wanted to try to make a play for the communists in Cuba because of their sympathies. It should be offensive to everyone that the Democrats did this, but a lot of Democrats defend it as justified. It was never justified. We have an island nation 90 miles from our coast that has allowed our enemies to set up shop. They fund them militarily and provide them weapons. They set up surveillance on the island to penetrate the signals intelligence of the United States. They harbor their naval vessels there. Cuba has provided a landing pad for the Chinese and a dock for the Chinese military and its navy. The Cubans fund spies inside the United States. I'm in Washington, D.C. right now. And in Washington, D.C., there are purported to be a massive number of Cuban spies in the government and around the government spying on us in and out of Washington, in and out of both parties. Every once in a while, you get these indictments and these spies out of Cuba. They're not a friend. They are an enemy. And the Democrats have coddled them. And the Democrats have excused their excesses and their violence and their barbarism because they're communists. And the Cuban people in the United States vote Republican. That's why. Barack Obama tried to prop up the Cuban regime and save the Cuban regime in Florida, or in Cuba. He tried to end the sanctions. He tried to normalize relations with a communist nation that is our enemy. Because Barack Obama, like so many Democrats, thinks that the United States is the aggressor, that the United States is evil. You've got Democratic members of Congress openly calling for the communist Chinese to find a way to help the Cuban government, to prop it up. They blast the United States of America for having the audacity under Donald Trump to do what other presidents should have done, which is undermine and end the Cuban regime. But thanks to the sanctions of the President of the United States, it's real hard for those Democrats to get traction because of the sanctions. And so what do the Democrats do? They mouth off ever more radically about the President of the United States and what they intend to do. And it's a reminder that we shouldn't allow these people back into power. This is Hakeem Jeffries yesterday at a gathering of Democrats. Have you heard this?
1: I guess part of how we as House Democrats view this moment, either MAGA extremists are going to break the country, or we're going to break them. And our goal is to break them. We will defeat them. We have to beat them electorally, and then we have to break their spirit because of the extremism that's being unleashed on the American people. That's completely and totally unacceptable.
0: You got that? You got to defeat the Republicans and then break their spirits. That's what we're trying to do to a Cuban communist regime. It's what the Democrats want to do to the American people. The Democrats are treating Republicans as the enemy when we've got an enemy 90 miles south of us that has given safe haven to the Iranians and the Chinese and the Russians, and the Democrats think the Republicans are the enemy. The Democrats are using this militarized rhetoric. They're worried about the radicalism of the Republican Party. There aren't Republicans out there taking shots at Hakeem Jeffries and the Democrats right now, but there are plenty of progressives taking shots at Republicans, from Russ Vogt to Lee Zeldin to Charlie Kirk to Donald Trump to Brett Kavanaugh on the Supreme Court. The would-be assassins and the actual assassins, they're all coming from the left. The bullets are firing from the left. And yet Hakeem Jeffries says the goal of the Democratic Party is supposed to be this, and it's the Democrats who are the ones who are sympathetic to the Cuban communists, who are giving them a pass, who don't like that Marco Rubio is trying to bring about the collapse of the Cuban regime. I wish Marco Rubio well in this. The Cuban communist regime's time should come to an end. And frankly, given the sympathies of the Cuban people to the United States and the Cuban diaspora that's in the United States and how successful they are, we should turn Cuba into something like what Puerto Rico is, if not give it statehood, except the Democrats would never allow that because there would be too many Republicans on the island, because it would be Donald Trump treated as a liberator. And God forbid the Democrats ever give Donald Trump credit for liberating an island from ruthless communists. And I hope he's able to do it with Marco Rubio's help.
2: 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It's the Eric Erickson Show.
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5: News, I'm Gianna Gelosi. Before he headed out to Connecticut to address graduates at the U.S. Coast Guard Academy, President Trump touted his wins in last night's primaries.
6: We won everything. We won all races last night, every one of them.
5: He endorsed Ed Gowrine to oust his nemesis, Kentucky Republican Congressman Thomas Massey. And he won by 10 points. Massey said,
7: if you always vote with the president, if the legislative branch always votes with the president, we do have a king.
5: In the Middle East,
8: countries here in the Gulf, like the UAE, find themselves at a bit of a standstill. They were able to convince the U.S. to hold off on that planned attack of Iran in favor of negotiations. But if a deal isn't somehow struck, President Trump says that he has ordered the U.S. forces to be on standby.
5: That's Fox's Jeff Paul. Iran, in response, threatened to expand the regional war. 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
0: Welcome back. 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I want to take Ruby's phone call here. Ruby, welcome to the Eric Erickson Show. How are you?
17: Hey, Eric. Doing great. Thank you so much for allowing me to be on the show today. I just want to say that the nomination of Keisha Lance Bottoms, in my mind, just submits the fact that the Democrat Party, all they believe in is simply race and gender. Keisha had to be one of the most incompetent mayors in the nation. I grew up in the area of Pryor University, where the Wendy's burned down, which also happened to be the do-nothing Congressman John Lewis's district. My father, who in his 90s was still living over there, and I would have to go and check on him after work, and I was deadly afraid to get off at that exit. The Atlanta police would be posted up just watching the mayhem take place. And I thank God that Governor Kemp dispatched the Georgia State Patrol to try to bring some law and order to that place. So I'm understanding that with the Dems, all you need to be is a minority, preferably a female. You don't have to bring any ideas. You don't have to bring any policies. You don't have to have any qualifications except hate MAGA and hate Trump. That's all I want to say.
0: Look, Ruby, I'm glad you said it, and you're right. I mean, that's essentially what has happened here is the Democrats want people who hate Donald Trump, and they did not do a good job vetting this gubernatorial candidate in Georgia. It's the same in Texas with James Tallarico. He just hates Donald Trump, and they think that a white progressive who claims to be a Christian in Texas, even though his views are nutty, is somehow going to be a good candidate. Look at Maine. Graham Plattner, the Democratic nominee there, is a Nazi who now says, no, I'm not a Nazi, I'm a communist. The Democratic nominations are wild. So in Pennsylvania yesterday, the Democrats who won the primaries in Pennsylvania for Congress are both anti-Semitic nutjobs. And those Democratic anti-Semitic nutjobs are going to now run against more moderate, reasonable Republicans. The question is, can they, the reasonable Republicans, win in districts that hate Donald Trump, even though you got anti-Semitic nutjobs running against them? I find it very striking and notable that in Republican primaries, the anti-Semites are continuing to be beaten, and in the Democratic primary, they continue to give them the nominations. That should tell you everything about the parties right now. For all of the talk about the Republicans being a party of insane election conspiracy theorists, at least they're not the anti-Semite Nazis that the Democrats keep picking. It's a big red flag about the mental health and coming violence from the Democratic Party. Just absolutely wild to watch them do this. We'll talk about Iran when we come back, but first I need to tell you about Incogni, because they will protect your privacy. 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
18: ABC News, I'm Chuck Sievertson. The Justice Department is expected to announce charges against Raul Castro, say sources familiar to ABC News. Charges include murder for a relief plane shoot down in the 1990s. Congresswoman Maria Salazar, Florida Republican.
19: Today is a glorious day for those Cubans who had to leave their homeland unwillingly, the people that we represent in the city of Miami.
18: Two police officers who defended the Capitol in the January 6, 2021 attack by Trump supporters are suing to stop the creation of the nearly $2 billion Trump fund that could potentially compensate rioters from that day. ABC's Peter Harlambous.
20: Former Capitol Police Officer Harry Dunn and Metropolitan Police Department Officer Daniel Hodges alleged the compensation fund would not only encourage those who committed violence in the name of President Trump, but also directly finance their operations.
18: President Trump endorsing Texas Attorney General Ken Paxton over Republican Senator John Cornyn, who says he's still running for re-election. This is ABC News. Americans taking to the skies and hitting the road today, the start of the Memorial Day holiday travel weekend. Despite higher gasoline prices, majority of people, about 39 million, to be on the roads. It's the end of an era for foodies in Las Vegas. ABC's Hannah Baton.
1: The Heart Attack Grill, known for its indulgent menu, offered for free to those weighing more than 350 pounds, has announced it will close. The restaurant became world famous for its massive portions, hospital gown dress code, and spankings for customers unable to finish their food. The restaurant jokingly saying, "We're proud of our 21-year impact on America's waistline."
18: Las Vegas has recently seen a significant downturn in tourism. The restaurant's owner says he intends to relocate the Heart Attack Grill outside the city. Consumer demand leading to a change for Jell-O. It will now introduce Jell-O made with fruit juice and 25% less sugar. Chuck Sievertson, ABC News.
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23: This is a Bloomberg Money Minute. The European Union putting the finishing touches on the text of its long-delayed trade deal with the U.S. more than a month before President Trump's July 4th deadline for slapping higher tariffs on goods imported from the EU, including auto tariffs that he says will go from 15% now to 25%. On Wall Street Day, it is a good day. There are rising hopes for a deal to end the war in Iran that has oil prices sliding sharply lower. Stocks soaring higher. Right now, the Dow is up 1%, the NASDAQ up a little more than 1%, the S&P up 0.8%, and oil down 6%. It's below $98 a barrel. Also giving the markets a lift, a lot of anticipation over AI chipmaker NVIDIA, the most valuable company in the world, reporting its latest earnings report after today's closing bell. And OpenAI, the maker of the ChatGPT chatbot, preparing to file for an initial public stock offering as early as September, according to the Wall Street Journal. Tom Busby, Bloomberg Radio.
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26: Stationary front's going to lock itself down here across northwest Georgia for the holiday weekend, and that's going to mean good chances for rain and storms. Sunny, warm, and humid. Chance for thunderstorms at 88. Showers and storms continue tonight, low 63. Scattering of showers and storms for tomorrow, 84. And the same holds true for Friday, mid-80s. Richard DeWedding at the Weather Channel.
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27: Truth over tribe. 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Eric Erickson. 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

Welcome back. It is Eric Erickson here. The phone number 877-973-7425. 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If you want to get the show notes, the links, everything you need. Y'all, we've got to talk about the New York Times stories on Israel and Iran and the United States. There are several, one of which you need to know, is that Israel is now threatening that if there's any more attacks on Israel, they will spread war beyond the Middle East. They have become emboldened, and part of what you need to understand is one of the reasons Israel has become emboldened is, frankly, the Western press, particularly the American press, which has been essentially saying Iran won, and frankly, I don't think Iran came out very well in the war, but as time has gone on, they've had time to regroup, and they're sensing weakness from the president, who refuses to engage. So, of course, they're more bold. And the president made some strategic mistakes in his support, for example, for non-incumbents like Bill Cassidy yesterday. He joined Democrats and a couple other Republicans to advance a resolution that would force the president to give up hostilities in Iran or get authorization from Congress. I mean, it's kind of a constraint in the Senate which would not have existed had the president not supported someone against Bill Cassidy, who's now going to be in the Senate until January and feels no need to be beholden to the president at this point. He's freed up. The big story, though, is this one from the New York Times. Days after Israeli strikes killed Iran's supreme leader and other top officials in the opening salvos of the war, President Trump mused publicly that it would be best if someone from within Iran took over the country. It turns out the United States and Israel went into the conflict with a particular and very surprising someone in mind, Mahmoud Ahmadinejad, Ahmadinejad, the former president of Iran, known for his hardline anti-Israel and anti-American views. But the audacious plan developed by Israelis, and which Mr. Ahmadinejad had been consulted about, quickly went awry, according to U.S. officials briefed on it. Mr. Ahmadinejad was injured on the war's first day by an Israeli strike at his home in Tehran that had been designed to free him from house arrest. He survived the strike, but after the near miss, he became disillusioned with the regime change plan. He has not been seen publicly since then, and his current whereabouts and conditions are unknown. To say that Mr. Ahmadinejad was an unusual choice would be a vast understatement. While he had increasingly clashed with the regime's leaders and had been placed under close watch by the Iranian authorities, he was known during his term as president from 2005 to 2013 for his calls to wipe Israel off the map. He was a strong supporter of Iran's nuclear program, a fierce critic of the United States, and known for violently cracking down on internal dissent. How Mr. Ahmadinejad was recruited to take part remains unknown. Now, I will tell you, I am still here in Washington, and this story hit the wires yesterday, and it is buzzing all over Washington, D.C., and most of the people I have talked to scoff at it and suggest that maybe the Israelis were advancing this plan, but the United States was absolutely not advancing this plan. There were rumors about this during the war, and in fact, some people suggested that Ahmadinejad had been spirited away by the Israelis. Here's where I stand on this, and it pains me to say this. I presumed we went into this with some clear goals in mind. The military has for years understood that Iran would try to shut down the Strait of Hormuz if we did anything to Iran. The fact that we are where we are with the strait shut down, we can't figure out how to get it reopened. Iran has now had a month to rebuild, regroup, and work with the Russians and Chinese to resupply their arms and to get into their military installations. I'm just beginning to think we kind of screwed this thing up. Now, I will tell you that Admiral Cooper, his testimony in Congress, he's very he's bullish on our success. He doesn't believe that Iran has gotten access back, but y'all, they've had over 30 days now, 39 days to get back into stuff. And what are we doing? We need to reopen the Strait of Hormuz,
Iran believes they can keep it closed, and thus far they've been proven right that they can keep it closed. So what are we doing here? We need, I think, to go finish the job. But it's going to be more dangerous. Now, there's another story out there that you need to know about.

0: trust the president. I'm willing to trust his team because I think on foreign policy, the president's been very grown up about this stuff. But I'm really scratching my head about this at this point. I am really scratching my head. I'm just flummoxed. I'm flummoxed. And I think we got to have some clarity. We got to have clarity, and we've got to have resolution, and we've got to have the Strait of Hormuz open in order to get oil prices down. We just do. Now, moving beyond that, we got other stuff we need to talk about, including why I'm in D.C., and I want to do that. But before I get out of here, there's one interesting flag that I want to point out, and that is that we have elections coming up in Washington, D.C. for state house elections. And what I find so very interesting right now is in the polling in Washington, D.C., it turns out the black voters in Washington, D.C., are supporting a candidate who wants to arrest criminals, and it is the white voters in Washington, D.C. who are opposed to rounding up the criminals. And I think the Republican Party needs to pay attention to this. I'm seeing this data just hit the wire here. So there are two candidates in Washington, D.C. Janice Lewis George and Kenyon McDuffie. McDuffie is winning black voters, and George is winning white voters. George is a socialist who wants to de-incarcerate. McDuffie is someone who wants to round up the bad guys and throw them in jail. I am telling you, people, the Republican Party needs to pay attention to this. Look at the data down in Georgia, just as an example. In Georgia, Keisha Lance Bottoms, as I mentioned earlier, underperformed in the metro Atlanta area. Fulton, Cobb, DeKalb, Clayton County, Henry County, those metropolitan counties, Gwinnett, she underperformed there. The people who knew her best like her least. And outside of Atlanta, the further away you went, the better she did, with the exception of I think, Clark County. Because in Clark County, that is Michael Thurman's home. And other than that, she didn't do well in metro Atlanta. And it's a crime issue. It's an absolute crime issue for her. And it is a crime issue that I think Republicans can capitalize on with black voters around the country. Look again at what's happening in Washington, D.C. Black voters are going for the candidate who is a law and order tough on crime, and white voters are the one going for the socialist who's weak on crime. And we've had this drift of black voters moving away from the Democrats, and it is, by and large, they do not want to be in a party with the awfuls, the affluent white female urban liberals. I mean, the Democrats put up an affluent white female urban liberal, an awful Jim Jordan, she says, to be on the Georgia Supreme Court, and black voters rejected her. They're tired of the white women going insane within the Democratic Party, and the GOP has a way to capitalize.
1: When the truth seems hazy, Eric will clear the way. It's the Eric Erickson Show.
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2: News. I'm Gianna Gelosi. Before he headed out to Connecticut to address graduates at the U.S. Coast Guard Academy, President Trump touted his wins in last night's primaries.
3: We won everything. We won all races last night, every one of them.
2: He endorsed Ed Gowrine to oust his nemesis, Kentucky Republican Congressman Thomas Massie, and he won by 10 points. Massie said,
4: "If you always vote with the president, if the legislative branch always votes with the president, we do have a king."
2: In the Middle East,
5: countries here in the Gulf, like the UAE, find themselves at a bit of a standstill. They were able to convince the U.S. to hold off on that planned attack of Iran in favor of negotiations. But if a deal isn't somehow struck, President Trump says that he has ordered the U.S. forces to be on standby.
2: That's Fox's Jeff Paul. Iran, in response, threatened to expand the regional war. 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
11: Stationary front's going to lock itself down here across northwest Georgia for the holiday weekend, and that's going to mean good chances for rain and storms. Sunny, warm, and humid. Chance for thunderstorms at 88. Showers and storms continue tonight, low 63. Scattering of showers and storms for tomorrow, 84. And the same holds true for Friday, mid-80s. Richard DeWedding at the Weather Channel.
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0: You know, I'm beginning to think it's true. You start taking testosterone, you become more conservative. I mean, Jeff Bezos went out there, started lifting weights, and probably was taking testosterone supplement, and he's gone from being kind of this squishy progressive to being more conservative. The left has started hating the guy. They were perfectly fine with him as a billionaire until he led the Washington Post editorial page start being a free market bastion, and now he's on CNBC. Listen to this clip.
13: Quoted all the time is, you know, the wealthy should pay their fair share.
14: Right.
13: And we can argue about what the fair share is. That's a policy debate. That's okay. But the vilification is the thing that's just the distraction. And by the way, if you really are being honest about it, we don't have a revenue problem in this country. We already have the most progressive tax system in the world. The top 1% of taxpayers pay 40% of all the tax revenue. The bottom half pay only 3%. We have already, and I think it should be zero. I don't think it should be 3%. Right. I think it should be zero. So we'd be making it more progressive that way. We actually have a spending problem.
0: We got to spend. He's right. I actually disagree with him that the bottom half should pay zero. I frankly think every American should say this: pay 10%. Every American should pay 10% of their income. If it's good enough for God, it's good enough for the government. And everybody's is a stakeholder in the system. I think having the bottom half of the country pay nothing it feeds an entitlement mentality. Everyone should have a stake in the system by paying taxes into the system. And 10% should be a flat tax across the board. So the billionaires pay 10% of $10 billion, and the poor person pays 10% of $20,000. And the billionaire is still paying more in taxes, even though the percentage is the same, because 10% of $10 billion is more than 10% of $20,000. But regardless, he's right. We do have a spending problem in this country. And allegedly, the Senate might advance some sort of reconciliation package this week. Not sure now, in light of everything else that's been happening with the president's endorsements, that they can even do it. The House says it's going to proceed once the Senate passes something out. But we're not going to fix the tax structure, and the Republicans are as bad as the Democrats when it comes to spending, and that is really the problem. We have a massive spending problem in the United States right now that the Republicans and the Democrats alike are contributing to, and the crisis is going to build. And, you know, we used to have a conservative movement that would speak about these things, and nowadays too much of the conservative movement doesn't want to do anything that might be perceived as a criticism of the president. And given the profligate spending of this administration, I mean, it's one of the reasons that a lot of people like Thomas Massey, because Thomas Massey actually was kind of a teetotaler when it came to spending. He simply didn't want to do it, and people respected that. It was just all the crazy conspiracy stuff that became a problem for Massey over time. But we got a problem. We're going to have to deal with it. When we come back, I want to talk to you about what I'm saying to this group of conservatives this afternoon. First, I need to tell you the BOGO is back for Eden Pure Thunderstorm. 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
20: An indictment 30 years in the making. On Lisa Brady, Fox News.
21: We are announcing an indictment charging Raul Castro and several others with conspiracy to kill U.S. nationals.
20: Acting U.S. Attorney General Todd Blanche speaking in Miami, where the indictment was returned by a federal grand jury and unsealed today, charging former Cuban President Raul Castro and five others in connection with the deadly shootdown of two humanitarian flights operated by Miami-based exiles over international waters, killing four Americans. Blanche says the indictment sends a clear message.
21: The United States and President Trump does not and will not forget its citizens.
20: Castro, who's now 94, was Cuba's defense minister at the time. This comes at a time of rising tension between the U.S. and Cuba, with the Trump administration urging a new course in relations following the capture of Venezuela's leader after he was indicted in the U.S. As for Iran,
3: we're not going to let Iran have a nuclear weapon and blow up the entire Middle East, Israel, the entire Middle East, and then come here for you.
20: President Trump during today's Coast Guard Academy commencement. For now, the focus remains on negotiations. A former school administrator on trial in Virginia for charges stemming from a school shooting.
1: Ebony Parker was once the assistant principal at Richneck Elementary in Newport News, Virginia. She's now on trial for 8 counts of child neglect stemming from the January 2023 shooting of a teacher by a first grader. Prosecutors say Parker was informed the child likely had a gun with him, but decided against searching the child, stating his mother was coming to pick him up from school. Parker's attorneys argue the teacher in the classroom should have intervened.
20: Fox's Evan Brown. Parker could face decades in prison if convicted. The teacher who survived the shooting has testified for the prosecution. 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
20: A renewed debate over e-cigarettes is growing in Washington as some U.S. senators push the U.S. Health Secretary not to loosen restrictions on flavored vapes.
23: Illinois Democratic Senator Dick Durbin is among those asking Secretary Kennedy to not change strict regulations on flavored vape cartridges. They say the varieties appeal to young people and heighten their risk of nicotine addiction. The Food and Drug Administration has softened its stance and allowed fruit-flavored vapes and nicotine pouches to be sold. The White House has been involved in that push, which many think played a part in the resignation of Marty McCarry as FDA commissioner last week. The large nicotine companies have long argued that vaping is a way to help smokers quit using cigarettes. Gernal Scott, Fox News.
20: A longtime congressman.

0: From the Georgia Emergency Management and Homeland Security Agency, this is the required monthly test of the Emergency Alert System.
1: Iconic Franchise will choose between suburban Arlington Heights, Illinois, or Hammond, Indiana, both around 25 miles from Soldier Field, the Bears' home since 1971. The Hoosier State offering up to $1 billion to lure the Bears across state lines, while Chicago Mayor Brandon Johnson and Illinois Governor J.B. Pritzker have been trading shots at each other. Lawmakers in the Prairie State have until May 31st to pass a deal.
2: Fox's Jared Max. The Bears say they'll make a decision about their next home by early summer. On Wall Street, a big rally underway. The Dow's up 550 points. I'm Lisa Brady. This is Fox News.
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9: Stationary front's going to lock itself down here across northwest Georgia for the holiday weekend, and that's going to mean good chances for rain and storms. Sunny, warm, and humid. Chance for thunderstorms at 88. Showers and storms continue tonight, low 63. Scattering of showers and storms for tomorrow, 84, and the same holds true for Friday, mid-80s. Richard DeWedding at the Weather Channel.
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3: News. I'm Therese Crowley. President Trump with a vote of confidence as he delivers the commencement address at the Coast Guard Academy, telling cadets life is too competitive. You have to work hard.
4: You've all been tested. You'll be tested further and probably at higher levels as your career goes on. But you've been very strongly tested and you have what it takes.
3: And asking them about Iran, are we going to finish it up or are they going to be signing an agreement as Iran makes new threats?
5: The IRGC put out a statement saying if the aggression against Iran is repeated, the regional war that was promised will this time go beyond the borders of the region.
3: Fox's Trey Yangston in Tel Aviv. Oregon primary voters revolt against a new state gas tax. 80% of voters rejected the 6 cent a gallon tax hike and a new payroll tax for mass transit. 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
1: Boy, I got to tell you guys, I got up this morning. Welcome back, by the way. It is Eric Erickson here. And don't forget, you can text Eric, E-R-I-C-K, to 33777 and get everything you need to follow along with the show. So I got up this morning I got up at like 6 and kind of laid in bed or about 7 o'clock. My phone started going nuts. Turned out my son forgot to turn the alarm off at the house before he went to school, so had to wait for Owen Security to give me a call and tell them, that's my security company, tell them it's really us. And then we've got a password, and I'm like, it just had to go through random names and figured it out. I was like, okay, I think this one's it. The lady's like, yes, sir, you're good. I gave the passcode. I was able to turn it off from my phone. Anyway, oh, it was bad. And then as soon as I get out of bed, I get a push notification from Delta saying, we're sorry, your 5:30 plane has been canceled. You're now on an 8:45 flight. I want you people to know I am sitting not in first class. I don't know what I'm going to do. I'm glad I've lost a lot of weight now, so I can fit in those economy class seats. I'll be in the back of the plane with the peons. I want you to know, so you can feel, I will be a commoner, trudge through an airport and sit on the back of the Delta. At least it's still Delta and not like Spirit Airlines or Frontier or something. I guess there's no Spirit left anymore. But I think I will get home sometime after midnight tonight. So it's going to be an epic journey this evening. And hopefully that flight's not canceled. The weather should be fine, so I'll get out of there. My goodness gracious. Okay, we got to move on to other stuff. There is other news I want to get to. A little bit more explanation of where I am and what I'm doing when we come back. And the great divide in D.C. and the nature of scuttling the president's agenda now in the Senate, which is looking more and more like it could happen. And those who laugh and say the Senate's done nothing, ha-ha, you forgot about reconciliation and the judicial confirmations. We'll get there. But first, I have got to tell you about Swiss America. If you are interested in, well, self-directed investing and you're interested in precious metals, you should talk to Swiss America. 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
2: ABC News, I'm Chuck Sievertson. The Justice Department is officially announcing charges against ex-Cuban dictator Raul Castro. Charges include murder for a relief plane shootdown in the 1990s that killed three American pilots. Talking with Cuban Americans in Miami, ABC's Matt Rivers.
3: There's almost superlatives that are going to be used here, that it's beyond just this one individual crime, that now people, the United States government, finally taking the step to say Raul Castro is a murderer.
2: Two police officers who defended the Capitol in the January 6, 2021 attack by Trump supporters are suing to stop creation of the nearly $2 billion fund that could potentially compensate rioters from that day. ABC's Peter Haralambos.
4: The officers allege the creation of the fund violated federal law and the prohibition in the 14th Amendment barring the government from funding insurrections.
2: Iran war status, still a ceasefire. U.S. officials indicate no negotiations going on. Strait of Hormuz still blockaded, sending oil and gas prices higher. This is ABC News. When it comes to home ownership, women are far outpacing men, says ABC's Sherry Preston.
5: Between July of 2024 and June of 2025, single Gen Z women made up 35% of all home buyers of their generation, almost double the rate of single Gen Z men. Gen Z, by the way, is typically people under the age of 29. The National Association of Realtors says single women across all generations made up a quarter of all home buyers, while single men accounted for just 11%. Even so, older generations and married couples represent the largest share overall of home buyers across the country. Sherry Preston, ABC News.
2: Cher, ageless pop culture legend, turns 80 today. When backstage in 2024 at the Rock and Roll Hall of Fame, when she was inducted, this is what she said.
6: I always thought of myself as like a bumper car, and when I hit a road, I would just back up and turn in a different direction because I wasn't going to just stop doing what I love.
2: Chuck Sievertson, ABC News.
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9: This is a Bloomberg Money Minute. OpenAI is preparing to file for an initial public offering in the coming weeks and targeting a public debut sometime in the fall. The company's working with Goldman Sachs and Morgan Stanley to make a confidential IPO filing as soon as Friday. Reuters reported back in October that this IPO could value the company at as much as $1 trillion. SpaceX will debut its new Starship V3 rocket for its 12th test flight tomorrow in Texas. It's been upgraded with new features to support future missions to the moon and Mars, but has to go off without a hitch tomorrow to satisfy investors ahead of the company's massive IPO next month. Airbnb's expanding beyond short-term rentals. The company announced a partnership today with luggage storage platform Bounce, which works with hotels and retail stores to let people store their bags before check-in for a small fee. And a slide in oil prices is giving stocks a lift today on Wall Street. We're also waiting on NVIDIA's earnings. That's expected after the close. Monica Ricks, Bloomberg Radio.
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12: Stationary front's going to lock itself down here across northwest Georgia for the holiday weekend, and that's going to mean good chances for rain and storms. Sunny, warm, and humid. Chance for thunderstorms at 88. Showers and storms continue tonight, low 63. Scattering of showers and storms for tomorrow, 84. And the same holds true for Friday, mid-80s. Richard DeWedding at the Weather Channel.
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1: Welcome back. It is Eric Erickson here across the United States. The phone number is 877-973-7425. Should you wish to be on the program, as always, text Eric, E-R-I-C-K, to 33777. You can get the live stream, the show notes, the podcast, all of that. I want to spend just a couple of moments. So why I'm here in D.C., I read through the speech that I intend to give in about an hour from now. But why? The conservative movement is fractured, and frankly, there are people in the conservative movement who have come into it, and they wear it like Buffalo Bill in Silence of the Lambs as a skin suit, and they're like, well, I'm a conservative, what is conservatism, precious? It's very disconcerting, and also these are some weirdly maladjusted people, a lot of them. They've taken over the Heritage Foundation to a degree, which is kind of depressing to see a great institution crumble. And a lot of them are anti-Semites. And it's just really unfortunate that the conservative movement kind of over time got sclerotic and handed over to grifters. I mean, look at CPAC these days. It's just kind of the whole thing is unseemly and gross. And so there is an effort by some longtime conservative actors who are kind of appalled by what they're seeing, a separation of truth from the movement and other things, and an army of lies being built up that they kind of want to take it back. And I'm happy to help them do that and to give voice to the cause. But I want to, if you will allow, I mean, it's my show, you kind of have to. for a moment, I want to talk about something that is in my backyard, and don't complain that I'm talking about Georgia, because it's not really about Georgia, because I will jump off from Georgia to go elsewhere. But I want to start with the Georgia Republican Party. I cannot explain to you how disappointed I am in the direction of the Republican Party in Georgia, which in the last few weeks, as the Democrats were pouring money into the state of Georgia to try to capture two nonpartisan state Supreme Court seats. And I got to reemphasize what I said earlier. These actually are nonpartisan races. And it was a credit to Democrat lawyers in the state. If you want to understand how nonpartisan the races are, Democrat lawyers in the state forcefully in the last week of the campaigning started coming out for the incumbents who had been appointed by conservative governors because they did not want the Supreme Court of Georgia to become partisan. Nobody really knows where these people stand politically. They were appointed by conservatives. They certainly lean conservative, but they do not get involved in politics. And meanwhile, the Democrats were trying to replace them with two activist progressives who had staked out firm positions on a host of issues that would be before the court. And even Democratic lawyers in the state of Georgia were like, this is appalling. And the voters rejected the weaponization and partisanization of this Georgia Supreme Court. And Kelly Loeffler, who's now the head of the Small Business Administration, deserves a great deal of credit. Kelly Loeffler, instead of becoming a grifter or playing the perpetual victim after she lost her Senate race, started a group called Greater Georgia. It was designed to replicate the tactics that Stacey Abrams had used to knock on doors, register voters, target voters to get them into primaries and get them into the general election, and it was quite successful. She did a very good job. Governor Kemp's hard work in Georgia's PAC did the same thing. Who is not out there? The Georgia Republican Party. You know where the Georgia Republican Party was? They were in court trying to spread conspiracy theories and sue Georgia Republican leaders, claiming that there was a secret bunker. And in that secret bunker, they would tabulate the votes across the state of Georgia, and they wanted access to it. Essentially, the Georgia Republican Party is continuing to perpetuate the 2020 stolen election conspiracy theories, and some at the party argue still that we will not win future elections unless we figure out how 2020 was stolen. Never mind they won in 2022, never mind they won in 2024, and never mind they just saved the Georgia Supreme Court, but for the incompetence of the Georgia Republican Party. Literally, they filed a lawsuit, and you know, the judge issued a temporary restraining order and then walked it back because it turns out they rushed it and they didn't follow the proper legal procedure. Only at the last minute deciding, okay, we're going to give you access to this room. By the way, I do have to say, in the interest of transparency, the Secretary of State should allow people in this room, but by the way, this room is not where they tabulate votes. This room is where, when the counties tabulate votes, they electronically transmit to this building so that the state can see how the vote is coming in. And if there's a problem, it can be flagged. But there's no actual counting of votes that happen in this room. It's all nonsense. One of the reasons they have this room is there's now a law in Georgia that absentee ballots have to be processed by 8 p.m. after the polls close. In some counties yesterday, that didn't happen. Now, in one county where it didn't happen, Fulton County, Fulton County always has problems, but there actually was a legit problem yesterday. There was a manhunt that affected two voting locations. They had to shut down voting locations because there was an active manhunt for an active shooter, and they were trying to protect the voters. And what did the Republicans do? Assumed it was a conspiracy theory. And the Georgia Republican Party, instead of trying to get out the vote and save the Georgia Supreme Court while the Democrats were trying to steal it, was in court fighting Republicans, claiming there was a secret place. By the way, it's been in the same location since 2020. Every elected official in the state knows where it is. It was stupid. So it's not just that. And by the way, people are now accusing Brian Kemp of having stolen the election for the Georgia Supreme Court. The Democrats are now doing it. They're just doing what the Republicans did. And it's not just in Georgia. In Kentucky, you have Thomas Massey supporters claiming that Ed Gowron did not actually win, that it was stolen because of mail-in votes, which is kind of funny. You're accusing the Trump team that hates mail-in votes of stealing an election through mail-in votes.

0: again, this is unhealthy thinking for both sides of the aisle. And by the way, it's one of the reasons violence is stirring up in this country. You have a bunch of people who think that things are out of their hands. And they're driven insane by this. It's just sad to watch good people descend to madness because they believe events are outside their control and there are sinister forces working to steal things from them because the leaders of their political parties tell them that. The Democrats are doing it about Donald Trump. The Republicans are doing it about the Democrats. None of it is true, and weak-minded people are prone to believe what the leaders tell them. And the weak-minded people, of course, are the ones who are least likely to think of themselves as weak-minded. But they're easily led and manipulated, and that's what the parties are doing. And it was a shame to see the Georgia Republican Party, instead of getting out the vote, concoct conspiracy theories and go to court. And it's a shame to see the Democratic Party around the country engaging in the same sort of behavior to build a mountain of lies to explain their defeat so they never have to admit they screwed up. And that's what's happening. The truth will set you people free. And the truth is that not all the time you win elections. Sometimes you lose fair and square, even if you don't believe it. 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
6: News. I'm Therese Crowley. President Trump with a vote of confidence as he delivers the commencement address at the Coast Guard Academy, telling cadets life is too competitive. You have to work hard.
7: You've all been tested. You'll be tested further and probably at higher levels as your career goes on. But you've been very strongly tested and you have what it takes.
6: And asking them about Iran, are we going to finish it up or are they going to be signing an agreement as Iran makes new threats?
8: The IRGC put out a statement saying if the aggression against Iran is repeated, the regional war that was promised will this time go beyond the borders of the region.
6: Fox's Trey Yangston in Tel Aviv. Oregon primary voters revolt against a new state gas tax. 80% of voters rejected the 6 cent a gallon tax hike and a new payroll tax for mass transit. America's listening to Fox News.
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14: Stationary front's going to lock itself down here across northwest Georgia for the holiday weekend, and that's going to mean good chances for rain and storms. Sunny, warm, and humid. Chance for thunderstorms at 88. Showers and storms continue tonight, low 63. Scattering of showers and storms for tomorrow, 84, and the same holds true for Friday, mid-80s. Richard DeWedding at the Weather Channel.
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0: Welcome back. It's Eric Erickson here. Y'all, I've been thinking about this Thomas Massie race because, you know, I used to actually very much like the guy. I've defended the guy, even from some of you. Remember when he was opposed to some of President Trump's spending plans? People were very angry with Massie, and I defended him because when Kevin McCarthy was Speaker, Kevin McCarthy got Thomas Massie to agree to several budget provisions, promising that they would put cuts in later, and he voted for that, and then they pulled all the cuts back, and it made Massie mad, and he started rejecting a lot of the spending stuff that he otherwise would have voted for, and I was willing to defend him on that. I was willing to defend him on a lot, but this turned into a conspiracy theorist crank. Remember he said he had the names of the Epstein abusers, and he was going to read them on the floor of the House, and he never did, and then when he and Ro Khanna decided to read a couple of names, it turned out those people were innocent. One of them lost their jobs. They just happened to be in the Epstein file, but they were unrelated to Epstein. They were there because one of them was like a plumber or something, and it was just it was ridiculous. And then blaming the Jews for everything. I mean, I played you the audio of his speech last night, not being able to get out Ed Gowron because he was in Tel Aviv. I mean, anti-Semitism. And yeah, by the way, I had a buddy of mine last night say he doesn't like Israeli policy. Now, when you blame AIPAC for stuff, you know, we give more money to Japan every year than Israel. If you really think we shouldn't be giving Israel money, we give more money to Japan. I never have heard these people complain about the money we give to Japan or any other country. It's always Israel. It's always Israel. It's about Israeli policy. What exactly about Israeli policy do you not like? They're the only democracy in the Middle East. Do you not like that? They're the only country in the Middle East that hasn't funded jihadis to kill us. I mean, what about that? You're never really opposed to all the money we send to Saudi Arabia or Qatar. It's always just Israel. But I'm not an anti-Semite. It's just Israeli policy. That's the Massie position, and it's nonsensical. In my long experience. Everyone who says that I'm not an anti-Semite, it's just about Israel, you're an anti-Semite. You blame the Jews. You see the Jews controlling everything. And Thomas Massie seen the Jews controlling Epstein. He sees the Jews controlling the Clintons. He sees the Jews controlling Trump. He sees the Jews controlling everything. It's kind of funny. I was sitting in a bar in D.C. last night, the Dublin, or some of you know it. Sitting next to two older guys. They had to be in their 70s. And they were talking about, they were lamenting their relatives who are blinded by Fox News and conservative podcasts, particularly Mark Levin, and how their brains have been rotted and poisoned, and they're so pro-Trump you can't even talk to them anymore, and they're not grounded in reality. And then they started talking about how the Clintons were spies for Israel and the Jews control everything. It was kind of wild. I was like, my goodness, you people are in your own bubble, these two guys. And then they started talking about Catholics and the Orthodox, and it all went downhill from there, and it was very bizarre. But people can be prone to conspiracy theories. Live in reality, people. Live in reality. And now Thomas Massie is going to be destined to doing the same 10 podcasts over and over for the rest of his life with the other anti-Semites. 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
20: Can't say what's next for Cuba. I'm Lisa Brady, Fox News. But President Trump just telling reporters the indictment of Cuba's former president, Raul Castro, is a big moment.
21: For nearly 30 years, the families of four murdered Americans have waited for justice.
20: Acting U.S. Attorney General Todd Blanche unveiling the unsealed indictment against Castro and several others over the downing of civilian planes run by an exile group in 1996. Cuba's current president says the island was defending itself from repeated airspace violations at the time. He calls the indictment a political action and suggests it's a pretext for possible U.S. military action. In Miami's Little Havana, many hope for regime change.
22: This should be the beginning of the downfall. This should be the beginning of a liberation of Cuba.
20: Oscar Fernandez, who left Cuba in the 1960s, tearing up while telling Fox they've been ignored for decades and vowing not to let this opportunity pass by. President Trump just threatening again to resume strikes on Iran.
23: Right on the borderline, believe me. If we don't get the right answers, it goes very quickly. We're all
1: all ready to go.
20: This after pausing a plan to resume strikes earlier this week to allow more negotiations. Iran is threatening expanded retaliation if strikes resume. An American doctor infected with Ebola during the ongoing outbreak in Congo is now in Germany for treatment.
2: Dr. Peter Stafford, weakened by his condition, was placed in what was described as a plastic tube-shaped bed during the flight to limit his exposure to the pilot and crew, some of whom were in full personal protective equipment. It's believed Stafford operated on a patient who apparently had Ebola. Stafford isolated himself when he noticed symptoms.
20: Fox's Grenal Scott, Stafford's wife, who's also a doctor, and their four kids remain in Congo being monitored for symptoms. 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
25: Temperatures being 30 degrees above average.
3: 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Just click listen, then swipe right and hear the latest news updates on your time. 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
20: Tennessee's governor has no plans to intervene in the execution of a death row inmate convicted of killing three people in Memphis more than three decades ago.
26: Governor Bill Lee's decision follows the delivery of a petition to the state capitol with more than 80,000 signatures in an ACLU-backed effort to stop the execution of Tony Carruthers. The 57-year-old was convicted in a 1994 kidnapping and triple murder. Advocates argue that still untested DNA evidence could lead to another suspect. That his conviction in a case in which he represented himself was only based on jailhouse testimony. The Tennessee Supreme Court has also denied clemency. Carruthers is set to be executed Thursday by lethal injection at a Nashville prison.
20: Fox's Jeff Manasso. A popular gaming platform under pressure as two children's advocacy groups ask the Federal Trade Commission to take action.
27: The groups, Fair Play and the National Center on Sexual Exploitation, reportedly claim Roblox is deceiving the public about the safety of its platform. In a letter shared with Reuters, the groups asked the FTC to investigate the gaming platform, saying its design features and marketing techniques are unfair and deceptive. They also said Roblox unfairly pressures younger users to spend money to access special in-game perks and privileges. A Roblox spokesperson said the company strongly disputes the group's claims. Carmen Roberts, Fox News.
20: Roblox already facing more than 100 lawsuits accusing it of knowingly facilitating child sexual exploitation. Four-time NFL MVP Aaron Rodgers says this football season will be his last. The quarterback just telling reporters this is it. After signing a one-year deal to return to the Steelers this week, it will be his 22nd season. An hour to the close on Wall Street, an even bigger rally. The Dow's now up 611 points. The Nasdaq up more than 300. And Lisa Brady, Fox News.
28: Hi, this is Gordon Deal. Thursday on This Morning, America's First News. Wins in Indiana, Louisiana, and Kentucky by hand-picked Trump candidates extended the president's victory streak at the polls. But lame duck lawmakers may not play nice with the rest of his agenda. Also, career advice for new grads like nobody cares about your GPA. And how something called cognitive shuffling can help you sleep. 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
30: Timing that the greatest with the upcoming rain. It could be happening on part of Memorial Day weekend, but we are going to get some beneficial rain, at least the way it's looking. A good chance of showers and some thunderstorms developing tonight, especially late tonight after midnight. Lows in the mid-60s could be some locally heavy rain. Areas of rain and thunder likely at times Thursday. Some locally heavy downpours look possible. Lightning with these, of course, as well. Highs in the mid-80s. I'm meteorologist Mark Thibodeau from the Weather Channel.
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0: Yeah, we're coming to your city. 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
5: 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Amazing day. Amazing stuff going on. The president's had it with Iran. It's very, very clear. And the president has been consistent throughout. And the fact that he was willing to, you know, allow peace a chance. And I can tell, I've known this man 30 years. You know, his patience has run out. And I'm not saying that, meaning that he said to me, my patience has run out. He has not. But the president's been clear they can never, ever have a nuclear program, that they will abandon their long-range ballistic missile program, any effort to develop a nuclear weapon, no enrichment. America will have control or entomb, however they do it, the 900 pounds, which is Linda's preferred mark of measurement, not the 460 kilograms, which she doesn't understand. Of highly enriched uranium. That's a 60% enriched uranium. And they've got to stop their support of helping proxies in the region and providing them weaponry and fighting these proxy wars. And they've got to open up the Strait of Hormuz without interference and without a fee. And, you know, there was a really good New York Post article today on all of this. And, you know, Trump's moment of truth. And that this is one that will shape his legacy. What he now does, and what he's now very openly saying he's going to do. He's given all the latitude in the world for the Iranian, the fourth, fifth tier level of leadership, time to get their act together and understand the consequences, what is about to happen. Now, I do have sources. The Iranians believed completely that Donald Trump was going to hit them when he said he was going to hit them. And here's the best part. There's nothing they could do to stop it. Nothing. He could wipe out Karg Island, wipe out their economy. There's nothing they're going to be able to do to be able to stop it. And then you wonder, you ask yourself, well, why would they be this stupid? What have I been telling you? This is a death cult. This is, you know, convert or die. This is not normal civilization. And the New York Post in their editorial is that, okay, they have taken and squandered every opportunity for peace. So in these final few days, they, you know, what do I predict they're going to do? Be stupid again. I predict they will be stupid. And I think that, you know, if I know there's political pressure out there, that the president has to deal with these isolationists that clearly never have known what the Trump doctrine has been, which is, yeah, no forever wars. This is not going to be a forever war. I promise you. It's not. However, it doesn't mean isolationism, the Trump doctrine, as evidenced by him defeating the ISIS caliphate, taking out Soleimani, Baghdadi, dropping the mother of all bombs in Afghanistan, Midnight Hammer, now Epic Fury. And now it's going to be phase three, and this will probably be the final phase. And it will be to wipe out their economy, any chance they can ever get to that enriched uranium, or we take it, whichever choice he makes. In my interview, he said he'd prefer to have it. But I know there's discussions that there are people telling him that he can entomb it. I'm not an expert on it. I wouldn't know. Meaning we have eyes on it at all times. And the president's been saying they've been watching at all hours of the day and the night. He said we can see their name tag if they were to walk anywhere near the area, and they would take them out. You know, we have to learn. I think I've laid this out, that the president is relying on really deep historical precedents. One is the president believes in Reagan's peace through strength. Included in that, if there's ever any deal, which I doubt there will be, is trust but verify. And that would mean any place, anywhere, anytime, U.S. inspectors on the ground. And the president has relied on that lesson of history. In the last 100 years, I think I'm the only person that references this. I don't understand why. I wrote a whole book about evil in 2004. Evil does exist. I know it's hard for good people to wrap their minds around the fact that evil is real and evil does exist. You know, when you look, for example, anyone that would ever harm a child, you know, is that not evil? Does that not fit the definition of evil? Anybody that would sexually assault a woman, is that not the definition of evil? Or bring harm or kill, you know, get a kick out of throwing somebody on a subway train? It's insane. The last 100 years, what did we see? The last century, what did we see? We saw, let's see, Mao China, Stalin Russia, Hitler Germany, Mussolini fascism, Italy, Tojo Japan, the killing fields in Cambodia, Pol Pot, and over 100 million human souls died. And what's the lesson Donald Trump took from that is that if you have a chance to neutralize a threat, you do so. And this kind of goes back to the New York Post editorial today. And that is, yeah, there will be political pressure from the Democrats that have wanted him to fail, want him to fail at all times, will never support any success, will never give him credit for doing that which every Democratic elected president in the last 20, 30 years has said that we ought to do, and that's prevent them from having a nuclear weapon. Anyway, or the isolationists, you know, that will put their head in the sand and say, well, I don't care about the 90%, the 60% enriched uranium that can be weapons grade 90% in 12 days. I don't care about any of it. I'm going to impact my life. Well, you want to hand off to your children and grandchildren a nuclear armed Iran, convert or die, a death cult with a nuclear weapon? I'm not willing to do that. I think we will have failed future generations if we ever did. And I don't think the president's going to make that mistake. The president's been very clear what his goals are. He's been very consistent. Time is running out. And, you know, I think the president will end up walking away. They will stupidly offer him one more bad deal. He will walk away, just like Reagan walked away from the table at Reykjavik. And, you know, the alternative would be to only strengthen the stature of Iran. And I think that would be insane. Nobody else has any right to ask this president for one more chance of peace. Because if they can't get their act together in the time that he's given them, then it would be the same thing. Now, if you remember, you know, Obama's 2015, the Joint Comprehensive Plan of Action, he brought cargo planes of cash and other currency to pay off the mullahs in Iran. They used that to foment terror Iraq in the entire region. They used that to build out their nuclear program. They used that to build out their ballistic missiles program. Anyway, it was the worst deal ever made in the history of the country. But anyway, the negotiations do not look at all like they are going to be successful. And Iran is using friends in Pakistan and Qatar and elsewhere to communicate that a great deal is just around the corner. Well, President Trump, patience is gone. It's over. And the choices the president will make in the next week, 2 weeks, will define his legacy. You know, it was interesting. After Britain's 1956 Suez crisis, you know, the British prime minister at the time, Anthony, I forget his name, Eden, I believe it was, walked away from the Suez, you know, handing, you know, then Egyptian leader Nasser control of the canal and the power to shape the Middle East for decades to come. Asked what he would have done, Winston Churchill said, I never would have dared, and if I had dared, I would certainly never have dared stop. President's been acting boldly over and over and over again. And people, I don't understand why some people underestimate him. They do so to their own peril. Listen to what the man is saying. You know, and if Iran is willing to gamble that Donald Trump will cave and that he doesn't mean what he says and that these conditions are real and must be real, then they don't know him. Just like it's amazing to me, the people that make these proclamations that Donald Trump is acting on Bibi's behest or Donald Trump is doing this for Israel. No, he's not. He was doing it for the safety and security of the free world, including the U.S. As the son of the late Supreme Leader, who's supposed to be the current Supreme Leader, the one that was also injured severely in that opening strike of epic fury, you know, Khamenei, you know, he's calling this jihad against the U.S. and Israel. Jihad. What is jihad? Holy war. What is a holy war? Well, it is, you know, what is Allahu Akbar? God is great. You know, what is the promise to people that strap bombs on themselves and kill innocent men, women, and children? The promise is, well, you get 72 virgins in heaven. But notice the leaders never seem to be willing to strap the bombs on themselves and go get those virgins. They never do. Iran held a mass wedding for those who pledged to sacrifice lives in the war with the U.S. and Israel. You know, there are people that are still indoctrinated, people that are in fear of their future and their lives. There are still people being hung, being accused of helping Israel or the U.S. By the way, Iran claims its Navy helped 26 ships pass through the Strait of Hormuz in the last day. It doesn't matter. They can't have control of it. That's going to be part of any deal. And the president reiterated again, he's not going to let them ever have a nuclear weapon and blow up the entire Middle East and Israel and the rest of the world. He's not going to do it. And he was asked whether the U.S. should go finish it up or if Iran will sign the document. He's hoping that they sign the document. I think he's kind of coming to the conclusion that's not going to happen. And he can wipe out their entire economy. When I brought it up to him, he said 5 minutes. They could do it in 5 minutes. And, you know, I think that says a lot about the president, where his commitment is. And I just think that, you know, there's no reason arguing with these crazy people that would be willing to hand off an America with a nuclear-armed Iran. There's just no reason. So the Iranian regime was given every opportunity to choose peace. They still have a short window. This is it. I can tell. It's it. I said the last time before Epic Fury, when there were reports that this was going to happen, and reports that they had planes on tarmacs ready to fly out to Russia, I'm sure filled with cash and a ton of currency, then pillaging the country. But they didn't take my advice. They're all dead. All those leaders are dead. When the next level of leadership came together to pick a new leader, they're all dead. The third tier of leadership, most of them, they're now dead. And, you know, but this is bigger. This is bigger. And I think President Trump understands the moment in history. And I have every confidence. I think he is right. And I think if the president prevents the world from ever seeing a nuclear-armed Iran, he will go down in history as one of the most insightful, greatest presidents of all time for doing it. The world will be a better, safer place. I hate Nazi analogies. Hate them. I've said for years people need to stop using them because they're not appropriate usually. In this case, it would be appropriate in my view. And that is, if you had a chance, knowing all that Adolf Hitler did, if you had a chance to neutralize him while he was emerging in power with his stated goal, would it have been better to neutralize him early before all of the millions of innocent people died? I don't think there's anyone that can argue that that would be the smart, wise thing to do. All right, we got a lot of ground to cover today. We'll get to it all. We'll get to your calls. Oh, we're going to try and save Lucy. I love Lucy. I want to save Lucy. The story about, well, two veterans and a dog and the dog is in a shelter for a dumb reason. And we want to help this family get their dog back as a service dog. And these are American heroes, and they shouldn't be treated this way. We'll tell you about that. All right, what's our favorite pasta sauce, Linda?
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5: 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Now, Edward battled 9/11-related cancer for more than 3 years, sadly leaving behind his loving wife, Kimberly, and their 5 children. 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
8: Fox News, I'm John Saucier. The U.S. Justice Department indicting former Cuban President Raul Castro in connection with the 1996 murders of 4 people, 3 U.S. citizens who were killed by Cuban fighter jets while flying civilian aircraft. The DOJ alleges the former leader had spies in Florida that gave intel on the Americans who were killed. Acting Attorney General Todd Blanche.
9: Today, we are announcing an indictment charging Raul Castro and several others with conspiracy to kill U.S. nationals.
8: The current Cuban president is responding, accusing the United States of lying and manipulating the events from 1996. We heard from President Trump today, says he wants the Strait of Hormuz reopened.
10: We're going to give this one shot. I'm in no hurry. You never think, oh, the midterms, I'm in a hurry. I'm in no hurry. Ideally, I'd like to see a few people killed.
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18: It's Spruce, the weed and grass killer that's safe for use around people, pets, and bees. When used as directed, spray the leaves for visible results in just 1 hour, and dead weeds in just 1 day. You spray, they play. Spruce, pet friendly, weed deadly. 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
5: ABC News, I'm Chuck Sievertson. The Justice Department has announced charges including murder against ex-Cuban dictator Raul Castro and several others. This related to a relief plane's shoot down in the 1990s that killed three American pilots. ABC News Chief Justice Correspondent Pierre Thomas.
22: The order was given to shoot those planes out of the sky, killing those people. The government says it has evidence that Raul Castro was directly involved in that chain of command.
5: Two police officers who defended the Capitol in the January 6, 2021 attack by the Trump supporters are suing to stop the creation of the nearly $2 billion Trump fund that could potentially compensate rioters from that day. Lawyers for former FBI Director James Comey asking to delay his criminal trial scheduled for July 15th by at least 3 months. Prosecutors not opposing it. Accused of threatening to kill President Trump by posting a photo of seashells arranged in the numbers 8647. This is ABC News. The American missionary doctor who is working in Congo in Africa and tested positive for the Ebola virus is at a U.S. base in Germany receiving treatment. ABC's Faith Abube.
23: The Ebola virus can mimic flu-like symptoms and progress to internal bleeding and possible death. The current strain of the virus is suspected to have already killed more than 130 people. The number of suspected cases now around 600, surging at an alarming rate.
5: Our Faith Abube, already people are traveling for Memorial Day weekend, says ABC's Alex Perez in Chicago.
24: The majority of people who will be traveling this holiday weekend will be hitting the road. That's more than 39 million people, despite the pain at the pump. Now, the average price of regular gas this morning is about $4.55 a gallon, up from $3.18 this time last year going into the holiday weekend.
5: ABC's Alex Perez. Chuck Sievertson, ABC News.
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26: Stocks are higher and oil keeps falling amid growing optimism that this conflict in the Middle East could be resolved soon. Traders are also looking ahead to NVIDIA's first quarter earnings in the next hour. The company is set to report after closing and give a much anticipated update on the state of the AI economy, with sales estimated to have grown 80%. A majority of Federal Reserve officials warn the central bank would likely need to consider raising interest rates if inflation continued to run above their 2% target. That's according to the latest Fed minutes, which show that many officials called for the Fed to drop its easing bias and signaled its next move could be an interest rate hike. And bad news for D&D fans today. Hasbro canceled the publishing deal with independent studio giant Skull less than a year after announcing it, which means the Dungeons & Dragons game they were working on is also getting scrapped. Hasbro has been focused more on video games in recent years and has signaled it wants to cut costs. Monica Ricks, Bloomberg Radio.
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2: 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It's Americans' distrust and fear of it. And it's showing up in the most unexpected places, like last Friday, when Eric Schmidt, Google's former CEO, was delivering a commencement address at the University of Arizona. It was met with a large chorus of boos as he talked about AI's transformation of the world that's happening faster than anyone realizes. Data center construction is being blocked left and right. 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And don't forget the Molotov cocktail thrown at the home of the founder of ChatGPT. Americans are being told that AI will make their lives better. 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I'm Kim Komando. 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
4: Happening perhaps on part of the holiday weekend, but some decent beneficial rain chances on the way for northwest Georgia. Tonight, a few scattered showers and thunderstorms. Some of the storms could have locally heavy rainfall where they develop late tonight, lows in the mid-60s. And keep the umbrella handy Thursday as well, a good chance of showers and storms. Throughout the day, some of the storms could have locally heavy rainfall, highs in the mid-80s. I'm meteorologist Mark Thibodeau from the Weather Channel.
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5: All right, I'm here.
21: Yeah.
5: That's Sweet Baby James talking to me about the source.
21: 30 years together, you guys don't know the start time yet, huh?
5: I wasn't looking at the clock. That's the answer. Uh-huh. Remember when we were at the ex-wife in New York back in the day?
21: Oh, I remember.
5: And
21: know exactly what you're going to say. We have it.
5: Sean Hannity will be back soon. He's roaming the halls. It's pretty
21: funny.
5: You
21: used to get so mad. Oh, my God.
5: I didn't really get mad. I don't get mad.
21: Yes, you did.
5: You get mad.
21: You got mad at that.
5: Everyone fears.
21: We're not talking about me. Here it is.
6: Sean Hannity is out roaming the halls right now. We'll be back as soon as he is. Any second now, he'll come storming back through those doors. Please stand by.
5: Man, I'd be out talking to everybody. One of the things, you know, when you're around people, and we're like a family, everyone that works on this show. Although Linda tries, she rules with an iron fist. The staff is paralyzed with fear over her. If I ask the staff a question, you know, it's like they better take Linda's side or else they're in trouble.
21: You are so full of it. It's ridiculous.
5: No, I'm not.

0: thing, on top of everything else, his comments about rape, his comments about the police, his comments about I'm a communist. Guy's a lunatic. This party has gone nuts. Just absolutely nuts. Then you have Wes Moore, name mentioned as a possible 28 Democratic presidential candidate. Listen to what he says about racism being inherent in the U.S. political system.
1: Is this a racist country, do you think? I think that racism is part of an inherent fabric of this country. And I think we have to be honest about that. Now, I do think you can still, there is a healing that can still take place from that. But again, to deny our history is foolish.
0: Deny our history is, nobody's denying our history. The beauty of our framers and our founders is they created a system where we can right wrongs and we can correct injustices. That is the beauty that is known as America. Unbelievable. Now we have more crazy. Stacey Abrams, we have to fight back against an authoritarian regime. It never ends. Listen.
2: How do you win over skeptical Democratic voters like we just heard from and convince them that 2020 in Georgia wasn't a fluke and that Democrats deserve their vote?
3: Well, Anna, that's the work that I'm doing with the 10 Steps campaign. We are fighting to show that Democrats and people who believe in democracy can fight back against an authoritarian regime that is doing everything in its power to create harm and chaos.
0: These people all give me a headache. Then you have French Fry, the mayor of Minneapolis, back to, you know, his comparing Nazis to SS and ICE to the Nazis and SS and Trump to Hitler. Here we go. I mean, it's, you know, wash, rinse, repeat from these people.
4: ICE is not just the federal police force that he's developed. It is his. And there's a historical analog here, which is the SS. The SS was unaccountable to the parliament. They answered only to Hitler. ICE, also, once they get the funding and have these massive increases to the extent that it's larger than the FBI, they largely don't need approvals from the congressional body. It is very much Donald Trump's force.
0: Unbelievable. The one thing we have. Now, here's Hakeem Jeffries. Listen to what he says.
5: As House Democrats view this moment, either MAGA extremists are going to break the country, or we're going to break them. And our goal is to break them. We will defeat them. We have to beat them electorally, and then we have to break their spirit because of the extremism that's being unleashed on the American people. That's completely and totally unacceptable.
0: You either comply, you either capitulate, or what? They're going to break you? Is that what they're suggesting? Is that what they're saying? You have a Texas Democrat, Maureen Galindo is her name, facing backlash for pledging to imprison American Zionists. What is wrong with these people? Jared Moskowitz, who I actually half like as a Democrat, you know, called it the first current political candidate suggesting concentration camps for American Jews. I mean, if you don't see this rise of anti-Semitism, I actually believe it's become dangerous now to be Jewish in America and in Europe with the rise of anti-Semitism. Why didn't all those people that protested on college campuses about Gaza, why didn't those people ever protest for the students that were, you know, for the people in Iran, rather, that were being slaughtered? Unbelievable. Joyless Behar, we're all going to die because of Trump's prescription, you know, which lowers the prices of prescription medicine. You can't win for losing with these people. They're crazy. They are insane. Anyway, 800-941-SHAWN, our number. 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
8: News. I'm John Saucier. The U.S. Justice Department indicting former Cuban President Raul Castro in connection with the 1996 murders of four people, three U.S. citizens, who were killed by Cuban fighter jets while flying civilian aircraft. The DOJ alleges the former leader had spies in Florida that gave intel on the Americans who were killed. Acting Attorney General Todd Blanche.
9: Today, we are announcing an indictment charging Raul Castro and several others with conspiracy to kill U.S. nationals.
8: The current Cuban president is responding, accusing the United States of lying and manipulating the events from 1996. We heard from President Trump today, says he wants the Strait of Hormuz reopened.
10: We're going to give this one shot. I'm in no hurry. You never think, oh, the midterms, I'm in a hurry. I'm in no hurry. Ideally, I'd like to see a few people killed.
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24: Stationary front's going to lock itself down here across northwest Georgia for the holiday weekend, and that's going to mean good chances for rain and storms. Sunny, warm, and humid. Chance for thunderstorms at 88. Showers and storms continue tonight, low 63. Scattering of showers and storms for tomorrow, 84. And the same holds true for Friday, mid-80s. Richard DeWedding at the Weather Channel.
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3: 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Nearly after a century, wood-bodied automobiles are still some of the most desired collector cars. 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
21: President Trump calls it a big moment. On Lisa Brady, Fox News, the indictment of Cuba's former president Raul Castro on federal charges in Miami.
25: They've been looking for this moment for 65 years, so we'll see what happens. But in the meantime, we're going to have to help them out.
21: President Trump says they're freeing up Cuba, but also tells reporters there's no need for escalation. Cuba's current leader calls the indictment political and a possible pretext for U.S. military aggression.
26: A federal grand jury in Miami indicts 94-year-old former Cuban dictator Raul Castro for allegedly ordering the shooting down of four Miami-based civilian pilots participating in the 1996 Brothers to the Rescue humanitarian flights in international airspace.
27: Nations and their leaders cannot be permitted to target Americans, kill them, and not face accountability.
26: Acting U.S. Attorney General Todd Blanche speaking in Miami, Cuba's embassy in the U.S. in a series of social media posts claims the humanitarian nature of the flights were phony and the pilots invaded Cuban airspace.
21: Fox's Evan Brown in Miami. The U.S. military searching and redirecting an Iranian-flagged oil tanker suspected of trying to violate a U.S. blockade in the Gulf of Oman. As President Trump continues a pause on resuming military strikes with no word of any breakthrough in negotiations.
25: We have to get the right answers. It would have to be a complete 100% good answers. And if we do, we save a lot of time, energy, and lives, most importantly.
21: Iran's parliament speaker and top negotiator, meantime, reassuring the Iranian people in a statement today that the ceasefire has been used as an opportunity to rebuild Iran's military strength as best as possible. Oil prices retreating, though, with U.S. crude falling back under $99 a barrel, and Wall Street rallies. The Dow up 645 points at the bell. 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
21: Progress in California against a wildfire threatening homes northwest of L.A.
31: Ventura County Fire Captain Trevor Johnson says 900 firefighters are battling the Sandy Fire in Simi Valley.
32: We have bulldozers, hand crews, aircraft already out working this.
31: The wind-driven blaze, which ignited Monday, ripping through nearly 1,700 acres. Officials say it's 15% contained. At least one home has been destroyed, and tens of thousands are under evacuation orders.
33: I actually thought I was probably going to die.
31: Simi Valley resident Ron Weckler speaking to Los Angeles' Fox 11 News.
33: There was no air to breathe, and it was so intensely hot.
31: The cause of the fire is under investigation.
21: Fox's Kristen Goodwin. Crews also battling a wildfire on Santa Rosa Island off the coast of Santa Barbara. That one tearing through nearly 17,000 acres. It's more than 25% contained. Two of the officers who helped defend the U.S. Capitol from January 6th rioters are now suing, trying to block anyone, including rioters, from getting payouts from a new Justice Department settlement fund for people who claim to be victims of politically motivated prosecutions. This is a day after the act U.S. Attorney General defended the fund as part of a process for case-by-case review. The lawsuit argues it amounts to an illegal slush fund. A settlement in Tennessee for a man who was jailed over a Charlie Kirk post.
34: Terry County, Tennessee will pay $835,000 to settle Larry Bouchard's lawsuit after the 61-year-old former police officer spent 37 days in jail over Facebook posts that joked about Charlie Kirk's assassination. Prosecutors in Perry County later dropped the felony charge against Bouchard, who says in a statement that his First Amendment rights have been vindicated.
21: Fox's Jeff Manasso. Recapping stocks, the Dow soaring 645 points back over 50,000. The S&P up 79, the NASDAQ up 399. I'm Lisa Brady, Fox News.
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35: 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Same thing with Senator Johnson. 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Guys, you have to be rushed. All this stuff is overdue. You had already passed it out of committee in January. Even though Democrats are to blame, but there is a timeline on it. And June 1st is a good time to do it.
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36: Timing that the greatest with the upcoming rain. It could be happening on part of Memorial Day weekend, but we are going to get some beneficial rain, at least the way it's looking. A good chance of showers and some thunderstorms developing tonight, especially late tonight after midnight. Lows in the mid-60s. Could be some locally heavy rain. Areas of rain and thunder likely at times Thursday. Some locally heavy downpours look possible. Lightning with these, of course, as well. Highs in the mid-80s. I'm meteorologist Mark Thibodeau from the Weather Channel.
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0: 1996, downing of civilian planes out of Miami. They were taken down by Cuban fighter jets. Four people killed. Senator Ashley Moody of Florida.
1: Count one, conspiracy to kill U.S. nationals, facing a maximum term of imprisonment, of life imprisonment.
0: 94-year-old Raul Castro is the younger brother of Fidel. Crews making progress against the so-called Sandy Fire raging northwest of Los Angeles.
2: The wind-driven blaze, which ignited Monday, ripping through nearly 1,700 acres. Officials say it's 15% contained. At least one home has been destroyed and tens of thousands are under evacuation orders.
3: I actually thought I was probably going to die.
2: Simi Valley resident Ron Weckler speaking to Los Angeles' Fox 11 News.
3: There was no air to breathe.
0: Fox's Kristen Goodwin, America's listening to Fox News.
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18: Timing that the greatest with the upcoming rain. It could be happening on part of Memorial Day weekend, but we are going to get some beneficial rain, at least the way it's looking. A good chance of showers and some thunderstorms developing tonight, especially late tonight after midnight. Lows in the mid-60s, could be some locally heavy rain. Areas of rain and thunder likely at times Thursday. Some locally heavy downpours look possible. Lightning with these, of course, as well. Highs in the mid-80s. I'm meteorologist Mark Thibodeau from the Weather Channel.
14: For the latest weather, log on to WRGANews.com.
19: Heroes. They're, of course, trying to save their dog, Lucy, who's been taken away. This is the most ridiculous, insane story I've ever heard, but it's happening. They're living it out. And how you can help them, we're going to ask them in a second, because this family does need public support. I mean, there's got to be a way to settle this, and the town is not being cooperative at all. I've got to imagine the police are, like, probably behind your neighbor's backs rolling their eyes saying, "We're sorry, but we have to enforce the law." Am I wrong in suspecting that?
20: No, you're absolutely correct. We're actually not even in a town. We have 6.25 acres, and we live out in rurally zoned Shenandoah.
19: Good grief.
20: that we do drive through a subdivision to get to our land, and that's been the source of the issues. These people want a different type of life than we are living in the country. They don't want animals.
19: Well, let me ask you this, because I'm running out of time. I'm looking at the clock, and I want to make sure people... How can people best help you?
20: Well, there are a couple of things that people can do. I mentioned the petition. I mentioned the... I mentioned the pressure campaign against the Commonwealth attorney, the DA. We also have a Give, Send, Go campaign set up, and it's been amazing to see. We're going to be setting up a website. They can follow us on X. We want to set ourselves up as a resource for people who may be going through this in the future. I have a small account on X. I only have a few thousand followers, but I've been having a million views on my page a day in the last several days. God's given me this platform, and I need to put it to you. So let me be your voice. If you don't have a voice and you're going through something like this, your dog has been labeled dangerous, the dangerous dog ordinance.
19: Well, let me help you out, because I know what we can do. Again, if you want to help out Dolly and Brendan Jones, you can help them. Call the Shenandoah County's Commonwealth Attorney's Office and be polite. I always tell people when they call, please be polite, be respectful. It's been 5 weeks. Enough is enough. We'll give the number out. It's 540-459-6129. All right, we'll put it on my website, Hannity.com. And if you wanna contact Brendan Jones, it's at Jones Brendan with an M. At Jones Brendan with an M. On X, and you can follow his account, and I suggest you all follow it. We will update the story soon. Our prayers are with you and your family, your two precious children, and I'm so sorry y'all are going through this, and I hope that we have a quick resolution and Lucy gets home where she belongs. I want to thank you both for being with us.
11: Yeah, thank you so much for having us. This is an honor.
19: I appreciate you both. Thank you for your service as well. Listen, there are situations where only one option to protect yourself, your life, your family's life will work, and that is lethal force. And that's where Sig Sauer comes in. They are the number one selling concealed carry pistol that they offer in America. It's used by the U.S. military, NATO forces, and more people are carrying firearms today because you see the headlines each and every day. Small towns, big cities, it's just not, it's simply not safe. Anyway, about half of Americans say they feel safe in their state, only half. 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You need to think of it ahead of time. I'm a Sig Sauer guy. I have been for a long time. 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I'm just saying up front. 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
4: A new kind of pressure on Cuba. I'm Lisa Brady, Fox News. A federal indictment unsealed in Miami charges Cuba's former president, Raul Castro, and several others in the 1996 shootdown of civilian planes operated by Miami-based exiles, killing four Americans.
5: President Trump is committed to restoring a very simple but important principle. If you kill Americans, we will pursue you, no matter who you are, no matter what title you hold. And in this case, no matter how much time has passed.
4: Acting U.S. Attorney General Todd Blanche referring any questions about possible military action to the Pentagon, but President Trump telling reporters he does not think there's a need for escalation. Earlier, the president mixing foreign policy with a commencement address at the U.S. Coast Guard Academy in Connecticut.
6: The president praised the Coast Guard's role in the operation to capture Venezuela's leader Nicolas Maduro and the branch's role in Operation Epic Fury in Iran. But he also thanked the Coast Guard for their work interdicting drug trafficking.
7: We had a majority of drugs were coming in by the sea, by the ocean, and we have virtually stopped that.
6: On Iran, the president said he may have to hit them harder, but said maybe he won't have to.
7: The only question is, do we go and finish it up, or are they going to be signing a document? Let's see what happens.
6: He said he learned at his recent meeting with China's President Xi Jinping that she has a great respect for the U.S. military.
4: Fox's Jessica Rosenthal. A housing bill wins overwhelming bipartisan support in the U.S. House, but the 21st Century Road to Housing Act is not a done deal.
8: The bill does offer home building incentives as well as a program to convert buildings into housing among its details. But the House did strip out a Senate provision that made investors who built single-family homes for rent sell them after 7 years. The revised House version now goes back to the Senate.
4: Fox's Grinnell Scott. That bill expected to keep moving, with housing being one of the affordability issues in focus leading up to the midterms. 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
6: The Justice Department's new compensation fund for people claiming to be victims of political prosecutions is being challenged in court by officers who defended the U.S. Capitol during the January 6th riot and don't want rioters or anyone else to get payouts.
11: Two of the officers who were attacked are suing. Washington, D.C. Metropolitan Police Department officer Daniel Hodges and former U.S. Capitol Police officer Harry Dunn. They want the fund disallowed altogether, arguing it violates the 14th Amendment that prohibits the use of federal money to pay any debt or obligation incurred in aid of insurrection or rebellion against the United States. Officer Hodges is still with D.C. police. Harry Dunn's running as a Democrat for Congress in Maryland.
6: Fox's Chris Foster. The Trump administration says no payouts from the fund are guaranteed and that a commission will be appointed to hear claims. SpaceX just out with its IPO filing, confirming it intends to apply to have shares listed on NASDAQ under the symbol SPCX, with Elon Musk as CEO, CTO, and chairman of the board. For three nights this summer, thunder and lightning are back.
12: Talladega Nights, the Ballad of Ricky Bobby, is racing back into theaters this summer to celebrate the comedy's 20th anniversary, June 28th, 30th, and July 1st. Will Ferrell stars as NASCAR sensation Ricky Bobby, known for his win-at-all-costs approach, alongside John C. Reilly as his loyal childhood friend and racing partner, Cal Naughton Jr.
13: You ain't first, you're last.
12: The duo, nicknamed Thunder and Lightning by their fans, faces a new challenger when a flamboyant French Formula One driver arrives to challenge their NASCAR supremacy. Released in 2006, the film grossed more than $163 million worldwide. Michelle Pollino, Fox News.
6: The Wall Street rallies as oil prices dip, the Dow back over 50K, up 645 points. The S&P and the NASDAQ also up more than 1%. I'm Lisa Brady. This is Fox News.
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15: Happening perhaps on part of the holiday weekend, but some decent beneficial rain chances on the way for Northwest Georgia. Tonight, a few scattered showers and thunderstorms. Some of the storms could have locally heavy rainfall where they develop late tonight, lows in the mid-60s. And keep the umbrella handy Thursday as well, a good chance of showers and storms. Throughout the day, some of the storms could have locally heavy rainfall, highs in the mid-80s. I'm meteorologist Mark Thibodeau from the Weather Channel.
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0: an intelligence service.
1: Isn't that amazing? What does that tell you? He didn't trust his own troops?
0: It tells you, I think it tells you a couple of things. One, how capable the Cuban intelligence are, very capable, trained by the Russians. And two, that they need to generate revenue, so they sell their people, they sell their doctors out, they sell their security services so they can generate revenue, so that the elites, the communists, can have their nice house, they can have all the things they need on the backs of the people.
1: Unbelievable. All right, quick break, right back. More with the U.S. Attorney for the District of Southern Florida, Jason Quinones, and John Solomon, founder, editor-in-chief, chief investigative reporter, justthenews.com, as we continue.
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6: Fox News, I'm John Saucier. The Justice Department indicting former Cuban President Raul Castro in connection to a 1996 murders of four Americans who were killed by Cuban fighter jets who were flying in civilian aircraft. The planes were operated by the Miami-based exile group Brothers to the Rescue, an activist group that opposes the Cuban government. Acting Attorney General Todd Blanche says he expects Castro to appear before a court of law.
7: This isn't a show indictment. This is an indictment because we expect that there was a warrant issued for his arrest. So we expect that he will show up here by his own will or by another way.
6: Cuban President Miguel Diaz-Canel is responding to the indictment, calls it a political maneuver devoid of any legal foundation. President Trump, what do you think?
8: A lot of people have suffered very big, very at levels that few people would understand.
6: Blanche says the indictment charges Castro with conspiracy to kill U.S. nationals. 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
12: ABC News, I'm Chuck Sievertson. What's next now that the Justice Department has indicted ex-Cuban dictator Raul Castro and several others for murder related to Cuba shooting down 2 relief planes in the 1990s that killed 3 American pilots? No details from the acting attorney general. And as for ABC News legal contributor Dan Abrams...
13: Cuba doesn't extradite, right? So there's going to have to be some new policy that is implemented based on political force to get Cuba to suddenly give up Raul Castro. I don't see how that would happen, but look, things are changing.
12: 2 police officers who defended the Capitol in the January 6, 2021 attack by Trump supporters are suing to stop the creation of the nearly $2 billion Trump fund that could potentially compensate rioters from that day. At the close on Wall Street, the major indexes have gains, the Dow up more than 600 points, oil prices are lower, but Brent crude is still above $100 a barrel. This is ABC News. More about the 2 teenagers who police say carried out a shooting at a mosque in San Diego Monday, killing 3 people and then themselves. ABC's Alex Stone.
14: According to sources speaking to ABC News, early last year, police in Chula Vista outside of San Diego spoke with one of the 2 shooters, Caleb Vasquez, after somebody who knew him contacted police out of concern he was interested in extremist ideology and mass casualty attacks. Police reviewed his social media and found neo-Nazi rhetoric, but they did not feel there was enough evidence to make an arrest.
12: Aaron Rodgers says his 22nd season in the NFL will be his last. The Pittsburgh Steelers quarterback says this is it. Rodgers is 42 and will spend the season in Pittsburgh after signing a 1-year deal to return to the Steelers just before the start of organized team activities. Rodgers says that the hiring of Mike McCarthy as coach was a factor in his decision to stay another season. Chuck Sievertson, ABC News.
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17: It's a really remarkable thing. And by the way, this same approach, the same approach that we're using in foreign policy, is what's now going on to disable and disassemble the deep state that abused our law enforcement privileges and improved our intelligence tools and trampled over American civilian rights. I think this As early as this week, we may see an example of one case. By the middle of the summer, I think we'll see several cases where people now will realize that the people who abuse their government color of power, the power that they got from their government job, they're going to be held accountable. And that's going to send a shockwave through federal workforce.
1: 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Apple, doesn't matter, and see John Solomon, Greg Jarrett. I urge you to also watch Dan Bongino and my pod with Kash Patel. And if you want to know if justice is coming, if you watch those three, everything we have spent years covering on this program, we go into great detail, and now evidence that we never thought existed, it does exist. Anyway, great work. John Solomon, founder, editor-in-chief, chief investigative reporter, justthenews.com. Thank you. United States Attorney for the District of Southern Florida, Jason Quinones. It's an honor to have somebody of your caliber working so hard in where I live here in the free state of Florida. Thank you, sir, for all you do.
0: Thank you, Sean.
1: All right. Appreciate you both. Listen, if you own a business, you know what it's like. You can't open the doors of your business till you have this insurance and that insurance and this insurance and that insurance. 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So you go to one agent, another agent, this agent, that agent. 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Because we all know that you get an insurance policy. 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

0: This is a Bloomberg Money Minute, a blowout earnings report, and a higher forecast from AI chipmaker NVIDIA after the closing bell, as tech companies continue to spend billions building out their AI infrastructures. It's also adding an additional $80 billion to a share buyback plan. Earlier on Wall Street, rising hopes for an end to the war in Iran sent oil sharply lower and stocks soaring higher. All the major averages today up between 1 and 1.5%. The Dow up 645 points. It's back above 50,000. The Nasdaq up 400. The S&P up 79. And oil around $98 a barrel. Meta Platforms began the process of cutting upwards of 8,000 workers today to refocus on AI. And Intuit, the maker of TurboTax and QuickBooks, cutting 3,000 staffers, according to Reuters, to infuse AI into more of its services. And two-thirds of Harvard University faculty voted to cap the number of A grades for undergraduates to no more than 20% of a class plus four. Tom Busby, Bloomberg Radio.
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3: 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It's Americans' distrust and fear of it. And it's showing up in the most unexpected places, like last Friday, when Eric Schmidt, Google's former CEO, was delivering a commencement address at the University of Arizona. It was met with a large chorus of boos as he talked about AI's transformation of the world that's happening faster than anyone realizes. Data center construction is being blocked left and right. One town in Missouri voted out of office all four council members who supported a data center. And don't forget the Molotov cocktail thrown at the home of the founder of ChatGPT. Americans are being told that AI will make their lives better. So far, most just aren't buying it. 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It's not just for tech people. It's for anyone who wants to save money, save time, and stop feeling left behind. I'm Kim Komando. Every Thursday, I send out Splash of AI. 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
6: Timing that the greatest with the upcoming rain. It could be happening on part of Memorial Day weekend, but we are going to get some beneficial rain, at least the way it's looking. A good chance of showers and some thunderstorms developing tonight, especially late tonight after midnight. Lows in the mid-60s could be some locally heavy rain. Areas of rain and thunder likely at times Thursday. Some locally heavy downpours look possible. Lightning with these, of course, as well. Highs in the mid-80s. I'm meteorologist Mark Thibodeau from the Weather Channel.
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8: All right, 25 now till the top of the hour. 800-941-SEAN, our number if you want to be a part of the program. 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They might even ask for monetary favors. Anyway, this can happen to anybody. Scammers tend to target the elderly community in particular. If your, you know, newfound friend starts asking for money, it might be time to cut off contact. 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I know most of you probably don't understand what the CBDC is. And I'm going to try to give you a quick summation of it. A central bank digital currency. It would be the ultimate tool of surveillance and control. There are some very smart people that know intelligence in our country. And with CBDC, the government could literally track every purchase you make. You go to a gun store, they're going to know that. You go to a church, they're going to know that. If you donate to a political cause, they're going to know that too. You're going to buy a book, they'll know that. What medications you need when you travel out of state, it doesn't, but if you travel abroad, they'll know it all. No more privacy, no more private transactions, no more anonymous charity, no more financial independence from Washington's gaze. You know, cash and decentralized cryptocurrency do preserve the American people's financial choice. And look, I don't tell people really how to invest. I just urge you to be an informed investor. I tell you what I invest in, why I invest in it. But ultimately, you've got to do your own due diligence, et cetera. I do have crypto. I haven't gone crazy with crypto, but, you know, it's a small part of my portfolio. Here's Tom Emmer explaining.

0: than you. They'll know everything about your life. Congressman, we appreciate you being with us. Thank you, sir. 800-941-SEAN if you want to be a part of the program. Joe is in Rockland County, New York. What's up, Joe? How are you?
1: Brother Sean Hannity, how are you?
0: Joe.

0: love that he has that kind of sense of
1: you,
0: humor.
1: You are a masochist, so it's not so odd that he is as well.
0: It's not so not as bad. All right, quickly, Lucy in Connecticut. We have 1 minute, Lucy. It's all yours.
2: Okay. The Becerra, I don't understand why California keeps voting Democrat. Look at this Becerra versus Steve Hilton, and look at, what's her name, Bass versus Planter. And I just wanted to say, you know, like Dr. Ted Oz was saying, so much corruption, we could be paying for the military, the Iranian war, and also for, you know, Medicare for American citizens, not illegals.
0: 800 facilities alone shut down because of Dr. Oz and the president obviously giving him carte blanche to do his job. Yep. I mean, he mentioned $100 billion in fraud, waste, abuse, corruption. And it's happening. It's so widespread. I think when we get to the bottom of it, that's probably the tip of the iceberg. It's this. These people are all, as far as I'm concerned, pretty disgusting. I've got to run, though. Lucy, God bless you. You have a great Memorial Day weekend, okay? I'm sorry the weather's going to suck for people in New England and the Northeast. Sorry, Linda. How's the weather by you? You going to be okay
1: I
0: this
1: love
0: weekend?
1: The rain. The rain makes the flowers grow. I'm perfectly content.
0: You are not normal. You know that. You are a
1: we
0: unique
1: need rain.
0: Individual.
1: I
0: you
1: like
0: are
1: rain.
0: Unique. I like rain. Okay. You've heard me talk about the Sig Sauer P365, number one selling concealed carry pistol in America today. 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
5: Fox News, I'm John Saucier. The Justice Department indicting former Cuban President Raul Castro in connection to a 1996 murders of four Americans who were killed by Cuban fighter jets who were flying in civilian aircraft. The planes were operated by the Miami-based exile group Brothers to the Rescue, an activist group that opposes the Cuban government. Acting Attorney General Todd Blanche says he expects Castro to appear before a court of law.
6: This isn't a show indictment. This is an indictment because we expect that there was a warrant issued for his arrest. So we expect that he will show up here by his own will or by another way.
5: Cuban President Miguel Diaz-Canel is responding to the indictment, calls it a political maneuver devoid of any legal foundation. President Trump, what do you think?
7: A lot of people have suffered very big, very at levels that few people would understand.
5: Blanche says the indictment charges Castro with conspiracy to kill U.S. nationals. 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
21: Happening perhaps on part of the holiday weekend, but some decent beneficial rain chances on the way for Northwest Georgia. Tonight, a few scattered showers and thunderstorms. Some of the storms could have locally heavy rainfall where they develop late tonight, lows in the mid-60s. And keep the umbrella handy Thursday as well, a good chance of showers and storms. Throughout the day, some of the storms could have locally heavy rainfall, highs in the mid-80s. I'm meteorologist Mark Thibodeau from the Weather Channel.
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22: A Castro in Cuba gets indicted. I'm Tom Rigotti, Fox News. A former Cuban leader is under U.S. indictment. Fox's Evan Brown with details.
23: A federal grand jury in Miami indicts 94-year-old former Cuban dictator Raul Castro for allegedly ordering the shooting down of four Miami-based civilian pilots participating in the 1996 Brothers to the Rescue humanitarian flights in international airspace.
24: Nations and their leaders cannot be permitted to target Americans, kill them, and not face accountability.
23: Acting U.S. Attorney General Todd Blanche speaking in Miami, Cuba's embassy in the U.S. in a series of social media posts claims the humanitarian nature of the flights were phony and the pilots invaded Cuban airspace.
22: President Trump says he's not rushing a permanent ceasefire with Iran.
25: We're going to give this one shot. I'm in no hurry. You never think, oh, the midterms, I'm in a hurry. I'm in no hurry. Ideally, I'd like to see few people killed as opposed to a lot.
22: Traffic is still more or less stalled in the Strait of Hormuz as both the U.S. and Iran continue to halt activity. Fox Business Network's Ashley Webster reports from Tel Aviv.
26: Iran says in the last 24 hours, 26 vessels have passed through the strait, including three tankers, two from China, one from South Korea, carrying an estimated 8 million barrels of crude oil. Analysts say that Tehran is allowing vessels from favored nations to pass through. The U.S. naval blockade also continues to prevent any ships from entering or leaving Iranian ports.
22: Oil prices have spiked since the start of the U.S. strikes on Iran, though they fell a bit today after Trump suggested talks were in their final stages. President Trump appears to be losing some support among Republicans. A new AP NORC poll finds about 6 in 10 Republicans approve of how the president is handling the economy. That's down from about 8 in 10 in February before the Iran war began. 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
22: A newly surfaced online comment reportedly made by Maine's Senate Democratic candidate is sparking backlash. Fox's Molly Line has more.
1: Graham Plattner, oysterman, Marine and Army veteran, and self-proclaimed foe of the oligarchy, has acknowledged making a slew of Reddit remarks under the account P. Hustle, archived by the main monitor in a database prior to being deleted. These remarks stirring new outrage, a post reportedly from June 2019, which Plattner appears to mock a U.S. soldier who was nearly killed, calling him dumb, saying he didn't deserve to live, going on to harshly criticize the soldier's actions under fire. Plattner is aiming to unseat longtime Maine Senator Republican Susan Collins in November. A Collins campaign spokesperson called the comments disturbing.
22: Plattner has previously apologized for his Reddit comments while also saying he's not ashamed of who he was in the past. President Trump says China's president complimented the U.S. military and that he may have to hit Iran even harder. Fox's Jessica Rosenthal has more in his commencement address at the Coast Guard Academy today.
3: The president praised the Coast Guard's role in the operation to capture Venezuela's leader Nicolas Maduro and the branch's role in Operation Epic Fury in Iran. But he also thanked the Coast Guard for their work interdicting drug trafficking.
5: We had a majority of drugs were coming in by the sea, by the ocean, and we have virtually stopped that.
3: On Iran, the president said he may have to hit them harder, but said maybe he won't have to.
5: The only question is, do we go and finish it up, or are they going to be signing a document? Let's see what happens.
3: He said he learned at his recent meeting with China's president Xi Jinping that she has a great respect for the U.S. military.
22: Two police officers at the U.S. Capitol during the infamous January 6th riot are suing to block anyone who rioted that day from receiving payouts from a $1.7 billion settlement fund. The Trump administration claims it's for those who were over-prosecuted by the Biden-era Justice Department. I'm Tom Regani. This is Fox News.
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6: James Carville said the quiet part out loud. They want to pack the courts. They want statehood for Puerto Rico. They want statehood for D.C. We know they support sanctuary states and cities and open borders. 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
21: Our chances on the way up as we go through the next couple of days. We certainly could use the rain. Overnight, a chance of showers and some thunderstorms. Overnight, low down to 65. Brief heavy rain, the biggest concern. There will be a few showers and storms at times throughout the day Thursday. Afternoon high in the mid-80s. We get into Friday, we will see a good chance of rain showers, maybe an isolated thunderstorm. Highs up in the mid-80s. I'm meteorologist Mark Thibodeau from the Weather Channel.
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8: Great radio stations everywhere, along with Sam and Polo. It is The Joe Pag Show. Thanks a lot for stopping by. The Thomas Massey is out in Kentucky. And that means that I eat too many cheeseburgers. AIPAC gives me money. I am somebody who is Israel first. MIGA is what I was told I was. Make Israel great again. And I'm a loser and I should die soon. And I'm a boomer. Sam, did I cover it?
9: What? Yeah, you did.
8: I'm wow. All those things. It panicking. Turns out.
10: Don't forget panicking.
8: They didn't say panicking last night. Those are just the things that they called me last night. Because I dared come out and say, I'm fine with Massey being out. Whatever. He was always against Trump. And this is what happens. You love Israel. You get paid by the Jews. Nonstop. It was so dumb. And what it makes you realize is X is not real life. Because the same internet keyboard tough guys, had they met me in person, would say, hey, can I take a selfie? Trust me, they're not going to come up and say, you're AIPAC. AIPAC, I guess, is it's an American lobby group that is certainly lobbying in the interests of Israel. That's true. And I don't know anybody there, have no relationship with them. I literally last night, Sam, I don't know if you saw this on X. I literally last night said, hey, AIPAC, you don't follow me, I don't follow you. Do me a favor and tell X how much money you've given me.
9: Right?
8: Go ahead.
9: It'd be a big goose egg.
8: Exactly right. It's a zero. So I can't be against Thomas Massey getting reelected or being, you know, winning the primary and then becoming the nominee again, because that means that I'm owned by somebody. You know who owns me? Me. You know whose company this is? It's mine. That's it. I don't get any lobby money. Never asked for any lobby money. If I wanted some, I could probably get some. But I don't need that. I only support issues that I support. And it's not because somebody paid me to support them. It's just so dumb. The whole boomer thing is stupid as well. I'm a Gen X, first of all. But I know that you're using boomer as you're an old guy. And literally somebody said, I wish you old people would die or else we're going to be in trouble soon. I'm like, how old do you think I am, first of all? And then the guy with the cheeseburgers, his profile picture is him holding a dumbbell over his head, like a small one. I'm like, dude, let me know when you start using the men dumbbells. Then we can talk about it. You know what I mean? It's just dumb.
9: Yeah, that's dumb.
8: But there's so much negativity. Thomas Massie is out because he was against the Trump agenda. Now, you don't have to be for the Trump agenda, or you don't have to be against it. You don't have to be kind of sometimes for it, kind of sometimes against it. You can be anything you want to be. But if the leader of the Republican Party, who is without a doubt President Donald Trump, doesn't like that every time you have the opportunity, you come out against him, he's allowed to want you gone. That's allowed. He's allowed to make that known. Now, people will say, and many said last night, this was about the Epstein files. Thomas Massie wanted the Epstein files released, and that made Trump just completely turn against him. MTG is saying a lot of that as well. Well, you know the lady who's running for South Carolina governor? Representative Nancy Mace, she wants them released too. And somehow Trump endorsed her. What? So how does it work in your brain that she's getting the support of Trump? She's a Trump supporter. She wants all the Epstein files out. By the way, President Trump did sign the Epstein Transparency Act or whatever it was. I mean, he could have not signed it if he's so against it. Millions of pages have been released. I don't know what else there is to be released, but if there's more, I want to see it. Release it all, as long as you protect the victims. Thomas Massie's falling out with President Trump, who at one point endorsed him a few years back, doesn't have to do with the Epstein files. It has to do with him saying no to everything. And last night, he really showed his true colors when he came out to give a concession speech. He said, I tried to call Ed Gallrein, but it took him a while to find him in Tel Aviv. What is that? What is that? I mean, if you don't win, it's Israel's fault? If you do win, Israel helped you? I don't vote at all with the interests of Israel in my mind. I vote thinking about more freedom, liberty, lower taxes, fewer regulations, get the government out of my business, and yes, we should stop spending as much. So I'm not even that disaligned or unaligned with Massie on the spending stuff. I probably agree with him on that stuff. But to act like this is about Epstein, or act like this is about AIPAC, or act like this is about Israel is stupid. Decidedly stupid. So let's go through when they started having the falling out. Because definitely there was a falling out. Trump at one point endorsed him. And I think 2022. But here's some of what Grok gave me when I just asked the simple question. What is it that Thomas Massie, Republican from Kentucky, voted against President Trump's agenda on? What exactly? Give me some examples. He voted against the One Big Beautiful Bill Act. And I told you this yesterday. This is going to be a problem because President Trump, that was his key piece of legislation. Reconciliation, get a lot of conservative stuff done that you could not have gotten done because of the filibuster in the Senate. Did they spend too much? Yeah, I think so. But they got a lot of stuff done that I wanted and that most conservatives wanted. Massie should have seen that. Well, he decided to vote against it. His flagship reconciliation tax and spending package included no tax on tips, overtime, other tax cuts, border and ICE funding, etc. Massie was one of only two House Republicans to vote no, calling it a debt bomb that would add trillions to the national debt. CBO projections cited $2.5 trillion, but the CBO, of course, we talked about this a million times on my show, was not considering the growth rate under Trump. They were considering the growth rate that was under Biden. He was against that. Also opposed aspects of the ICE and border funding bills. I mean, what? Voted to curtail the war in Iran. Well, there you go. Opposed certain actions against drug boats in the Caribbean. Really? I mean, the Epstein stuff will be mentioned here. That's pretty good. Also voted against unconditional aid to Israel and related resolutions. Consistent pattern. He was the sole Republican against some of the October 7th measures. Okay, I mean, Trump wanted those done. He didn't want them done. Massey had a falling out. You're against blowing up the drug runners? Really? You're against going in and getting the theocracy out in Iran and getting that threat off the map, away from us? Transparency and other stuff. He pushed for the release of the Jeffrey Epstein files, teamed up with Democrats, i.e. Ro Khanna, who's very upset that his friend Thomas Massey lost last night. The Democrats are very upset that Massey lost. Make that make sense. There were two Democrats who ran last night in Kentucky. One won the primary. I know what the person's name is. Democrats seem to be more interested in Massey winning. Why? That's interesting to me. Voted against certain tariff policies. Why? What were you against? Forcing fair trade from Canada and China and others, India and so on? You were against them trading with us fairly? And us not getting the short end of the stick at all times? Didn't make any sense. Procedural votes. Oppose rules suspending normal House procedures for spending bills and some symbolic measures. So he's just basically a naysayer guy. He's the guy who said, I'm going to say nay because Trump is bad, Orange Man bad, and I'm going to come out and I'm going to be my own independent guy. And guess what? He had a seat, still does, in the House of Representatives, and he can be his own person. And if the people of his district thought that he was voting in their stead and doing what they wanted, they would have voted to keep him. Yeah, but all the outside money, all the AIPAC money, all the money from outside of Kentucky, right. But if Thomas Massey were doing the job that district in Kentucky wanted him to do, and if they were happy with him, you could have spent $5 billion and he still would have won. Do I have to remind you that Kamala Harris outspent President Trump by a ton? $2 billion in the last general election, and she lost? So it's not just about money. It's also about message. It's also about maybe, just maybe, even if you disagree with him a little bit, and I disagree with Trump on some stuff, even if you disagree with him a little bit, maybe, just maybe, you make sure that you're aligned with the leader of the party should you want to retain your seat. He thought he was going to win and go against Trump? When Trump still is the leader of the Republican Party, whether you like it or not? Do I think that Trump spends too much? I do. Do I think the One Big Beautiful Bill spends too much? I do. Am I happy that they continued the Tax Cuts and Jobs Act? Yes. Am I happy that they did no tips on overtime, no tax on overtime, no tax on tips? Able to get a tax rebate or tax break for Social Security? I'm glad about all that stuff. And a lot more that was in there, including funding for ICE and Border Patrol and securing the border. So Thomas Massey didn't agree with the president on a lot. If you're making it about Epstein, that is just one thing that he disagreed about. And again, I want every Epstein file out there as long as we protect the victims. I'm not against them being released. And I think the president blowing it off was a little bit too hasty. And I said it when he did that in that cabinet meeting. But I'm a supporter of President Trump. I'm a supporter of America First. I'm a supporter of the MAGA movement. I believe in making America great again. Thomas Massey clearly didn't believe that. Or at least he didn't align himself with the guy who's the leader of that movement. And yeah, you can dig in. You can dig in and you can say, Mr. President, we got to spend less. I'm a huge supporter. We got to spend less. How do we do that? And then maybe you come to some sort of an arrangement. But to say no on everything just be out of pocket because you feel like it, and you're the one or maybe one of two Republicans saying no to the Trump agenda, Trump is not going to support you. I mean, it's that simple. Mike Johnson is the Speaker of the House. He had this to say about what happened last night, and those who got the endorsement of President Trump had a very good night.
0: Last night, I'm just in a nutshell, I talked with the president late last night after everything was all the dust was settling over all the elections, and we talked about how his endorsement is the most powerful in the history of politics. I mean, anywhere in the world. I think it's just a phenomenon. I wasn't involved in the Kentucky primary, Thomas Massey's primary. The leadership team wasn't because he's an incumbent, but the president certainly made his opinion known, and I'm not surprised by the results there. The president knows what's at stake in this fall's elections, and he and I need conservative patriots here ready to help us continue saving America. And that's why we're working hand in hand to defend and grow this House Republican majority. I'm convinced we're going to do that. I'm thrilled about three more of our endorsed candidates who are going to do just that. They advanced last night. Ralph Alvarado in Kentucky, Houston Gaines, and Jim Kingston in the state of Georgia. All three of those are going to be great members next year as we defend and grow this majority. And at the same time, this is what's really important for everybody to be paying attention to. There's an effect happening around the country, and y'all have heard me summarize it this way. The best way to describe it in short summary is that there are many Mamdanis popping up all around the country running for Congress as Marxist, openly as socialist Marxist. And it's a race to the far, far, far left. And as we say all the time, this is not our father's Democratic Party. This group has been taken over. I mean, the Democratic Party's been totally taken over by the far left. And Hakeem Jeffries and the team here can't do anything about it. In fact, Republicans are the only ones that can stop them from destroying our country. And that's why we must and we will win. But they continue to nominate some extremely radical candidates last night. Even people, there's a candidate in Pennsylvania stolen from his own family, and he won the primary on the Democrat side. They're going to lose these swing districts. And in summary, we'll go to questions, but in summary, this is what it boils down to. You heard the leader say it. You've heard all of us say this over and over and over. This is a contrast election, okay? And at the end of the day, the American people have to just look at this. It's contrast between common sense and crazy.
8: I mean, this is exactly right. This is why you don't support a guy who votes against you just because he can, and he's supposed to be on the same side. It's exactly right, because either you get somebody in there that's going to get what the party's laying down, to get what conservative Americans want, who's going to look at America first, or you get a Mamdani. Think about what happened in New York City. I'm glad he brought up Mamdani. You had Andrew Cuomo, who was kicked out of the governor's office. I mean, he was the savior? Eric Adams, who ended up dropping out, he wasn't going to get it done. We love Curtis Sliwa. He wasn't going to get it done. Not New York City. You did not have a viable choice to beat the smiley guy who was talking about affordability. And now that he's in there, it's complete, absolute progressive Marxism. Socialism, period. So what Johnson says is right, and the moves that Trump is making, in my opinion, are right. You get somebody who's going to align with you more times than not. Well, Massey did that. On the major legislation, on the major agenda items that Trump ran on, Massey said no to. And it doesn't make any sense. So his losing, you call me any name you want, insult me all you want, his losing made perfect sense. Because now you got a guy in Ed Gallrein, should he win in November, looks like he probably will, it's a conservative district, who's going to try to get the Trump agenda done, which is what we voted for. 833-JOE-PAGS, 833-563-7247, joepags.com. Scroll down, click on contact, love to hear from you. The interview with Gordon Chang is doing big business over on YouTube. It is doing very, very well. If you haven't checked it out, it is a long-form interview that gets into all sorts of stuff about that Chinese visit, or the China visit last week, that President Trump and the contingent from the United States went and did. And he outlines exactly what was going on, even though we didn't realize it as we were watching. joepags.com/YouTube, joepags.com/YouTube. 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
19: Fox News, I'm Tom Graham. Former Cuban President Raul Castro is facing federal charges for the killing of four people. They were flying civilian planes out of Miami when they were shot down by Cuban fighter jets in 1996.
20: Raul Castro ordered those fighter jets to shoot down unarmed civilian aircraft. It was not an accident.
19: Florida Attorney General James Utmeyer making the announcement along with Justice Department officials. The House approving a Senate-backed bill aimed at bringing down housing costs. Fox's Grinnell Scott.
23: The 21st Century Road to Housing Act passed with bipartisan support. The final tally, 396 yeas, 13 nays. All the no votes came from Republicans.
19: Some conservatives argue the bill amounts to government overreach. The bill now goes back to the Senate after the House made changes. 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
8: I'm glad to have you. Thanks. I appreciate you stopping by. What are your thoughts on last night? I mean, there are such discernible sides between the pro-Massey and the anti-Massey. And it's all very confusing to me, because let's be honest, this guy, this one representative in Kentucky, is not that important to anybody outside of his district. He's but one vote in the House of Representatives. But became a reliable vote against the major Trump agenda items, and that's why President Trump wanted him out. And by the way, he got him out. I mean, for me, Thomas Massey could have been an ally and still been against some of what President Trump was doing. You can say you disagree with this one move, you disagree with this one choice, you disagree with this one agenda item, but he seemed to be somebody who was actually getting a bit of a thrill off of being the outlier in the Republican Party, acting like he's the Republican Party, he's a real conservative, and nobody else is. That doesn't make sense, especially when you know that this guy is going to be the president for the next 2.5 years. Didn't make sense. We go to the phone line. It's going to be Susan in Florida. Susan, what's going on? Hi.
1: Hey, Joe.
8: Hey.
1: Thank you so much.
8: You bet.
1: A couple of things. You are awesome.
8: Thank you.
1: First off, and please keep pounding the rock on the Epstein files.
3: One of the most significant.
8: Oh, sorry about that. Give me 1 second. For some reason, Stephen Miller started talking when you were. Go ahead.
1: Oh, I was going to say, anyone who has the smallest bit of common sense would know that the Biden era, they had the Epstein files for 4 years.
8: Yep.
1: If there was anything in there at all against Trump, they would have released it and jumped for joy.
8: And many people say, Susan, it's a great point, and I made this point before. Many people say, well, they didn't do that because that would have implicated people on their side, too. BS. The Biden administration, either directly or through their proxies in Georgia and Arizona and everywhere else, indicted President Trump 91 times. They would have leaked that immediately if they had anything on Trump, and they would have redacted everything that would have pointed a finger at the Democrats. The fact is, there's nothing in the Epstein files that implicates President Trump of doing anything criminal or nefarious. If there were, you're right. They would have released it a long time ago.
1: And I don't understand why people don't understand that. See that.
8: Well, I think they do. I think they do understand it, but they have this TDS thing. And Susan, thank you. Always a pleasure. They have this TDS thing that stops them from giving any credit to President Trump, stops them from believing he's anything other than a criminal or a bad guy or fill in the blank. They're really, their minds are completely indoctrinated, and they're like hypnotized by this weird messaging. At the end of it, if Biden had anything on Trump, he 100%. Would have, through his proxies, through all of his friends in the legacy media, released it almost immediately. It didn't happen for 4 years for a reason. Keep it here. Coming back.
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5: ABC News, I'm Chuck Stevenson. It's not clear what happens next now that the Justice Department has indicted ex-Cuban dictator Raul Castro and several others for murder related to Cuba shooting down two relief planes in the 1990s that killed three American pilots. Castro's in Cuba. President Trump has been saying he's not in a hurry to make a peace deal with Iran today following his return from giving the commencement address at the Coast Guard Academy in Connecticut.
6: Right on the borderline, believe me. If we don't get the right answers, it goes very quickly. We're all ready to go. We have to get the right answers. It would have to be a complete 100% good answer.
5: Two police officers who defended the Capitol in the January 6, 2021 attack by Trump supporters are suing to stop the creation of the nearly $2 billion Trump fund that could potentially compensate rioters from that day. U.S. oil closed below $100 a barrel, but Brent crude is still above $100. This is ABC News. Americans are heading to airports and hitting the road already for the Memorial Day holiday travel weekend. A heads up from ABC's Alex Perez in Chicago.
7: Wherever you are, the worst times to get on the road this holiday weekend will be Thursday from noon to 9 p.m., Friday from 11 a.m. to 8 p.m., Saturday from noon to 5. Now for the return trip home, experts say Sunday will be the day with the least amount of traffic, but Monday will be busy with the worst traffic expected between noon and 5 p.m. The best advice if you're traveling on Monday, leave in those early morning hours.
5: ABC's Alex Perez. The Trump administration is putting new sanctions on those allegedly involved with fentanyl trafficking in Mexico. Single Gen Z women are outpacing the men of their generation when it comes to buying a home. They accounted for 35% of all home buyers in their generation, according to survey data from the National Association of Realtors. Chuck Sievertson, ABC News.
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4: This is a Bloomberg Money Minute. With gas prices shooting up by nearly 50% since the U.S. war against Iran started, ICCars.com says owners of gas-powered vehicles are on track to spend $706 more this year to fill up the tank. Compare that to owners of EVs who will spend just $11 more. Massive gains on Wall Street today on renewed hopes for a diplomatic end to the war in Iran sent oil prices plunging, closing just above $98 a barrel, and stocks sharply higher at all the major averages today, up 1 to 1.5% at the close. The Dow topping the 50,000 threshold again, up 655 points. The NASDAQ up 400 points. The S&P up by 79. And the Senior Citizens League, a nonpartisan advocacy group for seniors, predicting a 3.9% increase in next year's Social Security Cost of Living Adjustment, or COLA. And they say that's to account for stubbornly high inflation. Tom Busby, Bloomberg Radio.
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11: Rain chances rising the next few days. We certainly could use that rain. A chance of showers and thunderstorms overnight, otherwise mostly cloudy, a low dropping down to the mid-60s. There will be a round of showers and storms likely at times in the afternoon and evening Thursday. Brief but heavy rain, the biggest concern. And again, we could use the rain. Highs in the mid-80s. Areas of rain, maybe a thunderstorm Friday, a high of 86. I'm meteorologist Mark Thibodeau from the Weather Channel.
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8: Great to have you. Thanks. I appreciate you stopping by The Joe Pag Show for your Wednesday. It's Wednesday, right?
12: It is. Yeah,
8: I got to tell you, man, these weeks go by like crazy. Happy to have you on a Wednesday, a hump day, getting over the midweek hump. Thank you. Appreciate you being here. Douglas Brunt. Doug Brunt, author, will be on this program, hour number three. Next hour is going to be Jared Knott. Jared Knott is a Vietnam veteran, combat veteran. He's also an author. And his books are basically something really small happened in history that changed everything. Which is kind of crazy. Interestingly, Doug Brunt also has a story like that. He did a book about the Nobel Empire or the oil empire back in the 1880s that we don't really know anything about in this day and age. Oh, and yes, Doug is Megyn Kelly's husband. We do talk about that as well, about the politics of it all and the attacks from the right on itself and all that. But make sure you stick around for that. Next hour, Jared Knott, and hour number three, Doug Brunt. Make sure you stick around for that. Both of them are authors and both have a lot to offer today. Make sure you stick around. Got to talk about Iran, and I'm not going to act like Mr. Know-It-All guy, although I know a little bit about a lot. I've often thought when I see the Strait of Hormuz on a map, let me ask you, Sam, knowing that the strait is closed or it's open or it's closed or it's open and Iran closed it or we opened it or somebody did something, there's an embargo. Have you ever looked at the Strait of Hormuz on a map?
12: I have.
8: Paul, have you taken the time to look at it on a map?
22: Which one?
8: The Strait of Hormuz. Just the one strait.
22: Just the one.
8: Yes. Not no. The straits like Marco Rubio says.
22: Where the straits have no names. No.
8: Exactly right.
22: Yes.
8: So in looking at it, Sam, how would you describe it?
12: It's kind of like straight, and then there's a V, and then it's straight again.
8: Yeah, you know what? You know what it looks like to me? It's not a straight at all. It's a crooked.
22: No, but there was two of them.
8: No. There's one straight.
22: So
8: it's off Hormuz.
22: Sounds like straights.
8: Okay, so what we have is
22: because one was straight, then she said it.
12: Yeah,
8: curved, does a curve, and then it's straight again.
22: So those are straights.
8: Right. The whole thing is one straight, though.
12: Yeah. Well. It's not really
8: straight.
12: It
8: really is.
22: It's two straights.
8: But it's only one. It's not like the Strait of Hormuz and the Strait of Polo. No, it's just one. It's just one Strait of Hormuz.
22: I mean, I think they're straight, the Strait of Polo, but then they're not.
8: If you want.
22: They're straight, but then they're not, and then they are, so then that's straights.
8: Call it the Strait of Pags, because I certainly am. You know what I'm saying?
22: Some would say.
8: What? Some would say. They better all be saying. So Sam, if you had to describe it as a body part. Okay. I looked at it and I thought to myself, it kind of looks like a body part.
12: Elbow.
8: Yeah, boom. Exactly right. I was going to do this. This is the Strait of Hormuz. That's it.
12: It is.
8: This
12: it is looks it. Like an elbow. But
8: then,
12: it really
8: and then
12: does.
8: It goes over
22: yeah.
8: here.
22: Yeah.
8: It's straight, like an elbow.
22: And then down. Yeah. Straight.
8: It's like an upside down elbow. It's yeah, like, hey, what's going on? It's the Strait of Hormuz. You know, I'm telling you, that's what people see. So I'm looking at it. I'm thinking to myself, so let's say this is it. And this is land here. Well, this is the Strait, but there's land on either side.
22: Is this just a lame way for you to show your arm off?
8: Oh, I wasn't even flexing. Should I flex?
22: I mean, because I don't know if you're trying to show the bi or the tricep.
8: Get a little both of them in there. I don't know. We're getting a little both of them in there. Yeah, exactly. So what I thought to myself was, self, why doesn't somebody dig like the Panama Canal from one side of the land over here to the other side of the land over there, and then you just cut through the land, and you've got water to water. Don't have to go anywhere near Iran. You know what I mean? Sam, if you're looking at it.
22: Make it real straight.
12: Yeah.
8: Exactly.
12: Yeah.
8: Literally
12: exactly,
8: make it a straight.
22: Yes.
12: Right.
8: They like call it the new and improved Strait of Hormuz, which is still just be one straight, even though it's only really one and not two.
12: Right.
8: All that said, I'm like, what is this story you just sent me? The UAE is kind of doing it, but they're not doing it like I suggest, where you just like dig a whole new body of water, which you can do. We did do the Panama Canal. Now they're going to do like an oil pipeline, which makes perfect sense. Screw the Strait. You know what I mean? I think that should be hashtag, a new hashtag over on the X. Screw the Strait. Should I put that out there? Screw the Strait. I mean, first of all, Elon hates hashtags. I should do it just to bother him. I mean,
12: okay. Right.
8: Yeah, right. This will be a new Dire Strait to get the oil from one. Sam has no idea who Dire Straits. You don't know who that
22: no
8: is.
22: No clue.
8: Yeah.
22: How sad.
8: And it could be the Sultans over there in UAE doing it, Polo. See, it all ties together.
22: And, I mean, money for nothing.
8: And the chicks are free, basically. You
22: know, basically.
8: Sam, any idea?
22: Wow.
12: Zero. Who raised me?
8: Let me say this. I want my.
12: Baby back ribs?
8: Oh, my goodness. Oh, really? Really?
12: What? I'm hungry.
8: That's the reference?
22: Well,
8: Polo, what is it?
22: MTV.
8: Duh. Come on.
12: Man, they're, like, canceled now.
22: What the funny thing is that if they they're still, I guess, Jersey Shore, but other than that, if there were still other shows happening on that channel, they had that at the very end of like a lot of shows, but just the MTV part.
8: Dude, they Jersey Shore is still a thing?
22: This is their final season on
8: MTV. On what?
22: On MTV.
8: What? Aren't they all really? Like 50 now? How old are these people?
22: Well, now it's family vacation because they take their kids and stuff. Yeah.
8: Wow, jeez, I had no idea.
12: They're just running out of ideas.
8: All right, long story short, the UAE, the United Arab Emirates, has said, well, listen, we don't need the Strait of Hormuz or the Straits or the 18 Straits or the Elbow. We don't need any of that. We'll just put a new pipeline in. This is from Newsmax World, our friends over at Newsmax. New UAE pipeline bypassing Hormuz, now 50% complete, ADNOC CEO says. This is from, I don't know. Oh, that's the whole story? UAE ADNOC Chief Executive Sultan, boom, straight, see, Dire Straits. Executive Sultan Jaber said on Wednesday today, the country had moved ahead in 2025 with plans for, what's that?
22: I said with the hook shot, yeah.
8: Exactly right. I mean, there's a whole lot going on in this story. With plans for a new pipeline designed by to bypass the Strait of Hormuz, and the project was now already 50% complete. Good. Bypass Iran. Iran should not have any control over international waters. It makes no sense anyway. And if you look at the upside-down elbow, wait, I was just showing up my arm, to be honest. If you look at the upside-down elbow, you're looking at a potential, instead of, look, this is the water, okay? Instead of worrying about that water, just cut right through the land over here. Boom. Sam has no idea even what the hook shot reference was. And by the way, it's not a hook shot. It would have been the sky hook.
22: Sky hook, yes.
8: Yeah. You know what that reference is, Sam?
12: Nope.
8: If I say Kareem, what do you say?
22: Of wheat? No.
8: If I say Kareem Abdul, what do you say?
12: I have no idea.
8: Sam, you're a basketball fan. You never heard the name Kareem Abdul-Jabbar?
12: Oh, yeah. Yeah, I have.
8: I just said his first two names. You didn't get the third one? What the heck? Hold on, what are we talking about here?
12: No,
8: this isn't my fault at this point.
12: Yes, it is. Come on.
22: It's all your fault.
12: Retired.
22: It goes back to Rocky, man. Sorry.
8: Sam, can you watch Rocky already so this could be off the table?
12: We can.
8: You're not watching Rocky because you're just spiting us at this point.
12: It's just, maybe.
8: I will not give in to your demand that I watch Rocky.
12: I hate movies.
8: So, you know, I mean, come on. All right, so I appreciate this. I agree with this. This is exactly what should be happening. Giving Iran that leverage and that power ever was really, really stupid. Stupid! Just dumb. So getting it out of their hands, doing a pipeline, doing a new strait, doing a new river, whatever the hell you have to do, doing a new canal, call it whatever you want to call it, makes perfect sense. How long are we going to allow Iran to have control of 20% of the Earth's oil? I mean, this is a very smart move. I'm here for it. Here's the latest on Iran. As I promised you, I will continue to give you updates on what's going on with this conflict because I think it's vitally important, not only globally, but certainly directly here in the United States. As I said before, I do believe that it is America first that we're doing this. Here's the live update from News Nation. President Donald Trump said Wednesday, today, the negotiations with Iran were in the final stages while warning of further attacks unless Iran agrees to a deal.

0: 6 weeks after Trump paused Operation Epic Fury in favor of a ceasefire, negotiations aimed at ending the war have largely stalled. We're in the final stages of the run. In fact, I think I have him actually saying this.
1: You said yesterday you're about an hour away from making a decision. Where does that stand today? Have you heard anything from them?
0: The

0: about why he hasn't taken that action, because we're close.
1: Right on the borderline, believe me. If we don't get the right answers, it goes very quickly. We're all ready to go. We have to get the right answers. It would have to be a complete 100% good answers. And if we do, we save a lot of time, energy, and lives, most importantly.
2: How long would you wait?
1: Could go very quickly.
0: This one, I think he does it on purpose. Let's answer some questions. Let's stand right by the plane.
3: Ready to just, right?
0: Ready to just come right over here and gather by the plane. I'd like to take some questions for us. This is what you hear from the reporter. Shh. That's it. That's all you hear from the reporter. And then he like answers it.
1: A few days. It could be a few days, but it could go very quickly. Iran is a defeated nation. We're dealing with some people, and we're dealing, actually, I must tell you, we're dealing with some very good people. We're dealing with people that are, I think, far more reasonable than the people that are really no longer with us. We're dealing with some people with talent, with good brain power, and we're pretty impressed by it. So hopefully those people will make a deal that's going to be great for everybody. But I don't know. I don't know. Do I get what? I never get tired. But what I like to do...
0: Are you tired of the back and forth with Iran is what she said. He said, I never get tired.
1: If I can save war by waiting a couple of days, if I can save people being killed by waiting a couple of days, I think it's a great thing to do.
0: There you go. And again, I just envision this. Mr. President, can we get a couple of questions? Absolutely. Come over here. No, you're not close enough to the engine.
3: Yeah.
0: Come right here.
3: Oh, you know it.
0: Yeah, you know, it's almost like it's a funny thing for him now.
3: Probably is, yeah.
0: Then he said this.
1: Well, in the Iran, I had no choice because they were going to have a nuclear weapon. We're not going to give them a nuclear weapon. But that's going to end soon, one way or the other. Oil is going to come tumbling down. There's so much oil. We have 1,600 ships in the strait that are loaded up with oil that are going to be coming out very soon. So we'll have to see. But the military has been unbelievable. The blockade has been infallible. Not one ship has gotten through the blockade. 37 have tried. They all wish they didn't.
0: There you go. President Trump on Iran. But then there's news that they're looking at getting Mahmoud Ahmadinejad back in there. What? Sam, you know who that is?
3: No.
0: He's not in the Dire Straits band, so you don't have to worry about that.
3: Okay, well, there's that.
0: You've never heard I want my MTV? You never heard like Sting singing that in a song?
3: No.
4: Does she know who Sting is?
0: You know who Sting is?
3: The police guy?
0: Yes, he was in the police, yes.
3: Thank you.
0: He was a police officer back in the day. No, he was in the police. No, but in the Dire Straits song, Salt in the Swings, no, it's actually, what is that one called?
4: Money for Nothing.
0: Right. Yeah. In Money for Nothing, at the beginning, it's Sting singing I Want My MTV. You didn't know that? Sam,
4: no,
0: come on.
4: She doesn't know the song.
0: You don't know this song, Money for Nothing?
3: I don't think so.
4: You probably heard it.
0: You don't know that guitar lick, really? If you hear it, you should. Really?
3: That does not sound anything like a guitar. Okay.
0: Hold on.
3: Sounds like a button. Really? That's pretty bad.
0: I'm a pretty good musician, but I'm not a good mouth guitar player, I guess. That wasn't very good. Sam, look it up on the break. Would you please look up Money for Nothing? Please.
3: I'm listening to it now.
0: And do you know it? You know it, right?
3: Yes, I do.
4: It starts off with the drums at first, I think.
3: It starts off with I Want My MTV.
0: Right, it starts out with Sting.
4: Yeah, and then like the
0: drums. So you do know the song?
3: Well, I'm listening to it. Hang on.
0: You just said you know it. Wow. You know what I mean? Like, Sam can tell you classical artists from 1561, but she doesn't know Sting and, you know.
3: I do know this song, and that was, you know what? Now that I hear the guitar riff, I mean, it was pretty close.
0: Right? Am I right?
3: Yeah.
0: Do it once, Sam. Go on, do it.
3: No, I'm good. I don't know the song good enough. I'm good.
0: 833-JOE-PAGS, 833-563-7247, joepags.com. Where are you on what's happening with Iran? Where are you with the UAE smartly building a pipeline to get away from the Strait of Hormuz? Where are you on the possibility of Mahmoud Ahmadinejad being the president of Iran again? Literally, that's being talked about. We're back after this in the Joe Pags Show. 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
3: Fox News, I'm Tom Graham. Former Cuban President Raul Castro is facing federal charges for the killing of four people. They were flying civilian planes out of Miami when they were shot down by Cuban fighter jets in 1996.
4: Raul Castro ordered those fighter jets to shoot down unarmed civilian aircraft. It was not an accident.
3: Florida Attorney General James Utmeyer making the announcement along with Justice Department officials. The House approving a Senate-backed bill aimed at bringing down housing costs. Fox's Grinnell Scott.
5: The 21st Century Road to Housing Act passed with bipartisan support. The final tally, 396 yeas, 13 nays. All the no votes came from Republicans.
3: Some conservatives argue the bill amounts to government overreach. The bill now goes back to the Senate after the House made changes. 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
0: Glad to have you. Thanks. I appreciate you stopping by. Lots going on, lots to get to. Next hour, Jared Knott. He is a combat veteran from Vietnam. He's an author, and the books that he writes, got two of them now. It's a series where he talks about very, very small events that happened that caused massive either effects or changes on the entire globe. You're going to want to stick around. He's got a lot to say about what's going on in Iran, a lot to say about the arrest warrant now, the DOJ going after Raul Castro in Cuba. That's all very interesting. We'll get into that at length next hour as well. Plus, got Douglas Brunt, hour number three. He's an author, and he's got a new book out about the Nobel family and how oil and a simple decision made by the British Empire allowed for communism to take over a lot of this earth. I mean, it's all crazy. And think about it. A lot of wars have been fought over energy. A lot of wars have been fought over oil. So stick around for that. I think you're going to like it. 833-JOE-PAGS, 833-563-7247, joepags.com. I got to bring you this, because this guy, Mahmoud Ahmadinejad, was the president of Iran. He famously said things like, the blood of the Jews will flow in the streets. Death to Israel, death to America. That guy is being considered to be the president of Iran again. I don't know that I buy this. I don't know that I believe this. I'll be honest with you. From our friends at News Nation, Mahmoud Ahmadinejad considered by U.S. and Israel for Iran's leadership, according to a report. Finya Swai, or something at The Hill, wrote this, actually. The U.S. and Israel may have entered into the war with Iran with a regime change plan in mind that put Mahmoud Ahmadinejad, Iran's former president and a fierce critic of the U.S. and Israel, as a surprising potential successor, according to the New York Times, who I guess probably has four sources close to it who are having dinner with an anonymous source who doesn't want to say his name. Just putting it out there. U.S. officials briefed on the plan told the Times. U.S. officials who are briefed on the plan. Sam, who are those? They're needing names.
8: Oh, you know, sources.
0: U.S. sources who were briefed on it told the Times that Israel developed a multi-stage regime change strategy that unexpectedly envisioned Ahmadinejad in power despite the history, or his history, of anti-Israel rhetoric and support of Iran's nuclear program. The plan never materialized after Ahmadinejad was injured in the opening days of the conflict. He had been briefed on the plans but became disillusioned after surviving the strikes, the report says. The initial U.S.-Israeli strikes on Iran February 28th also killed its supreme leader, Ayatollah Khamenei. It's unclear how many or how Ahmadinejad was recruited to become involved in the plan, and his whereabouts are unknown. Ahmadinejad served as Iran's president from 2005 to 2013 and became internationally known for his Holocaust denial and staunch backing of Iran's nuclear program. In recent years, however, he had fallen out of favor with regime leaders, having accused them of corruption, and was barred from running for re-election. According to the report, the U.S. and Israel sought individuals within the Iranian regime who are willing to cooperate with the U.S. to topple Iran's government, though some officials were skeptical about whether Ahmadinejad could realistically lead. What the heck, dude? I mean, really, that guy? That's crazy to me. For those who don't know, this guy was just horrific when he was in office, well-known globally for denying the Holocaust, well-known globally for wanting the blood of the Jews and the Americans to be flowing in the streets. He was, of course, one of the loudest cheerleaders when Death to America was chanted in Parliament. So we allegedly, according to sources who don't want to say who they are, who were briefed on it, allegedly, we were talking to him about possibly helping to overthrow the government? I mean, seriously, strange bedfellows is what war makes. I think that would have been crazy, to be honest. 833-JOE-PAGS, joepags.com. Stay here.
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17: First Maduro, now Castro. I'm John Saucier, Fox News. Many Cuban Americans are celebrating after the Justice Department announced today it was indicting 94-year-old former Cuban President Raul Castro for the deaths of four people when two planes were shot down in the 1990s. The acting Attorney General's Todd Blanche.
18: We are announcing an indictment charging Raul Castro and several others with conspiracy to kill U.S. nationals. Mr. Castro and the others are charged with additional crimes as well, including destruction of aircraft and four individual counts of murder.
17: President Trump, any thoughts on this?
19: The Cuban population of Miami and certainly beyond Miami, people that came there that were decimated, whose families were ruined, appreciate what the Attorney General just did.
17: Cuban officials threatening to retaliate against any military action from the U.S. Cuban President Miguel Díaz-Canel called it a political maneuver. The threat of new strikes looms across the Middle East. Fox Business Network's Ashley Webster has more from Tel Aviv, Israel.
20: Iran's Revolutionary Guard is threatening to extend the war beyond the region if the United States decides to resume its military attacks. Iran's foreign minister says a return to war will, quote, feature many more surprises. But President Trump says he is in no hurry to get a peace deal, but repeated his warnings that Iran cannot have a nuclear weapon. In the Strait of Hormuz, the U.S. boarded another Iranian-flagged oil tanker before forcing it to change course. CENTCOM says it has now redirected 91 commercial ships as part of its Iranian port blockade. In Tel Aviv, Ashley Webster, Fox News.
17: Elon Musk's SpaceX revealing plans to sell shares to the public in what could be the biggest initial public offering ever. The company currently is losing billions of dollars a year. 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
23: Temperatures being 30 degrees above average.
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17: The man accused of setting one of Los Angeles' most destructive wildfires is barred from using some evidence at his trial. Fox's Kristen Goodwin is in L.A. with more.
24: A federal judge ruling depositions that are part of fire victims' lawsuit against the city of Los Angeles cannot be introduced during Jonathan Rinderknecht's trial, finding the information is irrelevant to his case and could confuse the jury. The 29-year-old is pleaded not guilty to charges of intentionally setting a fire on January 1st of 2025 that smoldered underground and reignited days later to become the Palisades Fire. In the depositions, a firefighter, fire captain, and a California park ranger recount seeing hot spots after crews put out the initial blaze. Defense attorneys had argued the evidence would prove Rinderknecht is a scapegoat for the department's negligence. His trial is set for June 8th.
17: President Trump delivering the commencement address for the U.S. Coast Guard Class of 2026.
25: The Class of 2026 at the Coast Guard Academy has graduated, and soon they will report for duty serving the country. The Commander-in-Chief, President Trump, thanking the Coast Guard for its help in reducing drugs brought in by sea, saying, quote, "You've been unbelievable in that endeavor." President Trump also thanking the class of cadets for being willing to step up and serve as America's first defenders and first responders.
19: Very soon you'll swap your shoulder boards and you'll join the long blue line of legendary rescuers, seafarers, and service members that fill American hearts with admiration and pride.
25: At the Coast Guard Academy in New London, Connecticut, Mike Emanuel, Fox News.
17: Congresswoman Nancy Mace proposing a constitutional amendment that would prohibit foreign-born U.S. citizens from serving in Congress, becoming federal judges, or holding Senate-confirmed positions. Right now, there's 26 members of Congress who are naturalized U.S. citizens, including 19 Democrats and 7 Republicans. I'm John Saucier, and this is Fox News.
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3: Our chances on the way up as we go through the next couple of days. We certainly could use the rain. Overnight, a chance of showers and some thunderstorms. Overnight, low down to 65. Brief heavy rain, the biggest concern. There will be a few showers and storms at times throughout the day Thursday. Afternoon high in the mid-80s. We get into Friday, we will see a good chance of rain showers, maybe an isolated thunderstorm. Highs up in the mid-80s. I'm meteorologist Mark Thibodeau from the Weather Channel.
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0: Great radio stations all over from San Antonio. It is the Joe Pags Show along with Sam and Polo. I'm Joe. Glad to have you here. Cuba's run by bad guys. I think we all understand that. I don't think it's a big argument. It's run by bad guys. Fidel Castro, not a good guy. His brother Raul, not a good guy. Fidel's dead. Raul is not. Raul's in his 90s. Let's go in and indict him. What? So people started asking a simple question after we went into Venezuela and got Maduro and his wife. Leaders of an international drug cartel. Those are the charges. They were indicted. We went and got them, got out. No American deaths. All of their guards decimated. The operation blew the minds of everybody around the globe, enemy and friend alike. But you wondered kind of openly, because there were allegedly elite special forces people from Cuba there protecting Maduro. And from Iran, they're protecting Maduro. And from Russia, none of them could do anything. They're just dead where they stood. You wondered almost immediately, though, well, in the Western Hemisphere, you don't just have Venezuela. You've also got other bad guys, like what's happening in Cuba. And Cuba's a whole lot closer. Cuba, at its nearest part to the United States, to the Keys, is only 90 miles. Think about that. 90 miles off the coast of Florida, you've got Cuba. And this has been a totalitarian regime since the late 1950s. Again, Fidel Castro, bad. Killed tens of thousands of his own people. Che Guevara, bad. Killed people, hated gays. People, idiots on the left now wear his face on their shirts. Dumb. Raul Castro, bad. Not a good guy. And now he's been indicted by the United States of America. And he was indicted for something that he didn't recently do. He was indicted for something that happened 30 years ago. Here's Todd Blanch, the acting attorney general.
18: Today, we are announcing an indictment charging Raul Castro and several others with conspiracy to kill U.S. nationals.
0: Now, I don't know. I know this is in Florida because Ashley Moody's standing there next to him, who's a senator. And I'm wondering, is this Miami, Sam? Because they're very, very happy that he said that.
5: It might be. Let me check.
0: Yeah, let me know.

0: Mr. Castro and the others are charged with additional crimes as well, including destruction of aircraft and 4 individual counts of murder. The indictment was returned by a grand jury sitting in this district in Miami on April 23rd.
1: Guess where it is? Miami.
0: 2026, and was unsealed today. For nearly 30 years, the families of 4 murdered Americans have waited for justice. On February, this is a story all too familiar. On February 24th, 1996, 2 civilian aircraft operated by Brothers to the Rescue were shot down over international waters by military aircraft from Cuba. 4 men were killed: Carlos Costa, Armando Alejandro Jr., Mario de la Peña, and Pablo Morales. They were unarmed civilians and were flying humanitarian missions for the rescue and protection of people fleeing oppression across the Florida Straits. As alleged in the indictment, Raul Castro and 5 co-defendants participated in a conspiracy that ended with Cuban military aircraft firing missiles at those civilian planes and killing 4 Americans. Those are the allegations returned by a federal grand jury. My message today is clear. The United States and President Trump does not and will not forget its citizens.
1: There you go. It's a major deal, but then it makes you think immediately. And again, I'm glad Todd Blanche is doing this. I'm glad the DOJ's doing it. Took 30 years, but I'm glad they're doing it. But it begs the question, is this a way to go in and do to Cuba what we did to Venezuela? Because again, remember, Maduro and his wife were indicted, and then eventually we went and got them, and then that causes what could become regime change in that country. Now, right now, you got the same person who was the vice president for Maduro who's in charge, this woman, I forget her name. But either way, I think it's Rodriguez, I forget her first name. But in Cuba, is that the plan? What's next in Cuba, Mr. President? Are we going to go there and will hostilities increase now with this going on?
2: What's coming next for Cuba?
1: What's coming next for Cuba is the question. Next to Air Force One, where we get a nice bit of noise.
3: What we're going to see, it's a failing nation. You see that? It's falling apart. They have no oil. They have no money. It's a failing nation, so I just can't tell you that. But we're there to help. We're there to help the families, the people. And again, a lot of those people are related to me in the sense that I've had such a great relationship with Cuban Americans. They supported me at a 94% level. That's a pretty good level. And their relatives are there. So we got to, on a humanitarian basis, we're there to help.
1: So are we going to go in there and get Raul Castro, who, by the way, is in his 90s? Sam, find out exactly. I think he's 93 or 94 years old, this guy now. So let me know. Are we going to go into Cuba and get him in the dark of night like we did in Venezuela? It won't be as much of a surprise because, you know, the world now knows we can do this. This is how old he is?
4: 94.
1: There you go. Boom. Well, are we going to go in there and get them? Todd Blanche answers that.
0: There's all kinds of different ways that we get them here. The reason why we indict somebody is because we want them here to face justice in front of a jury of their peers. So, how we go about doing that obviously depends on the circumstances in the case, and I'm not going to go beyond that, but we expect that we didn't indict. This isn't a show indictment. This is an indictment because we expect that there was a warrant issued for his arrest. So we expect that he will show up here by his own will or by another way. And go to prison. All right, next question.
1: It appears to me he's saying either you come and face the charges, Raul, or we will come and get that ass. That's what it sounds like to me. Would I be against that? No. And by the way, I think that the Cuban people would be as ready as the Venezuelan people, as ready as the Iranian people to have some semblance of freedom and liberty and to have a say in their own future. They've been under the thumb for a very long time there. I don't want any military troops going there. I don't want any to have a ground war with Cuba. I don't want some new war. But go in there and go get a guy who's now been indicted on murder? Yeah, I can see us doing that. The president was asked about it again.
2: What's on the table here, Mr. President?
1: What's on the table here, Mr. President?
2: Expect any escalation here? Or
1: should we expect any escalation here?
2: Should they expect anything?
3: Yes. No. No, you won't. There won't be escalation. I don't think there needs to be. Look, the place is falling apart. It's a mess. And they've sort of lost control. They've really lost control of Cuba.
1: There you go. So that's the message. You've got people indicted from Cuba, including Fidel Castro's brother, Raul, who's 94. You've got Blanche saying they're going to either show up on their own or we're going to go and get them, basically. I mean, it's what I heard him to say. President's asked about it. No, we're not going to do any escalation. It's a mess. They have no oil. They have no energy. They have no electricity. The place is falling apart. The people want some freedom, blah, blah, blah. In fact, the CG, the color graphic underneath him, President Trump says, we're freeing up Cuba. I don't know what that looks like, but where are you on that? I mean, Cuba is 90 miles away, man. 90 miles away. I mean, think about it. I mean, if you're going to free up some people and get somebody who at least likes us more than they do now, you might want to push some positive change in Cuba. Do I want Cuba? No. Should we take it over? No. Should we make it American territory? No. But the Cuban people, again, like Iranians, like Venezuelans, they have a storied history, and I'm sure they'd like to get some semblance of freedom back. It's not going to look like American freedom, but it certainly can be better than what they have right now. And it's right there, man. It's 90 miles away. So what would you be for us doing with Cuba? Would you be for us going in there and getting Raul Castro and the others, as we did in Venezuela? Do you think the people of Cuba would rise up? I mean, they've been under the thumb for a long time. I think they're ready for some freedom and liberty. I think they're ready for consistent food and gas and energy and so on. I think they're ready for that. Is it our job to take care of that? I think this guy should face the music. What a dumb move 30 years ago. We talk about that at the bottom of the hour with Jared Knott. What a dumb move. If he doesn't do this 30 years ago, he's not indicted today, and this isn't going on today. But this is like the indictment of Maduro and his wife. This is the reason for us to go in. It'd be pretty interesting to see how it shakes out. What are your thoughts? 833-JOE-PAGS, 833-563-7247, or go to joepags.com, scroll down, click on contact, send us an email. 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
4: Fox News, I'm John Saucier. The Justice Department has indicted former Cuban President Raul Castro in connection to the 1996 murders of 4 Americans who were killed by Cuban fighter jets whilst flying civilian aircraft. The DOJ alleges the former leader had spies in Florida who provided intel on the Americans who were killed, Florida Attorney General James Utmeyer.
5: Raul Castro ordered those fighter jets to shoot down unarmed civilian aircraft. It was not an accident. It was intentional, premeditated, state-sanctioned murder.
4: Cuban President Miguel Díaz-Canel calling it a political maneuver. DHS Secretary Mark Wayne Mullen speaking at the commencement ceremony for the U.S. Coast Guard Academy.
6: You're the one percenters. 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
9: Hi, great to have you. Thanks. Appreciate you stopping by. There's a lot going on, lots to get to. It is the Joe Pag Show for your Wednesday. We've got Jared Knott, K-N-O-T-T, at the bottom of the hour. He's an author. He's also a guy that was in battle in Vietnam. He's got a lot to say about what seem to be insignificant small moves causing gigantuan, is that a word, changes historically. And it's a very interesting conversation. We do talk a lot about Iran. We talk a little bit about that. Talk a lot about Cuba and a lot about this case from 30 years ago. I've been in news and information a long time, and I was certainly in news and information 30 years ago. I don't remember the Castro brothers shooting down an American plane in international waters. A plane that was out there, I guess it was some brothers rescue team, where they were actually trying to help people who would otherwise maybe drown, trying to go on a small boat from Cuba to the United States. I don't remember it. So I had him recall exactly what happened that day. And that was one move that, again, 4 people died. It's not insignificant. But that was one move that, if they don't do it, Raul Castro isn't facing these charges today. I find that to be very, very interesting. He's also got great knowledge of Asia. Obviously, he fought there. And we talk about exactly what we're looking at with Iran, How does that end? What happens now with Cuba and so on? It's a cool conversation. Make sure you stick around for that. And then an hour later, it'll be Doug Brunt. Douglas Brunt is Megyn Kelly's husband, and he's written a book, and it's about the Nobel family. And I had no idea that they were rich from oil. I know that the guy who they named the Peace Prize after is the guy who invented like TNT or dynamite. So that's interesting how you have a Peace Prize named after him when he came up with something so damaging. But it's an interesting story. It's a historical look at the last 150 years and how much things have changed because of our reliance on petroleum products, our reliance on gasoline, and so on. So make sure you stick around for that. We've got a lot going on and a lot to get to. Ilhan Omar has been implicated by many, many independent journalists as somebody who at least had knowledge of, if not was involved in a lot of the fraud that's going on in Minnesota. That's according to them. She's responded now. It's taken a while, but she responded. This is from Fox News Digital. And again, I mean, this is somebody who's worth way too much money for the job she has. Somebody who doesn't like the country that took her in and saved her from tyranny. And she's just hateful at every turn. And there are all sorts of allegations that she's now involved in some hefty fraud, stealing money or redirecting money, might be a better term to use, that was from the taxpayers allegedly helping those who were in need. Omar breaks silence on alleged fraud connections and statement pointing to Trump administration, quote, flat out false. Trump's USDA pushed back in a statement to Fox News Digital, written by Andrew Mark Miller and Kira McDonald. You got a couple of people on this one. Representative Ilhan Omar, Democrat, Minnesota, is speaking out over mounting questions from critics about her possible connection to the massive Feeding Our Future fraud scandal in Minnesota and suggesting the Trump administration bears responsibility. Quote, any claim that I had knowledge of this scheme is flat out false, the Minnesota congresswoman said in a written statement to Fox News Digital on Wednesday today. Quote, the Meals Act was signed into law by President Trump and passed with bipartisan support as part of a broader legislative package. Trump's USDA secretary set the regulatory framework during the rollout of the program. I have always championed feeding the kids and will continue to ensure our children do not go hungry. And that wasn't really a statement about the fraud, huh? Omar went on to say that the moment this fraud came to light, she immediately sent a letter to the USDA secretary demanding answers and accountability. Quote, as I stated from the beginning, stealing millions of dollars under the guise of feeding hungry children to bankroll lavish lifestyles and extravagant expenses is reprehensible, Omar said. Quote, I am grateful that Amy Bach and every individual involved in this abhorrent scheme are being held accountable for defrauding taxpayers and betraying vulnerable children, end quote. Omar's comment comes after she faced mounting pressure to explain her knowledge and connections to the scandal that cost taxpayers hundreds of millions of dollars. Minnesota House Fraud Prevention and State Agency Oversight Committee invited Omar to testify about what she knows, but says she never responded, which prompted an effort to subpoena the information from her. That effort was blocked by Democrats on the committee. Duh, of course it was. Just last week, the committee released its final report that accused Governor Tim Walz's administration of fostering a culture of tolerance that allowed fraudsters to steal billions in taxpayer dollars. The report offered a strong critique of Omar, asserting that her Meals Act, implemented into the family's first Coronavirus Response Act, took the guardrails off federal nutrition programs by allowing for-profit restaurants to participate and permitting grab-and-go flexibilities that made it nearly impossible to verify if children were actually being fed by the Feeding Our Future program. Can you imagine? Can you imagine that you're pretending like you're feeding kids? You're pretending like you're feeding families? And we literally don't even know if any of the meals were even made? We literally don't even know if anybody got a meal? And she's acting like she doesn't know anything. The Republicans, the committee's Republican chair, Representative Kristen Robbins, had suggested that Congress should take action to enforce the subpoena and get more answers about questions related to Omar's alleged association with convicted fraudsters, her public promotion of a Minneapolis restaurant that later became linked to the program, along with communication meeting records with the Minnesota Department of Education and constituents. She only sent a letter once the fraud was exposed, Robbins told Fox News Digital in a response to Omar's statements. Quote, prior to that, she sent letters urging administration to keep the waivers in place, allowing the fraud to continue. Sounds like revisionist history. I don't buy it at all, she said. I mean, what are we looking at here? Hey, Minnesota, this is your money. Back the Republicans in your state legislature. Get more Republicans in your state legislature. And let me say this outwardly. I want to see the Judiciary Committee and, without a doubt, and maybe the Oversight Committee, subpoena Omar. She's a sitting member of Congress that has alleged to have participated in massive fraud.

0: fraud in Minnesota. Fraud that was committed, allegedly, with money that was approved by an act or a law in Congress, signed by the president. Call her in front of Jim Jordan. Call her in front of Jamie Comer. Let's get some answers. She certainly shouldn't be in Congress anymore. Not even just for this. Keep it here. Coming back.
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2: ABC News, I'm Chuck Sievertson. Next steps are not clear after the Justice Department announced charges, including murder, against ex-Cuban dictator Raul Castro and several others. This related to the shootdown of two relief planes in the 1990s that killed three American pilots. Acting Attorney General Todd Blanche in Miami.
3: We expect that he will show up here by his own will or by another way.
2: Two police officers who defended the Capitol in the January 6, 2021 attack by Trump supporters are suing to stop the creation of the nearly $2 billion Trump fund that could potentially compensate rioters from that day. As Memorial Day travel starts, the opposite of a bump has delayed and canceled some flights at New York's LaGuardia Airport.
4: Ground, what happened to the runway 422?
5: There's a sinkhole.
4: Part of the construction project?
5: I think that's safe to assume that.
2: This is ABC News. One of the biggest wildfires being battled by crews in California is this one ABC's Alex Stone in Los Angeles mentions.
6: Areas of Los Angeles smell like a campfire today, and at times smoke has moved in depending on the wind direction. The fire of main concern is burning around Simi Valley. 43,000 people are under evacuation orders. It flared up on Tuesday, but firefighters say they are making progress. Containment numbers are going up. One home has been lost. Most of the fires are now burning in pretty remote land.
2: Our Alex Stone. Cheryl Sarkisian, known as Cher, turned 80 today. When backstage in 2024 at the Rock and Roll Hall of Fame, when she was inducted, she said this.
7: I always thought of myself as like a bumper car, and when I hit a road, I would just back up and turn in a different direction because I wasn't going to just stop doing what I love.
2: Two Grammy Awards, Cher is one of the most successful music artists in history, selling over 100 million records. 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
10: 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Earlier on Wall Street, it was a blowout day for the markets thanks to rising hopes for an end to the war in Iran. That sent oil plunging down to around $98 a barrel, while the Dow shot up 645 points, 1.3% higher, back above 50,000. The Nasdaq up 400 points, a 1.5% gain. The S&P up 79, 1% higher. Tinder experimenting with AI-powered matching, group dating, and appealing to younger Gen Z members by hosting live in-person events to stop people from doing all that swiping. And just in time for summer, Coca-Cola is bringing back a TikTok trend that became a big seller last year, Sprite mixed with iced tea. 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
13: Rain chances rising the next few days. We certainly could use that rain. A chance of showers and thunderstorms overnight. Otherwise, mostly cloudy, a low dropping down to the mid-60s. There will be a round of showers and storms likely at times in the afternoon and evening Thursday. Brief but heavy rain, the biggest concern. And again, we could use the rain. Highs in the mid-80s. Areas of rain, maybe a thunderstorm Friday, a high of 86. My meteorologist, Mark Thibodeau, from the Weather Channel.
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0: When the president went into Venezuela and got Maduro and his wife and got them on charges of being basically drug kingpins, you wondered what it was going to take to go into Cuba. Well, now we're looking at Cuba, and I've got this man on. It's Jared Knott. He is a Vietnam combat veteran. He's also a great author. His books are called Tiny Blunders, Big Disasters, 39 Tiny Mistakes That Changed the World Forever, and then Tiny Blunders, Big Disasters, Book 2. Go and get them both. Jared, nice to see you. How you doing?
14: Just fine. It's fine. It's an honor to be here.
0: It's my honor, my friend. All right, so let's talk about what I just said. We go into Venezuela for a good reason. I mean, these are bad people, and hopefully that's going to be a much better friend in this hemisphere. Also kicks out Iran, kicks out Cuba, kicks out China, Russia. Whoever had a presence in Venezuela doesn't have that access anymore, one would hope. But it made me think, what about Cuba? Is that next? And a lot of the Cuban people quietly been saying, are we next? Get these people out of here. And now the administration, the DOJ, is making a move on Raul Castro. Talk to me about this. Did you see this coming when we went to Venezuela?
14: I knew that something was happening. There's some kind of plan being made. There are a lot of things happening behind the scenes. And, of course, they had different kinds of research, different kinds of programs laid out. But right. It does seem to be following the plan that you mentioned there. They could now, with indicted for a murder that took place 30-some-odd years ago, they get some justification for sending in military action to arrest him the way they did Maduro and take him up to New York and charge him there. So it may be one more string and unraveling what's left of the Cuban government there. That's probably part of the overall pressure campaign that they're putting together to cause a collapse in the Cuban government.
0: What can you tell me about what happened 30 years ago? Because I've been in news and information a long time. I don't remember them shooting this plane down. What was the story here?
14: Well, yes, I didn't remember until we did some research on it, but there was an organization called Brothers to the Rescue, and it was an anti-Castro, Liberate Cuba kind of organization. And okay. They had, the Cubans were trying to frustrate it, and they were flying, I think it was three planes, on international waters, and the Cubans sent jets over MiGs and shot down two of the planes, killed four people. And it was just a really cold-blooded murder. There was no justification for doing that in international waters. And it was a big incident at the time. Now, that's 30 years ago, so why bring it up now? Because they're looking, I think, for justification for military action, criminal enforcement, military action against Raul, who in 94 is still considered the most influential leader in the Cuban government. So that may be part of the overall plan. They send in a military operation, they arrest him and several of the other people who were indicted, and that's just one more thing that they can do to shake up and to push down the Cuban administration. That would be my guess of why they dug up an incident from 30 years ago and try to bring it forward now.
0: TinyBlundersBigDisasters.com is the website. Go and check out author Jared Knott, K-N-O-T-T. What's likely to happen then? Because I know getting rid of the theocracy in Iran is not going to be easy. I hope that the Iranian people get their country back and they can celebrate their culture that's 2,500 years old, but that's hard to do. They've been in place 47 years. The Cuban communist government has been in place even longer than that. How easy would it be to get this leadership out in Cuba and give them some semblance of freedom? Is that even possible?
14: Well, yes, there. I think it's a much easier situation in Cuba than it is in Iran. The Cuban government is incompetent. They are crumbling. The people are suffering enormously. There's an organization within an organization. I think it's spelled G-A-E-S-T-R-A, Guastra, the exact pronunciation. Anyway, okay. They have a lot of power and influence within the government. They have elite groups that are receiving a lot of money, and taking the profit away from the people. And people are suffering enormously for power outages, lack of fuel, and so on. So there's very little support in Cuba for the current regime. And so that's the United States is looking for ways to shake the regime, maybe just arresting the top four or five leaders like we did with Maduro.

0: this day and all that we're dealing with the President Xi and all the rest of it, could have been avoided except for that single tiny mistake.
1: And all he had to say was, we'll treat you equally. That's it?
0: That's it. Just take it 2 or 3 decisions from the Declaration of Independence. All people would be equal, all men created equal, I'm sure created with equal fairness, et cetera, et cetera. Just that much. It was a terrible, terrible, small mistake that caused enormous, enormous long-term consequences.
1: Obviously, it is Jared Nutt. That's amazing. Go check out more stories like that. Tiny Blunders, Big Disasters, Part 1 and Part 2. They're both out. Go to tinyblundersbigdisasters.com. Let me finish with this. How do you think that we end with Iran? I would like to see the theocracy gone. I'm not so sure it's going to be. They're going to lie, no matter what the deal is that we end up making. Do you feel good about how that's going to come to an end? And it's got to come to an end soon, or else the president will lose a lot of support here.
0: Well, we're dealing with a rational group of people.
1: Right.
0: The Chinese are evil, but they're rational. North Korea also evil, but they're rational. Even Maduro, evil, but he was sensible, okay, in his own right. The people there in Iran, they want to die so that they will go to heaven and their mansion with 40, 50, 60, 70 virgins, however many they can handle, whatever, that nonsense they believe. They want to die for their cause. So you're not dealing with people who just would rather die than find a reasonable peace treaty. They're not trying to act in their best interest, their own people, or even their own best interest in the sense of living a long, prosperous life. They're committed. It reminds me way back of David Koresh, if you remember way back.
1: He
0: thought he was a criminal. He just wanted money. No, he didn't want money. He wanted to go down in a great conflagration. He wanted to go down in a great, big, huge demonstration in front of the world as a martyr, a kind of a sacrificial kind of a thing. Well, that's kind of what the people leading Iran want. They want to be martyrs to their strange, weird, twisted cause. It makes it very difficult to deal with. It's going to take President Trump says he thinks he's close to a deal. If I had to bet $10, I would say it's going to take a lot of military action. It's going to be a tough battle to get it over with.
1: No, I don't disagree with you, and I do hope that the theocracy is gone, because they will lie, and you're right. They think 72 virgins are waiting for them, so they want to die. And the people of Iran, the vast majority, it appears, likes Western culture, wants their own culture back, wants these people to take their thumb off their neck, and I hope it ends up doing that. Jared, I appreciate you hanging out. He's an author, also Vietnam combat veteran. Jared Nutt, it's K-N-O-T-T. Go to tinyblundersbigdisasters.com. I hope we can speak again soon, my friend. Thank you.
0: Appreciate it very much. I enjoyed it. Thank you, sir.
1: I did too. We're back after this. Stay right here.
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7: News. I'm John Saucier. The Justice Department has indicted former Cuban President Raul Castro in connection to the 1996 murders of four Americans who were killed by Cuban fighter jets while flying civilian aircraft. The DOJ alleges the former leader had spies in Florida who provided intel on the Americans who were killed. Florida Attorney General James Utmeyer.
8: Raul Castro ordered those fighter jets to shoot down unarmed civilian aircraft. It was not an accident. It was intentional, premeditated, state-sanctioned murder.
7: Cuban President Miguel Díaz-Canel calling it a political maneuver. DHS Secretary Mark Wayne Mullen speaking of the commencement ceremony for the U.S. Coast Guard Academy.
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1: Don, I do realize the microphone wasn't as clear as it could have been, but I think the information was amazing, and I'm glad that he had the time. 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And I'm glad this guy's facing charges at 94. What's next to happen? 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But maybe he'll be in the same, the next door jail cell to Maduro. I think that'd be amazing. 833-JOE-PAGS, 833-563-7247, joepags.com. 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